0: line with the average recorded since the start of the Middle East conflict after hitting a wartime low. United Nations Deputy Spokesperson Fahai Haq said the agency does not want to see any restrictions at this essential waterway, as limits on goods moving through the strait could have serious global consequences.
1: The problem is, it's a huge problem for the world, and ultimately, the lack of fuel and the lack of fertilizer will cause different crises in terms of high rates of inflation, lower growth, and ultimately a food crisis down the line, and particularly affecting the countries who can least afford it. Ultimately, for us, we want to make sure that there's no constraint to freedom of navigation on the high seas and on the Strait of Hormuz. And so we don't want any particular entity to restrict that freedom of access.
0: Two teenage gunmen have opened fire at a mosque complex in California, killing three people. The two suspects were found dead in a car outside the Islamic Center of San Diego, apparently from self-inflicted gunshot wounds. Scott Wall is San Diego's chief of police.
2: Because of the Islamic Center location, we are considering this a hate crime until it's not. And at this point, we're going to work closely with the FBI to make sure that we are matching all the resources that we need for this investigation. The Islamic Center does have security. One of the deceased is a security guard that works there, and I think played a pivotal role in assisting from this being much worse.
0: A U.S. jury has ruled against billionaire Elon Musk in his lawsuit against OpenAI. The jury found the artificial intelligence company was not liable to Musk for allegedly straying from its original mission to benefit humanity. The jury said Musk waited too long to sue, and his claims were barred by statutes of limitations, while his core arguments were largely left unaddressed. William Savitt is OpenAI's attorney.
3: The finding of the jury confirms that what this lawsuit was a hypocritical attempt to sabotage a competitor and to overcome a long history of very bad predictions about what OpenAI has been and will become. And what OpenAI has been and will become is an organization that from top to bottom is committed to its mission, with a nonprofit organization in a control position, organizing for the benefit of humanity the leading-edge technology that has, when properly deployed, when all the best arrangements are made, as they will be made, the development of safe AI for the benefit of all humanity.
0: The news from RTHK.
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6: Good morning, it's 8:05 a.m. in Hong Kong on May the 19th, 2026. I'm Nissan Dialdis, your host of Money Talk. In today's headlines, President Trump calls off latest strikes on Iran. Elon Musk loses OpenAI trial on a technicality. A slew of economic data showed a mixed picture in China, and China property market falls at a slower pace in April. On today's Money Talk, we're joined by Neil Newman, Head of Strategy, Asterisk Advisory, and Wee Kwoon Chong, APAC Macro Strategist, BNY. In Your Money, Ton van der Bosch, Head of Projects, Drew Napier, and Kelvin Teo, Director, Drew Napier, will be back to continue the discussion on investment in infrastructure and energy projects in ASEAN. Plus, we get a view from India with Radhika Rao, Senior Economist and Executive Director, DBS Bank Singapore. If you'd like to get in touch, you can contact us on email at moneytalk@rthk.gov.hk or on WhatsApp at 6899 8518.

0: Let's look at the markets. The US stocks closed mixed overnight after President Trump said he will delay military strikes on Iran. The Dow Jones Industrials rose 0.3% to 49,686. The S&P 500 dipped 0.1% to 7,403. And the Nasdaq fell 0.5% to 26,091. Kevin Mahon is President and Chief Investment Officer at Hennion & Walsh Asset Management.
1: To try and digest higher oil prices, which have led to higher gas prices and introduced even more inflationary pressures into the system. So each time we hear news that the impasse in the Strait of Hormuz may be coming to an end, you see the tailwind come into the market and stocks move higher. On the flip side, each time we learn that that Strait of Hormuz is going to be locked or at least blocked for longer periods of time, investors then get concerned, bond yields shoot up, and the prospects for a rate hike as opposed to a rate cut get brought back onto the table.
0: President Trump has called off a planned military strike on Iran. Speaking at the White House, the president revealed he delayed the attack after a direct appeal from Gulf allies, including Saudi Arabia, Qatar, and the UAE. According to Trump, those nations believe a diplomatic breakthrough is close. The president described the pause as follows. I put it off for a little while, hopefully maybe forever, because they think that they are getting very close to making a deal. The president says the ultimate goal remains keeping nuclear weapons out of Iranian hands. However, there is no word yet from Tehran confirming any renewed talks, and both sides reportedly rejected each other's proposals earlier today. Meanwhile, the situation on the ground remains incredibly tense. A drone strike was reported near a major nuclear power plant in the UAE. Officials say backup generators were activated, but thankfully, there was no radiological danger. Neighbouring Saudi Arabia also reported intercepting three drones in its airspace. In a move to ease global energy pressures, the Treasury Department has extended a sanctions waiver allowing the sale of Russian oil for another 30 days. A jury in California found that OpenAI co-founders Sam Altman and Greg Brockman did not legally enrich themselves by turning the once non-profit company into a for-profit business. Why? Because a judge agreed with OpenAI's lawyers that Elon Musk filed his lawsuit too late, beyond the statute of limitations. Musk, who co-founded OpenAI but later left, had claimed he donated money to the startup on the understanding it would stay non-profit. He sued Altman, Brockman, OpenAI, and Microsoft. During the three-week trial, Musk's attorney painted Altman as dishonest and repeatedly brought up Altman's brief ouster from OpenAI's board in 2023 over candor concerns. Altman was reinstated days later. Here's OpenAI lawyer William Savitt speaking outside the court.
2: It did not take them 2 hours to conclude upon deliberation of hundreds and hundreds of pieces of evidence and days of testimony that Mr. Musk's lawsuit is nothing more than an after-the-fact contrivance that bears no relationship to reality. And they kicked it exactly where it belongs, which is to the side. The finding of the jury confirms that what this lawsuit was a hypocritical attempt to sabotage a competitor.
0: The judge accepted the jury's verdict confirming Musk's loss. All of this is playing out as OpenAI races to go public before rival Anthropic, with 2026 expected to be a massive year for AI IPOs. Here's Walter Todd of Greenwood Capital on the verdict.
3: I don't think we should be under the impression that Elon Musk was doing this for the benefit of humanity. I think, as was said, this was a big competitor to his XAI company, and I think he was trying to dispatch of them with this case. But as was also said, I think this maintains the status quo with the verdict that we got.
0: China's economy hit a speed bump in April. Consumption, factory output, and investment all missed expectations. And analysts say the fallout from the war in Iran is partly to blame. According to data released yesterday by the National Bureau of Statistics, retail sales, a key figure of consumer spending, grew just 0.2% last month compared to a year ago. That's sharply below economists' forecast for a 2% rise. In fact, it's the weakest growth since December 2022, when China was just starting to ease its COVID restrictions. Industrial output also slowed, rising 4.1%, down from nearly 6% growth in March. Investment in urban fixed assets, which includes real estate and infrastructure, actually contracted by 1.6% in the first 4 months of this year. The main culprit, the property sector. Investment there plunged nearly 14%, worse than the drop seen in its first quarter. Exports were somewhat of a bright spot. Chinese factories scrambled to meet surging overseas demand in April. Export growth hit 14.1%, well above forecasts. Buyers abroad have been stockpiling goods amid fears that the Iran war could drive up input costs. Urban unemployment did edge lower from 5.4% in March to 5.2% in April. Meanwhile, China's crude oil refining volumes fell for a second straight month in April, the steepest drop since August last year. And a war-driven surge in commodity costs pushed producer prices to a three-year high. For the first time since July 2022, factory gate prices are rising faster than consumer prices. Spending on culture, tourism, sports and entertainment has emerged as another bright spot. Service retail sales grew 5.6% in the first 4 months, outpacing overall retail sales growth of just 1.9%. More data released yesterday offers a small but hopeful sign for the country's troubled property market. According to official figures, new home prices fell 0.1% in April, the slowest monthly pace in a full year. That's smaller than the 0.2% drop in March, and it's being driven mainly by price gains in major cities like Shanghai and Shenzhen. Still, the overall picture remains mixed. On an annual basis, prices were down 3.5%, which was actually the steepest drop in nearly a year. Moreover, the divide between big cities and smaller ones is growing. In Tier 1 cities, new home prices rose slightly month on month, but in Tier 3 cities, they fell by 0.3%. And the number of cities still reporting monthly price declines? 49, down only slightly from March. Investors are watching closely for any sign that the market has bottomed out, but so far improvement has been marginal, and mostly limited to top-tier cities. In lower-tier cities, demand remains weak, and developers continue to struggle with unsold homes and unfinished projects. Separate data out showed property investments in the first 4 months of the year fell nearly 14%, worse than the drop seen in the first quarter. As for existing homes, prices in top-tier cities rose month-on-month, but they're still down from a year ago. Smaller cities saw declines both monthly and annually. Since its peak in 2021, property investment in China has nearly halved. Money Talk on RTHK Radio 3. For our markets discussion this morning, I'm joined by Neil Newman, Head of Strategy, Asterisk Advisory. Good morning, Neil.
4: Good morning, Nitin. How are you?
0: I'm fine. How are you doing? All good?
4: Yeah, very well. Very well, thank you. It's a beautiful day here in Tokyo. And, it's going to be lovely.
0: It's quite the opposite over here. It's pretty grey in Hong Kong this morning. We're also joined by Wee Koon Chong, APAC macro strategist at BNY.
5: Good morning.
0: Good morning, Wee. How are you doing?
5: All good.
0: Good to hear. I guess the place to start, as always, but we won't dwell on it too long because it's forever changing, is now that we're not having military strikes today. Where are we again, Neil? I ask you this every week.
4: Let's just move on. I think the only thing to say is that the oil prices are just going to remain volatile for the moment. So I know it was about 112.5 when oil closed yesterday, Brent, and it dropped down to like 109 or something. It's just injecting volatility into that. And we can't really make any sensible decisions on anything, frankly, until we know this is actually over. So yeah, just ignore the noise.
0: And what's your thoughts on this?
5: I completely agree with the volatility of the oil market. But what we do pay attention is the longer term oil evolution of oil prices. The short term prices is obviously very volatile, over 100. But if we look at the long term oil prices, as for example 1 year futures, the overall levels remain relatively contained. Not to say that it doesn't really matter, but if we look, the high that is around $80 is still quite some way below 2022 peak if we measure 1 year ahead. So in that context, we are relatively we should draw comfort from the overall expectation that the market still think that the escalation should ease in the months ahead.
0: What's interesting, Neil, before we do move on, and we will move on after this, I promise, is the fact that this time it's being driven by the, you know, Gulf states, Saudi Arabia, Qatar and UAE, rather than Israel and President Trump. So

0: tried to team up against America, but it didn't. And so we don't really know, really, what their objective is, right, apart from just causing a lot of destruction. So it's very difficult to say. So I think the Gulf states certainly were surprised by that. And they you know, Qatar and Saudi as well. I mean, they basically want this over with one way or the other. So I can quite believe they were probably pressuring to try and get a resolution, because they don't want drones dropping on their heads either, right? So I can quite get with it. But how this actually gets resolved, when I think we don't really know what the Iranian government is trying to achieve, is a bit worrying, frankly.
1: And I mean, this is causing a lot of destruction globally, especially, you know, in certain emerging nations in Asia, Australia. I mean, Cuba is another example. At some point, everyone's got to get together and just sort this out, right?
2: Well, absolutely. We hope so.
0: Theoretically.
2: Yeah.
0: Yes. Theoretically, yes.
1: Sorry.
0: Yeah, let's move on.
1: Yeah, sorry. We can just get your thoughts and then.
2: Well, yeah, I certainly hope so that the overall escalation or the escalation will at some point we are going to get the escalation of the market. But I guess what is probably more important for us is that the disruption of oil prices this time around is not only about oil prices, it's the whole petrochemical supply chain, which probably going to have a more longer lasting impact on overall goods, higher prices, and potentially a fairly sharp surge of inflation in the near term, which would make the policy making pretty difficult, because we know that the hiking rates now on the supply shock doesn't really address the inflation issues.
1: So, Neil, let's move on. Let's move on to Japan. Let's move on to PM Sanae Takeuchi directing the government to compile an extra budget. It's going against what she had said previously. So, thoughts on that?
0: Yes, I think there's a definite play in Japan to reduce stress, shall we say, or concerns or any sort of particular worries. The government was very quick to remove a tax on petrol and diesel soon after the war broke out, and actually brought the prices down at the pump to where they were before the war. And actually, if you compare them with, say, the UK, it's about half the price for a litre. And if you compare with Hong Kong, it's about a third of the price. So taking this sort of like price inflation, if you like, out of the system is certainly a way that the government can actually temper sort of concerns over, you know, day-to-day living here, which I think is basically the plan. So this new budget will be there as relief measures for any further inflation that gets injected into the system as a result of the Gulf War, not the Gulf War, the war in Iran.
1: And we can, I mean, whilst we've got that, we've also got, I mean, we had President Trump visit Xi Jinping last week. We've now got Prime Minister Putin coming across from Russia. So what are we expecting for that from the markets?
2: Well, it's always good that the global leaders are talking, and only through conversation we can find some resolution. And the visit of Putin to China is really, really on the background of the 25th anniversary of the 2001 Sino-Russia Treaty of Friendship. The relationship is ongoing. We expect there would be some discussion on oil market stability, perhaps further BRICS coordination or cooperation, and hopefully we bring some stability to the region.
1: And are we likely to see more deals?
2: I think unlikely. Unlikely fresh deals. There was some headlines saying that this meeting is going to be very important. We're going to see what sort of a headline is going to be made out of it. But essentially, we don't think there's going to be a fresh deals coming out of the meetings.
1: One thing that is moving, Neil, are bonds globally. I mean, we've seen US 10-year treasuries hit highs. You're seeing the JGB sell-off yesterday as well. Is that a prelude to maybe a market sell-off, or how do we read it?
0: It's very. Yeah, I think it's going to be a summer shift, because equities markets generally have done very well.

0: certainly into this part of the US, particularly Asia has been strong and Japan has been strong. So I think there will be a shift into bonds. So even though the bond market was sold off, and actually a few days ago we had an auction in Japan, the demand for bonds, long bonds, so like the 30-year, was extremely strong. So even though the yields were going up, prices were coming down, the demand is still very strong for investors. And so what I think we'll probably see, you know, is a final push, say, on equities markets into the summer, and then just a general shift out of equities and into bonds. At least that's the strategy that I'm banking on at the moment from what I'm seeing. So I imagine we've probably got, you know, maybe 3 or 4 weeks of good equity markets, and then a flight to safety, if you like, into the bond markets, and then everybody will head down to the beach and have a nice summer holiday, and then revisit in September.
1: And Weeking, what about your thoughts on, you know, the way central banks and bonds and all are behaving?
2: I think the long end of the market, especially in the bond market, is really about worry on fiscal. That we have had a fiscal dominance issue over the past few years. Even without the fear of inflation, I think the pressure of bond on the fiscal side will be ongoing. With the additional inflationary pressure now, I think the market is just worried that what the central bank would do if they were to hike to try to address the inflationary issues that will push the pressure downward pressure on price on bond, pushes the yield higher. And at the same time, that will also bring downside growth risk. So I think that the bond market is at the two side. The short end should be supported if there were to be some flight to quality on the back of the potential equity correction. But I think the long end of the curve is going to be under ongoing pressure because of a potential higher inflation break even or expectation. And the fiscal easing measures, just like what Japan is doing, and also a lot of other major countries are doing.
1: And one thing that's interesting out of all of this, Neil, is I think we're maybe finding out that President Trump's changing his dietary requirements, trading quite a lot of Kurosushi shares. When he's done what, 3,700 trades in the first quarter? Just want to tell us more about this.
0: So, yeah, I don't think he's actually pushing the button there. He's got a team of people. He's got a team of traders somewhere trading equities, and he's been in and out of all kinds of Amazons and, you know, all the big names. So, yeah, there are some concerns about, you know, well, insider trading possibly or whatever. But yeah, Kurosushi, this is an interesting one. Now, I don't do raw fish. I really...
1: And you live in Japan.
0: You catch a fish, you cook it, right? I mean, so I don't do that. But Kurosushi is interesting because they do all kinds of different sushi. So they've got egg sushi, they've got meat sushi, sausage sushi. I imagine they'll do pizza sushi now. But it's an interesting thing. I was amazed when I saw that. But then looking into what they actually produce, for us non-raw fish eaters, it's the alternative. So I get it. It's quite expensive, though. I think it's about 35 times PE, but you know, it depends if you've got a crazy craving for non-fish sushi, which I don't know I have, but I would opt for that as opposed to a slab of salmon on top of rice.
1: Yeah, I mean, you've got to look out for Pizza Hut and McDonald's shares as well, because they might go down now that Trump's buying sushi. Weeking, what about your thoughts on the markets overall? And if you do have any opinions on President Trump's trading?
2: Well, the market definitely is very volatile over the past few months. But I think what we see from our custodian flow, which covers around 20% of the global market, is that we have seen some de-risking or profit-taking in the equity market. But overall, the overall preference of global investors continue to remain on the emerging market against the developed market. So despite all this fear about valuation, the semis, I think the overall market optimism about semi, AI and tech continue to be fairly strong, especially in the emerging market context.
1: All right, I've got about a minute left. Let's quickly shift to AI. See Meta spending $200 billion on a data center in Louisiana. Significant? Neil?
0: Fairly significant. It just shows that this AI boom is continuing to be a little bit cautious of piling money in at this stage. Looking at the stocks index, the Philadelphia Semiconductor Index is trading 55 times, which is twice the PE it was trading at in the pullback after the crypto NFT, the blockchain nonsense, and then also that tech sell-off after COVID. So I think valuations are stretched. When you start to see this overzealous sort of investment, and that's a hell of a lot of money, I think you're going to start to question whether it's something you continue to chase or whether you scale back. And I'm recommending to clients that are basically, you know, get out software, scale back and hide in sort of like the supply chain for data centers, if that's where you want to be and continue with the theme.
1: All right, Weekend, quickly in about 20 seconds, your thoughts on that?
2: Well, I completely agree. We are quite certain that CapEx spending is going to continue. But what we, I think we're going to be focusing on profitability, all eyes on the earnings of NVIDIA this week.
1: Fantastic. All right, that's all we have time for. So I'd like to thank Neil Newman, Head of Strategy, Asterisk Advisory, and Weekoon Chong, APAC Micro Strategist at BNY, for coming on. Thanks, guys. Still to come, In Your Money, Carolyn Wright continues from where we left off yesterday with Ton van den Bosch, Head of Projects Drew Napier and Kelvin Tiao, Director Drew Napier, and their discussion on investment in infrastructure and energy projects in ASEAN. Plus we'll have a view from India with Radhika Rao, Senior Economist and Executive Director at DBS Bank Singapore. A look at the markets, S&P ASX is up 1.1% at 8,601. The KOSPI is down 1.6% at 7,398. The Nikkei is up 0.5% at 61,109. S&P 500 futures is up 3 points at 7,429. And the Hang Seng Index futures is down 54 points at 25,558. Look at the weather. It's going to be mainly cloudy with a few showers, which will be heavier in some areas, with thunderstorms at first. The maximum temperature will be around 28 degrees during the day, and the current temperature is 25 degrees, with the relative humidity at 93%.

0: 6:30, and now the news.
1: U.S. President Donald Trump has postponed a planned military attack on Iran, citing a very positive development on the diplomatic front. He said airlines in the Middle East told him they are getting very close to making a deal that would leave Iran without nuclear weapons.
2: We've had very big discussions with Iran. We'll see what they amount to. I was asked by Saudi Arabia, Qatar, UAE and some others, if we could put it off for 2 or 3 days, a short period of time, because they think that they are getting very close to making a deal. And if we can do that where there's no nuclear weapon going into the hands of Iran, I think, and if they're satisfied, we will be probably satisfied also. We've informed Israel. We've informed other people in the Middle East that have been involved with us. And, it's a very positive development, but we'll see whether or not it amounts to anything.
1: Meanwhile, Iran's president says dialogue does not mean surrender, and Tehran will not retreat from its rights. Traffic through the Strait of Hormuz was slightly higher last week, returning to levels in line with the average recorded since the start of the Middle East conflict after hitting a wartime low. United Nations Deputy Spokesperson Farhan Haq said the agency does not want to see any restrictions at this essential waterway, as limits on goods moving through the strait could have serious global consequences.
3: The problem is, it's a huge problem for the world, and ultimately, the lack of fuel and the lack of fertilizer will cause different crises in terms of high rates of inflation, lower growth, and ultimately a food crisis down the line, and particularly affecting the countries who can least afford it. Ultimately, for us, we want to make sure that there's no constraint to freedom of navigation on the high seas and on the Strait of Hormuz. And so we don't want any particular entity to restrict that freedom of access.
1: Two teenage gunmen have opened fire at a mosque complex in California, killing 3 people. The 2 suspects were found dead in a car outside the Islamic Center of San Diego, apparently from self-inflicted gunshot wounds. Scott Wall is San Diego's chief of police.
4: Because of the Islamic Center location, we are considering this a hate crime until it's not. And at this point, we're going to work closely with the FBI to make sure that we are matching all the resources that we need for this investigation. The Islamic Center does have security. One of the deceased is a security guard that works there, and I think played a pivotal role in assisting from this being much worse.
1: A U.S. jury has ruled against billionaire Elon Musk in his lawsuit against OpenAI. The jury found the artificial intelligence company was not liable to Musk for allegedly straying from its original mission to benefit humanity. The jury said Musk waited too long to sue, and his claims were barred by statutes of limitations, while his core arguments were largely left unaddressed. William Savitt is OpenAI's attorney.
5: The finding of the jury confirms that what this lawsuit was a hypocritical attempt to sabotage a competitor and to overcome a long history of very bad predictions about what OpenAI has been and will become.
1: The decision ends a 3-week trial that saw a long line of tech giants testify in court. British Prime Minister Keir Starmer says his time as leader is not over, despite mounting pressure for him to quit after his Labour Party's poor performance in recent local elections. Starmer said the government still has a lot of work to do, and he still wants to lead his party into next election.
6: I've said I don't know how many times that I'm not going to walk away. I feel very strongly that I must serve the people who voted me into office. Do I recognise that we've got to turn things around after those election results? Yes, of course I do. And obviously a lot of people in the Labour Party have been talking about what has to happen next. I recognise that. But it is really important, I think, for me at least, to remind myself, why am I in politics? I came in to serve my country.
1: A second earthquake rattled Guangxi yesterday evening, some 13 hours after a morning tremor left two people dead. Both earthquakes were measured at magnitude 5.2, and both struck Liunan district of Luzhou City. The China Earthquake Network Center said the second tremor hit at 9:44 yesterday evening at a depth of 8 kilometers. More than 100 people in Hong Kong told of the observatory they felt the tremor, which lasted just a few seconds. The news from RTHK.
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7: In a few minutes, we'll be joined again by Ton van den Bosch, Head of Projects, Drew Napier, and Kelvin Thieu, Director, Drew Napier, who are chatting with Carolyn Wright on investment in infrastructure and energy projects in ASEAN. Then, to close the show, Radhi Karau, Senior Economist and Executive Director at DBS Bank Singapore, will bring us a view from India. But first, President Trump calls off latest strikes on Iran. Elon Musk loses OpenAI trial on a technicality. A slew of economic data show the mixed picture in China, and China property market falls at a slower pace in April.
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7: Right, broader look at the markets, and the US stocks are mixed on Monday after President Trump said he would delay military action against Iran. Meanwhile, the rise in Treasury yields kept stocks under pressure. The S&P 500 tipped 0.1% to 7,403. The Dow gained 0.3% to 49,686, and the Nasdaq fell 0.5% to 26,091. Kevin Mann is President and Chief Investment Officer at Hennion & Walsh Asset Management.
9: Investors continue to try and digest higher oil prices, which have led to higher gas prices and introduced even more inflationary pressures into the system. So each time we hear news that the impasse in the Strait of Hormuz may be coming to an end, you see the tailwind come into the market and stocks move higher. On the flip side, each time we learn that that Strait of Hormuz is going to be locked or at least blocked for longer periods of time, investors then get concerned, bond yields shoot up, and the prospects for a rate hike as opposed to a rate cut get brought back onto the table.
7: European stocks bounced back from early losses to close higher as investors reacted to the latest developments in the US-Iran war, which saw oil prices rise and bonds sell off. The Pan-Europe Stock 600 rose 0.5% to 610. France's CAC 40 added 0.4% to 7,987. The UK's FTSE 100 gained 1.3% to 10,324. And Germany's DAX rose 1.5% to 24,308. Major Asian indices declined sharply as a drone attack on the UAE nuclear facility signaled an escalation in the Middle East conflict. The Hang Seng Index dropped 1.1% to 25,675. The Shanghai Composite slipped 0.1% to 4,132. And the Shenzhen Composite managed to end all of 1 point higher at 2,862. In the commodities market, Brent crude is trading at $112.10 a barrel. West Texas Intermediate's at 107.4 a barrel. Copper is at 634 cents a pound. Spot gold is at $4,580 an ounce. And silver is at $78.80 an ounce. The U.S. 10-year Treasury yield's at 4.59%. And in the currency markets, the U.S. dollar index is at 99. The euro is at 116.60. The yen is at 158.80. The pound is at 134.30 against the US dollar and 10.52 against the Hong Kong dollar, whilst the Chinese yuan is at $6.7995 against the US dollar. Bitcoin, currently having a wild day, it's down at over $1,000 at $77,128. The S&P ASX 200 is currently up 0.9% at $8,585. The Kospi is down 1.9% at 7,377, and the Nikkei is up 0.6% at 61,207. S&P 500 futures is up 8 points at 7,434, and the Hang Seng Index futures is down 54 points at 25,558. In Your Money Today, Carolyn Wright continues from where we left off yesterday, looking at investment in energy and infrastructure. Good morning, Carolyn.
10: Good morning. You hopefully remember the discussion I began yesterday with Tom van den Bosch, Head of Projects, Energy and Infrastructure, and Kelvin Teo, Director at Drew and Napier, who were running through some of the interesting things you need to know about energy and infrastructure projects happening in ASEAN. And the last thing they were talking about was around the host country governing law and neutral third country law. So let's get back to that now. So how do parties resolve the tension between those two, and what are the practical implications of choosing there?
11: In my experience, governing law is a real fault line in negotiations. Governments want local law for sovereignty, nationalistic, and practical reasons. On the other hand, investors and lenders often want English, Singapore, or New York law, which is predictable, well-developed, and frankly, also what their credit committees understand. What has emerged as a practical compromise in a lot of deals in Southeast Asia is a split structure. For example, the concession agreement in a port project and some security documents are governed by local law, while the financing documents and other security agreements are, for example, under English law. That works reasonably well, but it can create mismatches. On dispute resolution, governments in the region have actually become more accepting of international arbitration over the years. In particular, arbitrations administered by the Singapore International Arbitration Center, or SIAC, have strong credibility in Southeast Asia, and fortunately, this makes conversations a bit easier than they used to be.
12: Oh, and perhaps I can extend that point a little bit. Singapore has been quite fortunate in that it has a very supportive ecosystem for arbitration, which makes arbitration seated in Singapore a very attractive proposition for arbitrators and parties alike. Now, beyond the SIAC, you now have major international arbitration institutions, such as the ICC, the PCA, and ICSID, setting up offices in Singapore. Most of them are housed in Maxwell Chambers Suites, which is seamlessly integrated with the arbitration hearing rooms and service providers. Flying in and out for hearings is straightforward, even if I am a little biased, given that I'm Singapore. it is a pleasure to go through Singapore Airport and CGO. You also have the Singapore Domestic Courts and International Commercial Courts playing a supportive role for international arbitrations. So this has made selling Singapore as a neutral ground a lot easier than it might be. In fact, most of the international arbitrations that I've been involved in have had absolutely no connection to Singapore, other than the parties choosing a neutral ground for their battles. On adopting a third-party neutral law as a choice of law, as Thorn said, a lot will still depend on the sector and type of agreement being discussed. English law does remain a leading option given its long heritage and familiarity across sectors.
10: All right. Now, in markets where there might be concerns over the limitations around judicial independence, are there contractual mechanisms that can give investors real comfort?
11: So I think step one is keeping disputes out of local courts wherever you can. International arbitration is standard on many cross-border projects. Most ASEAN countries are New York Convention signatories, so enforcement of arbitral awards is at least legally possible. But beyond dispute resolution, I think the real structural comfort comes from things like offshore escrow accounts, direct agreements giving lenders step-in rights if the project starts to wobble, and security over receivables and assets. If you have structured it so that revenues flow into an offshore account before they touch the local system, your exposure to local enforcement risk drops dramatically. And the hard lesson from projects that have gone wrong is that contractual protections only work if parties have thought through these specific failure scenarios in advance. And generic boilerplate does not survive contact with a determined counterparty in a weak rule of law environment. You really need to do scenario planning and to think about what an actual dispute may look like and work backwards from there.
12: Indeed, Ton. I guess it's never the happiest thought to be planning for the divorce before the wedding. But the dispute resolution clause, you know, it used to be called the midnight clause because it was hastily negotiated and inserted right at the very end before signing. That said, for parties in cross-jurisdictional arrangements, it is really worth thinking about dispute resolution and enforcement risk right at the start. Because enforcement risk is very real. Setting aside and challenges to the tribunal's jurisdiction to determine the arbitral award, whether they are brought at the seat court, at the home jurisdiction, or even both, that's almost de rigueur in large, heavily contested international arbitrations. The last thing you want to do is spend millions and years going through an arbitration just to get a paper award that's set aside, and then you have to do the whole process once again.
10: All right, let's take a look at the sort of upside of all of this. And despite all the risks, ASEAN does remain one of the most interesting destinations for energy and infrastructure development at the moment. So what are some of the standout opportunities you're seeing at the moment?
11: So there's really a lot to be excited about in Southeast Asia. Let me give you some specific examples, if I may. The Philippines has opened its renewable sector to 100% foreign ownership, and there's real momentum in solar, wind, and battery storage. Vietnam is pushing hard on offshore wind, with frameworks slowly catching up to ambition. With 280 million people and the largest economy in Southeast Asia, Indonesia is the big prize. It has an electrification agenda, mobilizing serious capital for coal retirement and a build-out of renewables. Offshore oil and gas remain significant too in Indonesia, with continued investment in, for example, the Masila and Andaman blocks. On digital infrastructure, Singapore remains the hub, and we also see major investment of capital in data centers in, for example, Thailand and Johor in Malaysia. And in ports and logistics, the region is moving fast. Terminals in Haiphong in Vietnam, Kresik near Surabaya, Indonesia, and the South Luzon container terminal in Batangas in the Philippines are attracting major private capital. Cold chain logistics is still under development across much of Southeast Asia, but we are seeing a wave of investment. This is driven by food security priorities and pharmaceutical supply chains post-COVID. We are seeing greenfield projects and upgrades of cold chain facilities in Singapore, Vietnam, Thailand, Indonesia, and the Philippines. And in cold chain logistics, we're also seeing quite some M&A activity, including in the Philippines and Thailand, as consolidation picks up. The sector is still fragmented, with family-owned operators, agri-conglomerates with captive logistics arms, and legacy players. And this is exactly the landscape that attracts consolidators, and we expect consolidation to accelerate over the next 3 to 5 years. Some risks in emerging markets in Southeast Asia are real, including general emerging market complexity, regulatory unpredictability, natural hazards, and currency exposure, for example. However, many of these risks are manageable with the right legal structuring and local partnerships. And the fundamentals and the demand in this market are very strong. And for investors who are prepared, the risk-reward outlook is very positive in Southeast Asia.
10: All right. Now, Kelvin, on that matter, are there any practical lessons that you have learned from recent matters for projects in the ASEAN region?
12: Well, Caroline, at the risk of somewhat overgeneralizing, the first point I would mention is unfamiliarity with local language, culture and procurement, or even authority and population, can be a real constant thorn in the side of project developers across the world. You know, whether it's a fisheries association concerned with the impact of offshore wind turbines, activists protesting over a dam which poses a threat to a critically endangered orangutan, reptile or fish, or buried unexploded ordnance, these can create real challenges and obstacles, and efforts to understand the local concerns and engage them tend to go a long way. The second point I would mention is the impact of import and license controls for key pieces of equipment and supply of key materials. Having a local partner who's able to navigate minefields and secure the necessary equipment or materials can make a huge difference. And we've seen huge disputes arise when these things haven't been secured. And lastly, I've already touched on this earlier, but the long development period of many projects does make a sophisticated dispute avoidance mechanism invaluable. And it's worth thinking about these things at the start of the relationship.
10: It's been great to speak to you both. Thank you for joining me today. Tom van den Bosch, who's Head of Projects, Energy and Infrastructure, and Kelvin Teo, who is Director at Drew and Napier.
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7: In the final part of the show, we get a view from India, from Radhika Rao, Senior Economist and Executive Director at DBS Bank. Good morning, Radhika.
14: Hey, morning. Hello.
7: How are you doing? All good?
14: Yes, all good.
7: Good.
14: I hope the same on your end.
7: Yeah. Yeah, it's all good. You know, we're surviving. Let's start initially with the impact of the war in India. It's been quite dramatic in terms. People had expected inflation to rise quite heavily, but inflation actually was a little bit under expectations for April. So what are we actually seeing and how is it all playing out over there?
14: So, you know, what we are seeing in India and perhaps to some extent in the region as well is a bit of a divergence in how retail inflation is doing and how wholesale or producer price inflation is doing. Because some of the countries do have subsidies, especially on the fuel prices. So when that happens and you know, the higher global oil prices have not been passed on to the end consumer. So you tend to see all of these pressures being felt at the manufacturing producer, ex-gate level. but not necessarily on the retail consumer side. So similar things are playing out in India. WPI inflation, which is essentially wholesale inflation, has gone up to a 3.5-year high at about 8%. But if you see by contrast, the CPI inflation, to your point, it undershot expectations. You know, we were thinking closer to 4%. It came out at about 3.5. So, but I think that was in the past. Since then, the government has undertaken a small fuel price hike. So we do think, you know, this is first of a few that we're going to see more of such increases, which when that happens, you're going to see some of that pass through coming through to the headline inflation as well.
7: And I mean, we've seen fuel prices rising generally. How is India handling all this? You know, is it stunting some of that growth that we've been seeing over the last few years?
14: Unfortunately, part of, how do we bring an import bill down also rests on the fact that some of these price increases are passed through. So India's pump fuel prices are largely deregulated to mean that when global prices go up, the oil marketing companies could pass it on to the end consumer. But in periods like this, when the prices are just very, very fast, the pass through is a bit slower. And subject to, discretion to some extent. So we are beginning to see those price increases coming through. And as they come through, they are going to have an impact on demand. There are some states who have adopted a work from home, part of the week work from home mandate. They've also asking people to take more public transport. Again, similar things that we're seeing in the region. So all of that will hopefully bring fuel demand a bit down, but it is certainly going to impact growth because businesses are certainly feeling the heat from higher input costs. And production numbers, we think, will get softer if this conflict drags on.
7: So one of the things I do want to touch on is the Indian rupee. I mean, we've seen over the last, say, 8, 7, 8, 9 years, tremendous growth in Indian economy as a whole. But the Indian rupee keeps continuing to fall. What's behind that?
14: 23, 24, to some extent, I would say the rupee, spent some time being very, very stable. So we're kind of seeing a payback of that. And that stability was not because, it was by intent, it was by design. So you had the central bank actually coming in and intervening. So even during pockets of very strong, so you mentioned about growth and rupee. So during periods of strong growth, you've actually seen a very strong inflows. But when those inflows did come in, they were largely absorbed, to build the FX reserves and not let that get passed on to the currency. So we've had a period of relatively tight rupee management. And thereafter, since 24, I would say 25, we have really seen a one-sided, very strong move in the rupee. And this has coincided with also reversal in foreign investors' interest in Indian equities. Especially from a thematic point of view, we have seen a lot of North Asian markets seem a lot more attractive. So valuations were high, corporate earnings were softening. And at the same time, you also had this thematic play that was largely missing. So all of this actually saw reversal in foreign flows. So that feeding into balance of payments, capital account, feeding into the currency has been kind of this vicious cycle for the time being. And that's why we think that the currency continues to weaken. But the central bank, again, from their point, they've intervened. They're looking at putting in some measures to try and draw some flows in, especially for the bond market or from non-resident Indians, hopefully to provide some kind of temporary relief to the currency. But end of the day, if oil prices continue to go up and stay above 100, it really does bode negatively for oil-sensitive currencies like the rupee.
7: So it's currently trading at about 96 to the US dollar. Do you think there's going to be a point, like how Japan's intervening at around 160 in the yen, do you think there'll be a point where the Indian government will come in, like say if it starts getting close to 100, or will they just let it continue just to drift down as it has been?
14: So the RBI, that's the central bank, has been intervening. Of course, the strength the aggressive, the nature of their intervention differs depending on what is driving the rupee down. Some days, if it's dollar driven, they tend to go slower. If it's one sided, they try to move more aggressively. So I would say, I mean, there is no line in the sand, so to speak, unlike the BOJ, at least nothing that's been made public. But they are, very clear that I don't think they are in the camp looking to aggressively intervene one day, bring the currency, up, and then let it go. Works a bit differently for EM currency vis-a-vis a G7. So I would say they will continue to intervene. But meanwhile, they will look for other non-rate measures. Like I mentioned earlier, right? Flows, look at what kind of foreign currency flows can be brought in attractive returns to try and make it a bit more durable. So yes, intervention will happen case-to-case basis, on the spot, on forwards. But I don't think we'll expect anything a very strong intervention of the likes of BOJ because of just how the dynamics on the ground work.
7: What's interesting when you talk about the flows is that you saw export growth actually grow quite tremendously in April. It was about 13.8%. But at the same time, you saw the trade gap hit a record high. So a lot of imports coming in, that's going to bring in some inflation, I guess, with the weak rupee plus the oil and all. How is it balancing out on the trade side?
14: April was an interesting month. We really did see exports do well. I think some subparts for the country, especially electronics, the share of those exports, manufacturing exports in all, has been increasing. So that's certainly a very, very positive story. Apart from goods, we also have services, where actually, the pace of growth has slowed down, but in terms of nominal level, we really still see it holding up quite well. So goods and services put together, the exports, has been actually quite firm. But it's also coming at a time when your import bill on oil is going up. And because of that, we have seen, so April oil import bill was quite significant, which contributed to keeping the trade deficit where it was. In this regard, the central bank has also taken some action. Not the central bank, the government has announced import duty increases for gold and silver, for instance. Now, gold is the third biggest import item, so they're trying to, and it's risen quite sharply, almost, I think, in the last 4 or 5 years, it's doubled. So they're trying to bring that down, especially the non-investment part of demand purchases. So oil, one can't do anything about. Second is electronics, which feeding into the manufacturing story. So gold, silver is where much of the attention is. But to answer your question, this year is likely going to be a wider trade deficit. I think there's no two ways about it, which again feeds into the current account and then feeds into, need for more flows because you want to finance that current account deficit.
7: We've got about a minute left. I just want to quickly talk about the growth, GDP growth. It seems to be tapering down, but still pretty healthy at around 6.5 to 7% for next year. Can it maintain that with what's going on in Iran?
14: So India has had a good run in terms of the growth rate. The new revised rebased growth numbers were published earlier this year, which again, despite the revisions, put the economy, at least the growth rate at a firm level. Now we have revised, so I had a 7% growth for the year we are in, which is fiscal 27. I have brought that down to 6.5. And again, those are because of underlying assumptions that oil will be at, perhaps 90 this year as compared to 70 or sub 70 last year. So if the oil prices, settles at an even higher pace, I would say growth could see another 20-30 basis point of correction. As of now, incoming data, we haven't really seen much of an impact on the demand. We are seeing a lot more impact on the supply, in terms of just oil fuel consumption, probably the LPG, for example, which is cooking gas, has come down. But other than that, we have really seen supply side pressures, fertilizer production, gas related production, those things getting affected, not so much the demand. But I think the second leg is going to be certainly the demand. So from even at 6%, I think the growth number will be quite strong for India, but it's certainly a step down from where growth has been, which is a good 7-7.5% in the past few quarters. So I would say there is inherent growth momentum, but it's really been a cog in the wheels, especially if this oil issues keep getting out of hand.
7: All right. Unfortunately, that's all we have time for. Thank you. That was Radhika Rao, Senior Economist and Executive Director at DBS Bank. Thanks, Radhika.
14: Thank you. Bye-bye.
7: Quick look at the market. S&P ASX up 0.9%, KOSPI's down 1.8%, and the Nikkei's up 0.6%, S&P 500 futures up 4 points, Hang Seng Index futures down 54 points. On tomorrow's show, Stephen Philby will be joined by Kenny Wen, market commentator and author, and Kun Go, head of Asia Research at ANZ, for our business and markets discussion. In Your Money, Carolyn Wright is joined again by Greg Vann, CEO of Endowus, and this time they're talking why you should stay invested during market downturns. We get a view from East Asia with Paul Cavey. He's founder of East Asian Econ. On Backchats, Azam Khan and Mike Kress. That's it for me, Nancy Aldis and Carolyn Wright. Wish you a good day.
1: RTHK, the news at 9 with Wendy Wong. U.S. President Donald Trump has postponed a planned military attack on Iran, citing a very positive development on the diplomatic front. He said airlines in the Middle East told him they are getting very close to making a deal that would leave Iran without nuclear weapons.
2: We've had very big discussions with Iran. We'll see what they amount to. I was asked by Saudi Arabia, Qatar, UAE and some others, if we could put it off for 2 or 3 days, a short period of time, because they think that they are getting very close to making a deal. And if we can do that where there's no nuclear weapon going into the hands of Iran, I think, and if they're satisfied, we will be probably satisfied also. We've informed Israel. We've informed other people in the Middle East that have been involved with us. And it's a very positive development, but we'll see whether or not it amounts to anything.
1: Meanwhile, Iran's president says dialogue does not mean surrender and Tehran will not retreat from its rights. Traffic through the Strait of Hormuz was slightly higher last week, returning to levels in line with the average recorded since the start of the Middle East conflict after hitting a wartime low. United Nations Deputy Spokesperson Farhan Haq said the agency does not want to see any restrictions at this essential waterway, as limits on goods moving through the strait could have serious global consequences.
3: The problem is, it's a huge problem for the world, and ultimately, the lack of fuel and the lack of fertilizer will cause different crises in terms of high rates of inflation, lower growth, and ultimately a food crisis down the line, and particularly affecting the countries who can least afford it. Ultimately, for us, we want to make sure that there's no constraint to freedom of navigation on the high seas and on the Strait of Hormuz. And so we don't want any particular entity to restrict that freedom of access.
1: Two teenage gunmen have opened fire at a mosque complex in California, killing 3 people. The 2 suspects were found dead in a car outside the Islamic Center of San Diego, apparently from self-inflicted gunshot wounds. Scott Wall is San Diego's chief of police.
4: Because of the Islamic Center location, we are considering this a hate crime until it's not. And at this point, we're going to work closely with the FBI to make sure that we are matching all the resources that we need for this investigation. The Islamic Center does have security. One of the deceased is a security guard that works there. And I think played a pivotal role in assisting from this being much worse.
1: A second earthquake rattled Guangxi yesterday evening, some 13 hours after a morning tremor left 2 people dead. Both earthquakes were measured at magnitude 5.2 and both struck Liunan district of Luzhou City. The China Earthquake Network Center said the second tremor hit at 9:44 yesterday evening. At a depth of 8 kilometers, more than 100 people in Hong Kong told the observatory they felt the tremor, which lasted just a few seconds. A U.S. jury has ruled against billionaire Elon Musk in his lawsuit against OpenAI. The jury found the artificial intelligence company was not liable to Musk for allegedly straying from its original mission to benefit humanity. The jury said Musk waited too long to sue and his claims were barred by statutes of limitations, while his core arguments were largely left unaddressed. William Safford is OpenAI's attorney.
5: The finding of the jury confirms that what this lawsuit was a hypocritical attempt to sabotage a competitor and to overcome a long history of very bad predictions about what OpenAI has been and will become.
1: The decision ends a three-week trial that saw a long line of tech giants testify in court. A woman who was struck by a taxi that veered onto the pavement in Ngauthal Kok last Wednesday has died in hospital. The 31-year-old patient succumbed to her injuries yesterday. Another woman who worked in the same dental clinic who was also struck by the taxi had died on the day of the accident. The 70-year-old taxi driver has been arrested on suspicion of causing death by dangerous driving. Your weather forecast, mainly cloudy with a few showers. Showers will be heavier in some areas with a few squally thunderstorms at first. The maximum temperature will be around 28 degrees during the day. Right now the temperature is 25 degrees Celsius. Relative humidity 93%. The news from RTHK.
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16: 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I'm John Bruce.
17: And I'm Mike Rouse.
16: On today's programme, we'll speak to a housing researcher following the news of the waiting time for subsidised rental housing dropping to its lowest level in more than 8 years. What does this mean for the public going forward?
17: Then we'll hear from the Consul General of France in Hong Kong to learn more about Happy French Wednesdays, a highlight of the French May Festival.
16: After the break, we'll uncork with an industry insider on the latest 5-year memorandum of understanding signed between the Hong Kong Tourism Board and the Bordeaux Wine Council that could potentially boost wine and food tourism.
17: And finally, we'll chat to the Privacy Commissioner for Personal Data on the latest data breach and the online learning platform Canvas that affected more than 72,000 people from 7 institutions.
16: As always, we'd love to hear your thoughts. You can call us at 2338 8266, WhatsApp 6899 8518, email backchat at rthk.hk, or comment on our Facebook page, Backchat and RTHK Radio 3. And to start us off with the news that the waiting time for public subsidised housing has dropped to an 8-year low, we're joined by Rita Lee, Professor at the Department of Economics and Finance and Director of the Sustainable Real Estate Research Centre, Hong Kong Shui Wan University. Good morning, Rita.
18: Good morning.
16: Rita, so let's get straight into this. How meaningful is this drop in waiting time to 4.7 years?
18: Well, for this, 4.7 years, we actually need to, take into consideration, for example, the measurement method, because in the news announcement, it actually has not mentioned about, as if there is, any changes in measurement method. And then, for example, and also, whether it reflects a sustained supply or just temporary scheduling effects. So in case if it is estimated based on the actual and also deliverable production capacity, and then site progress, construction throughput and unit completion, then we may just tell that it applies to the most relevant waiting queue for the granularly eligible households. It is less meaningful to figure if the figure is produced by the short-term factors such as changes in application handling, reclassification of queues, and temporary fluctuations in processing that do not change underlying production constraints. We also look at the distribution, not just the average typical waiting time that for in some categories that they may still face longer delays. So a move to 4.7 years, of course, is a positive signal, but we have to evaluate whether or not that refers to structural supply or temporary queue dynamics. But of course, that if we try to look at the government news announcement, what it says is that they, ever since the first LPH project, the allocation in March 2025, the government's oversupply of the subsidized rental housing has increased to about 7,500 units per quarter, which is more than double of the average supply of 3,500 units 3 years before the current government took office. So it just showed that the government actually has raised the supply very substantially. So to some extent that it may just tell that, well, public housing units really have done some good job there. But having said that, we still need to look at a little bit more about the measurement method, etc.
17: Right. Rita, what's your feeling about the light public housing program generally?
18: But the light public housing generally, it can, of course, it can provide like a larger volume of completed units in a very short time, so that it can try to solve the people who are waiting for the queue for a long time. And then, however, at the same time, we also noticed that light public housing units are not built for the permanent housing units. So it means that if you try to look at the overall court cycle, we should not just look at the short-term cycle, we should look at the overall long-term cycle. Then right. We have to ask a question. So how long can these light public housing units be used for long-term? So how long do they use? So just like that we buy a computer, it's like very cheap price, but then later on we found that, well, the computer can only use for like, for example, a half a year, as compared to like much more expensive computer, but it can use for like, for example, 10 years. So actually we have to look at these figures. So these figures are much more important, however.
17: Yeah. I mean, I think if you're very, very badly housed at the moment and you have a bad need for something, if your present accommodation is very poor, then a move into light public housing has got to be a step forward if there isn't a permanent unit for you.
18: Well, for the what we say is that for the light public housing is mainly for a like short run that is try to solve a sudden increase in the migrants from China. But then is it a good choice? It is a good choice in the sense that, well, it is better than that you travel from Shenzhen every day to Hong Kong to work. So these people, of course, that they may find it good. But at the same time is that, we can see that a lot of people who are now staying in Shenzhen and then go to Hong Kong to work is that because in Shenzhen they can actually find a place of a much more cheaper price, and then they can have got a larger space, much more spacious housing. So it means that when we talk about like for like using this kind of like public housing, we just say that, well, we have to look at the needs of those who live there. At the same time, that of course I will not say that they are very bad, but it is like the size is pretty small, and then the facility are limited, so they are not really good for those that if they live in like much more spacious area in Shenzhen, for example, that they have a hot place there, or like some people that now they live in Zhuhai, not Shenzhen, because Shenzhen is also too expensive, and they travel to Hong Kong every day, so that they find that, well, that may be much more better choice than live in what you say is like the poor the bad housing and then for the living.
17: But I think your main point there was, as I understood it, was that the lifespan of these light public housing units is not the same as the permanent estates.
18: Yes, exactly. Because for the light public housing units, actually by the time that it was planned, by the time the government announced it, what is it is that the light public housing units are built for a short time. So they are not actually building for a long time. Because actually if we look at like the northern part of the metropolitan in Hong Kong, they have a lot much more housing supply, right? Over there they should have a lot of housing supply, so that those people who work there, they will find a place to live that is nearby. And then these places, they actually have long-run supply. And then for this light public housing, it's only trying to solve the short-term problem. Because because now we have got if you go to restaurants, if you go to the construction sites, if you go to like universities, you will find that there are so many people that come from overseas or come from mainland China. So these people, they actually need to have got a place to live for like no matter if like they work here for a short one or whatsoever reason. So they need a place. So this actually mainly try to solve the short run issue, but they actually cannot solve the long run issue. The long run issue, we actually rely on the northern metropolitan supply and also some other extra supply that the government is now doing.
16: Rita, I've got a question here just in terms for people listening here. What's the economic justification for light public housing? Is it quicker to erect? Is it cheaper to erect? I mean, because quite honestly, if we are looking at something long term, doing something temporary that needs to be done again very quickly. Now, I've got an argument in that, by the way, because there's prefabricated housing in Britain that was built in the 50s that, for short term, and it's still working. But what's the justification for building the light housing?
18: Well, the justification is that they can solve the problem in a very short term, and in a very short one situation, because for this kind of like the prefabricated housing, if that is like very tall one, of course they have to have got a much more deeper foundation. But then for this kind of light public housing, because it's they are like just like 5 or 6 story high, for example. So if they are like only 5 to 6 story high, of course the requirement in foundation is completely different. So in terms of like the in terms of the structure wise, so if you talk about how strong these like the steel bar etc. that they are, of course these that they do not need to have got so strong stuff, and then they can just build like Lego. We would just say it's just like building Legos, and then the Lego pile up, so that's it. So they can actually have got like six stories high. Oh. And then for the for those that is like long, that is like for example, which is like very common nowadays. Like for example, in the private housing units, so you see that it's like 50 story high, or like even public housing units, they can also build 50 story high. But then the construction cycle, of course, is different because like the construction materials, the support, and the foundation, they actually need to have got a much more stronger one. And then for some of the places, they cannot, I mean, the grounds itself, the ground issue, they cannot support such a high pressure from those like 50-story high of the housing units. So it means that in terms of choice of the places, like public housing, of course, they have a lot much more choices because they do not require that strong foundation. So this is also another reason for which that it is like what we say is like economically viable in the sense that we have got more choices. And then why that we have to have got such a construction, because we have to accommodate a lot of people who are from mainland China. They have nowhere to live, but then they have a job here. So if they have a job here, but then the cost of living is like very high, and of course that they will try to calculate it, and then they found that, well, no, I don't want to work here as a cook in restaurant, for example. So under the situations, then the short-term housing units then can provide the labor source jobs in a cheaper way.
17: Actually, you actually indirectly introduced quite an interesting observation there, and that was about, because of the improved transport links between Hong Kong and the cities in southern China, the Shenzhen and even Zhuhai become options, don't they, for people who are attending school or working here?
18: Yes, exactly. Because like a lot of them that I know that they actually travel from Zhuhai every day. So they are not really travel from Shenzhen now. Shenzhen is so expensive. So actually for the light public housing units, so why, if you try to look at the queuing time, the waiting time is a short term, we will have to look at like one more issue. That is, we have got a very huge supply from like the places outside Hong Kong. So they actually travel to Hong Kong every day because, like, for example, construction workers, a lot of them, they do not really live in Hong Kong. But they just have got they just, like, travel and then travel by the company bus, and then they just go to Hong Kong every day. And then when they come to Hong Kong every day, the company bus, they only have got one stop. So it's one stop from the home and then to one stop to Hong Kong. And of course, it's fine. So it means that, well, the waiting time is short term. We have to take into this consideration as well. We have got a very large supply over there.
17: Right, and the bridge helps a lot, presumably.
18: Yes, exactly.
17: I'm just thinking this fits in with the northern metropolis becoming the next big source of housing land.
18: Yeah. Because of the northern metropolis part, we actually have a lot of what they say, according to the government, according to what they said mentioned 2 days ago in the news. What they said is that they have introduced a lot of the new companies to Hong Kong, and then they will build some of them. If they are rich, then they will build the buildings there, and then they will build the companies there. But some of them, if they are not rich, then they will rent the office over there. But no matter what, these people actually they need to have got a place to live. So it means that northern

0: on, so that they may have finished the job, and then these people may, some of them may move to other parts. And then a lot of the metropolitans is actually one of the choices as well.
1: Yeah, for people that aren't really rich like Mike, that don't live in the mountain, I've got a couple of questions here. I mean, there has been a campaign to a certain extent for pensioners to move over to the Greater Bay Area to live in retirement. Is there a dynamic where people from Hong Kong would go and buy property in the Greater Bay Area and commute into Hong Kong to work, Rita? And then I think because we're nearly out of time, beyond waiting time, how could we measure real improvement in housing conditions in Hong Kong? So that's two questions.
0: Beyond waiting time, what sort of things that can we measure? Well, we actually need to take into consideration about where do they live. So if we actually, this is very clear, because for some of the companies that they have got the employees will tell them where is the address, right? So actually this is what we know. So it is beyond waiting time scenario that we can actually look at exactly where do they live. Do they live in Greater Bay Area or they live in Hong Kong? And the Greater Bay Area, of course, is one of the choices for which that a lot of the people that they are buying housing over there. And then even for Hong Kong locals, I'm not just saying for the mainland and Chinese people. You see that actually some of the Hong Kong locals are also buying houses in the Greater Bay Area, no matter it's Shenzhen or Zhuhai or other places. They buy the houses over there, and then because we have got fast speed train and we have got better transportation, so they can drive, they can take the fast speed train, and then they can they may just stay over there.
2: Right. Our driver, in fact, has bought across the border as well. So there's a very real option for people even working now. And also, of course, for retirement, when daily transport into the central areas of Hong Kong is not so important.
0: Yeah, well, exactly.
2: Taking an overview, let's step back a bit, a macro perspective. How are we doing on housing generally?
0: Well, I think for Hong Kong, we have got some constraints. If you try to look at the Hong Kong and also Singapore, many people criticize Hong Kong is not doing a good job. But then if you try to look at the Singapore and also Hong Kong's land, it's actually completely different. For Hong Kong, we have a lot of mountains. We have a lot of places that you cannot build anything on that. Or as well as I said, is that you cannot build any buildings that is very tall with strong requirements in the foundation. So these actually are the constraints in Hong Kong. And then on the other hand, we have got a very high population. So the population density is very high. So if you go to any places around the whole world, no matter it's Australia, US, or other places, you can hardly find a place that's comparable to Hong Kong's so high in the population density. So I think coupled with all these, taking all these into consideration, Hong Kong is not doing a really bad job in the housing supply policy, no matter what.
1: Rita, just on that, we've got a minute more here, actually. And what do you see the public housing looking like in 10 years? I mean, what are we aiming for?
0: What are we aiming for? We must aim for those that provide the housing to those that who are really in need. So we should not provide the housing to those that they are they have got a Ferrari, they have got a lot of money, and then stay in the public housing. So we should actually target only to those that do are really in need. So if they once that they are getting rich, once they have earned a sufficient bucket of money, then they should buy their own housing. So because actually for buying their housing, it can also cause much more stable society. So
1: Rita,
0: the people who have got their housing in Hong Kong, for example, that may be a reason for stability, social stability as well. I think this should be the direction that we are going to.
1: Thank you, Rita. Sorry to cut you off there. We're just out of time. Thank you, as ever, Rita Lee, Professor at the Department of Economics and Finance and Director of the Sustainable Real Estate Research Centre, Hong Kong Shui Wan University. Moving on to sort of more leisure activities, it's the kind of thing that Michael enjoys. Happy French Wednesdays are ongoing at the Happy Valley Racecourse as a highlight of the French May Festival. Last week, the Hong Kong Jockey Club signed a memorandum of understanding with the city of Deauville. Both parties agreed to strengthen collaboration in equine sports development, including horse riding, horse supply, and equine health and welfare. The Consul General of France in Hong Kong and Macau, Christelle Drouet, spoke with Melissa Gihlia about the memorandum of understanding and what visitors can expect at the races at Happy Valley this month.
3: Well, this MOU was signed on the occasion of the visit of a delegation from the city of Deauville in Normandy.

0: And in the presence of the CEO of the Hong Kong Jockey Club, an important milestone during the Year of the Horse, this agreement brings the partnership between France and Hong Kong Around the Horse to a new level, and really it reflects France-Hong Kong joint desire to deepen exchanges in sports and tourism. It actually builds on the long-standing exchanges between France and the Hong Kong Jockey Club, notably the yearly Hong Kong Jockey Club Trophy races in May and the Hong Kong Jockey Club racecourse in Deauville in August. The purpose of this MOU is to strengthen the collaboration between Deauville and the Hong Kong Jockey Club across four key areas: horse riding programs for families, as well as top-level athletes for beginners, intermediate levels, as well as professionals, training for polo, horse supply, and equine health and welfare, by promoting mutual exchanges, rider development, and cultural understanding in the equestrian domain.
1: And what are some of the things that the Hong Kong Jockey Club can learn from Deauville when it comes to the equine economy?
0: Deauville in France is at the heart of the Normandy's equestrian valley. It's not only a charming seaside town renowned for its elegant architecture, prestigious horse racing events and golf courses, local gastronomy, shopping opportunities and vibrant cultural scene. It is widely recognized as a hub for equestrian excellence in Europe, with two race horses, major polo events, a world-class training center, offering internationally recognized riding certifications, and a campus dedicated to education, research, and innovation in equine health. It also has a leading Arcana horse auction house. The Hong Kong Jockey Club embodies excellence and leadership in Hong Kong's equestrian and racing life, so both sides can really benefit from one another's experience. In particular, you know, these enhanced exchanges on horse riding will include summer camps and year-round programs in Deauville designed for all levels. They will provide the opportunity to more families and equestrian sports lovers in Hong Kong to share top-level facilities, horses and training methods, reflecting the community engagement of the Hong Kong Jockey Club and its attachment to excellence. As for the collaboration on horse health and welfare, it includes research exchange, veterinary innovation, best practice in care and training, and support for the retraining and rehoming of retired Hong Kong racehorses from the Hong Kong Jockey Club in France.
1: Oh, when you talk about retraining and rehoming horses from the Hong Kong Jockey Club to France, what are some of these horses retrained to do? Are they trained for polo or dressage or teaching new riders?
0: There's a French Hong Kong-based organization, Champs Legacy, that works with the Hong Kong Jockey Club to give indeed a second life to horses in France. These horses are retrained and matched with the right discipline and partner, whether in dressage, show jumping, eventing, pleasure outdoors riding, horseball, polo, or service with institutions like the French Army, or in riding schools. And actually, since 2024, 160 Hong Kong horses have made this journey, and they're thriving in their new environment and roles, and I hope that there will be more in the future.
1: It's nice to know they have a good retirement life. Now, I understand that for the French May, you recently had the French May Trophy and France Gallop Cup, and there will be French-themed Wednesdays at the Happy Valley Race Course. Could you tell me about this and what visitors can expect?
0: Well, the French May Arts Festival and French Gourmet Food and Wine Festival are indeed proud to partner with the Hong Kong Jockey Club. They bring the very best of French art, culture and gastronomy to the Happy Wednesdays on May the 13th, 20th and the 27th this year. Visitors can indulge in the French gourmet menu at the Beer Garden throughout May, with, for example, signature Savoie wine cocktails, including the Savoyard Kier Pick Me Up and Spritz Savoyard, or a Soutane cocktail crafted especially for Happy French Wednesday. Round out a refined French evening. You can also feel the pulse of Paris with world-class music and dance performances between races. There are French-inspired dances in Mondrian's art style and retro-chic costumes, and the game master keep the party going all night long. So you can strike a pose at our Happy French Day backdrop also, and the French theme photo booth with Parisian props. You can also capture the moment with our Happy camera. There's also limited edition merchandise exclusively at Gift at Races, collectible items that you won't find anywhere else.
1: And you also have a Polo Cup coming up in August. What is that about?
0: Actually, this Polo Cup is the first edition for Asia in Deauville. It will take place from the 6th to the 9th of August with the participation of Hong Kong players. It will kick off the summer polo season in Deauville, which is actually one of the world's capital for this sport.
1: You're expecting to have a Hong Kong polo team go to Deauville for the games.
0: Exactly. Any polo players are welcome. We hope to have maybe two teams from Hong Kong. Let's see.
1: Can we look forward to more firsts when it comes to collaborating with Hong Kong, between France and Hong Kong?
0: Well, we're working on it, and we're very happy about, you know, this new milestone in France-Hong Kong exchanges that really reflects both France and Hong Kong desire to promote sports and tourism.
2: That was the Consul General of France in Hong Kong and Macau, Christelle Drouley, speaking with her own Melissa Gricalia about the Memorandum of Understanding and what visitors can expect at the races at Happy Valley this month. It's nearly time for the news, but first of all, the weather. It's mainly cloudy with a few showers. Showers will be heavier in some areas with thunderstorms at first. The maximum temperature will be around 28 degrees during the day, moderate to fresh to southwesterly winds, occasionally strong offshore and high at first. Outlook, the weather will still be unsettled in the next couple of days. Showers will ease off gradually and the weather will improve on Friday and over the weekend.
3: U.S. President Donald Trump has postponed a planned military attack on Iran, citing a very positive development on the diplomatic front. He said allies in the Middle East told him they are getting very close to making a deal that would leave Iran without nuclear weapons. A second earthquake rattled Guangxi yesterday evening, some 13 hours after a morning tremor left two people dead. Both earthquakes were measured at magnitude 5.2 and both struck Liunan district of Liuzhou City. And a U.S. jury has ruled against billionaire Elon Musk in his lawsuit against OpenAI. The jury found that the artificial intelligence company was not liable to Musk for allegedly straying from its original mission to benefit humanity. The news from RTHK.
4: The annual review of the statutory minimum wage has been implemented. Employees covered by the minimum wage ordinance are entitled to receive the minimum wage, regardless of their modes of employment. From the 1st of May 2026, the statutory minimum wage is raised to $43.10 per hour. Employees with disabilities may opt for a productivity assessment and receive wages accordingly. For details, call 2717-1771.
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2: Welcome back to Backchat with myself, John Bruce, and inimitable Mike Rouse. Uncork on an industry insider on the latest five-year memorandum of understanding signed between the Hong Kong Tourism Board and the Bordeaux Wine Council. Joining us on the phone is Apple Chung, Vice President and Secretary of the Hong Kong Wine Chamber of Commerce. First of all, Apple, could you just tell us how significant is this MOU between the Hong Kong Tourist Board and the Bordeaux Wine Body for Hong Kong's wine trade?
7: Okay, good morning. So as French wines are currently accounting 70% of the market share in Hong Kong, we believe that this MOU would solidify our status as the Asia's global wine hub. And this agreement moves beyond general promotion to a dedicated partnership with Bordeaux, one of the world's most famous wine region. And we can leverage that prestigious status to attract wine enthusiasts and trade professionals to Hong Kong, which directly supports the government's mega event tourism strategy, aiming to transform visitor flow into economic activity. And we can also expect through CIVB's acknowledgement of the narrative of Hong Kong as a fine wine hub of Asia with zero duty, a sophisticated storage and world-class auctions happening in the city. And one other thing about this collaboration is also to solidify the quality assurance measures, creating a trusted environment for fine wines trading in Hong Kong.
8: Okay, well, good morning, Apple.
7: Good morning.
8: What's in it? What's in this MOU for Bordeaux? What do they get out of it?
7: I guess more imports from the Hong Kong and China markets.
8: All right.
7: We believe so, yeah.
8: Well, how are the consumption figures going?
7: Currently, as I said previously, we are already accounting 70% of Bordeaux wines in Hong Kong. And I guess through Hong Kong as the Asia's wine hub, they're expecting us to transform this into the China market as well.
8: Right. And presumably the zero tariff has really helped.
7: Definitely, yeah. It's been since 2008.
8: And do many people store their wine here now?
7: Currently, yes. We still have this edge. Yet, because of the current economy downturn, we are actually struggling. Some of the merchants, especially the smaller ones, are struggling. Yeah. So that's why we need this MOU as a support to rebuild our position in the world.
2: Apple, how can Hong Kong further strengthen its position as Asia's wine hub through partnerships like this? For instance, would you be talking to Burgundy wines? Would you be talking to other regions? Would you be talking to Italian wine suppliers?
7: Yes, definitely. With this strategic partnership, we can actually talk with other regions, other countries, to diversify the fine wine portfolio in Hong Kong. And I think we can also position ourselves as the gateway to the mainland China and also to other Southeast Asian countries as with the BOD funding from the Hong Kong government, it actually supports local importers to promote themselves abroad.
8: Apart from the mainland as a market for fine wines, the mainland is also now producing its own wine, isn't it?
7: Yes, it is.
8: What are the implications? Because I see it now on Cathay Pacific as one of the choices.
7: Yes, the China wines, they are promoting rapidly all over the world. I guess it's increasingly, gradually, but I think consumers are still more comfortable drinking old-world wines, such as from France and from Italy or Spain.
8: Right. I think it's because we're familiar with those. We've been drinking those for decades.
7: Yeah, it's the education as well.
8: Yes. I'm doing my best to help there. What about what about the New World? What about Australia, New Zealand?
7: Well, they have a very strong position in worldwide because of the production. I think the number. I think currently the Chinese wine are still limited. And because they want to produce a higher quality, so they actually limit their production.
8: Right.
7: But for Australian wines or U.S. wines, they are already quite mature because they've been in the market for quite some time already. Yeah.
8: Particularly Chile, I think. At one time, when there was a disease on the vines in France, they had to go to Chile to take cultures back to relaunch. Yes.
2: Apple, I mean, obviously we're in the middle of French May at the moment, but what we have now of the Hong Kong Wine and Dine Festival down at the Central Harbour Front, which is really well attended. What is that doing for the wine industry in Hong Kong, both for consuming in Hong Kong and perhaps obviously for helping Hong Kong be a hub?
7: With this Wine and Dine Festival, as we are all aware, it's a major event for Hong Kong, and we are hoping to combine this with the idea of drawing international visitors and creating a bigger market for the local merchants.
2: Exactly. All sounds really interesting. What else? I mean, how important are cultural exchanges? Because at the moment we've got Le French May, but then there's sports tourism, food and sports tourism. How important is it that we combine the wine sector with these other sectors to further enhance just visitation and business in Hong Kong?
7: Well, I think the fact that there's a continuous promotion of mega event tourism from the government that is bringing us tourists from all over the world, such as the Hong Kong Sevens, it's definitely helping the sales in alcohol.
8: Apple, what else can we do? What can the government do? What can the community do to further strengthen Hong Kong's position?
7: To be very honest, I think the government's funding and upgrading of its events and festival is quite crucial. Because currently the cost in these big events, such as Wine and Dine or Wine and Spirits Fair, is relatively expensive in this economy to the wine merchants. So we are hoping to receive support so more people are willing to invest and see a rather significant return. Investing on promoting food and tourism would lead us there.
8: All right. So is it rental of premises or use of facilities?
7: I think just support financially.
2: but what Mike's getting at, do you need the support to better advertise the products or to actually have better premises to sell them from?
7: Well, the government has different types of funding that they are providing to the SME companies. And I think they should continue or even have a bigger amount.
2: Okay.
7: Because it also costs the merchants, because usually their funding is only maybe half of the total sum of the project. Maybe they should increase.
8: Right. Some of the very wealthy wine consumers, I know one or two of them, store a lot of their wines in Hong Kong as a sort of partly as investment and partly so that they can enjoy them as the years go by. And I'm familiar, of course, with Jim Thompson and his Crown Wine Cellars. Do we have enough storage generally?
7: At this moment, I think we do have enough storage because except from Prime Wine Logistics, there are other logistics companies who are actually providing very sophisticated storage units for fine wine storage. But I am pretty sure they are not fully occupied right now.
8: Because the environmental control is very important, isn't it, for some of the wines?
7: Yes, and we are very, I think our current storage space is quite mature already. So, because we've been doing this for years. I mean, Hong Kong is a very mature wine market.
8: What are our major competitors in the region?
7: Because of our zero wine duty, which remains a powerful differentiator, we don't really see any other competitors.
8: The
7: number of consumption, perhaps, it's way less than other countries, but In terms of business, of trading, I think we are good.
2: Apple, just a general question about wine consumption in Hong Kong. Has it grown? Are people more aware, just your ordinary member of the population, of the wine that's available? And are people consuming more wine?
7: I think at this moment, the younger generation, they actually prefer to consume cocktails or alcohol that is easier to drink. So actually, we do see a drop in the wine consumption for the younger generation.
8: Do they like colourful cocktails, exotic
7: yes.
8: drinks?
2: I think this has always been the case. I mean, everywhere. But I mean, obviously with. Let's say with a certain maturity you get to light wines. But what do you think the industry as a whole could do to actually build up? I know it's difficult to actually advertise alcohol, but how could you actually spread the knowledge of people? Is it combining with restaurants?
7: Well, for example, with this MOU, we are hoping to bring more knowledge, so to solidify the knowledge of the wines in Hong Kong. So we are hoping to receive support from the Bordeaux wine growers or representatives to come to Hong Kong and help the restaurants and hotels or private clubs to organize more masterclasses or seminars so that people can reach out to them. And I think that is important for the sales of wine.
2: You see this a lot of the time, actually. I must admit, sometimes I struggle because the restaurant, they partner food with wine. And sadly, I'm a vegetarian and they always partner it with meat dishes. Exactly. But Apple, I mean, I don't know if you can answer this in your position, but if you were going out for a fine meal tonight, let's say you were going to a French restaurant, which red wine would you pick to drink?
7: Well, it depends on the food, I guess. It really depends on the food. But I guess I would pick something that is more affordable. This is true.
2: I thought I was the Scotsman here. That's actually cool, yeah. But, okay, say you were out and somebody else was buying the wine. What would you really like?
7: Well, perhaps I don't think that the price exactly reflects
2: the quality.
7: The quality.
2: Apple, look, thank you very, very much for joining us. Mike is very excited about this memorandum of understanding, more wine and cheaper, hopefully. Thank you very much, Apple Chung, Vice President and Secretary of the Hong Kong Wine Chamber of Commerce. And now turning to something slightly more worrying. There was a recent big hack of information from the Canvas website. We're joined by the Privacy Commissioner for Personal Data, whose name has just escaped me, Alex Chan, who's joined us on the phone to talk about this most recent breach of data and the whole situation generally. Hello, Alex. Sorry to stumble over that introduction. Thank you. I mean, initially, could you tell us about this Canvas breach, first of all, what it actually entailed?
9: Oh, yes. Actually, the Instructure is the company behind that develops Canvas, and which is an online learning platform widely used by schools to manage grade assignments, students, and teacher messagings. And just in April and May, a cyber criminal group called Shiny Hunters hacked into them and gained access through the Free for Teachers account. And then the accounts were connected to the same backend of the entire institutional systems, and sneak in and steal a massive amount of data, which around 3 terabytes. And the company was forced to pay a ransom. The hackers struck a second time and changing the login screen of hundreds of schools to spit an extortion message. And in order to stop the attack and protect the data, the company eventually make an agreement, and it is believed that they have paid the hackers. And in terms of the reach, it is talking about 9,000 educational institutes worldwide and affecting 275 million users. And in Hong Kong, we have received 7 notifications for the data breaches, including the Hong Kong Poly University, the Hong Kong Institutes of Construction, Hong Kong Education City Limited, Hong Kong USD, Hong Kong Academy for Performing Arts, Hong Kong High Schools, and City University of Hong Kong. But overall, the effect is limited for the time being in Hong Kong, as there's no evidence of any loss of that is suffered by the data subjects.
8: Yeah, Alex, good morning. This is Mike Rouse. I was going to ask about this. We seem now almost every week there's a new data breach. What's going on?
9: Yeah, I think it is many, many reasons. As the hacker is getting more advanced and they're finding loopholes and using various technologies such as AI. And for this particular case, then they find a vulnerability of a free for teachers service. And then they penetrate into the system and then get into the broader database and then leak out a 3 terabytes of data.
8: But I mean, maybe asking a question from the opposite direction, just how serious is it? Yeah, you know somebody's name, you know their address, you know what subjects they're studying. What's the damage to the individual apart from privacy?
9: For this, we would say there would be twofold. One would be the phishing and scams. The cyber criminal, as you have said, it involves the names, emails, and course details. They can craft highly convincing and targeted phishing email that trick the victims into revealing more information, such as password or personal information further, or maybe financial information, etc. And the second, maybe the risk would be the identity threats and system intrusions. The combination of name, the IDs, and email address, the hackers may use other techniques such as brute force attack to guess the password, and then they can get into other systems to compromise the institutional or personal accounts. If you reuse your password or use very simple password, dictionary or numbers, then it will be may be able to break in within a seconds of time.
8: I seem to get several phishing attacks every day. People say, you must revalidate your password, click on this link, or your something is about to expire, etc., etc. I mean, I'm not very sophisticated when it comes to IT. Is there enough education in schools? Some people seem to be leaving themselves wide open.
9: Yeah, I think human awareness is very important. We always talk about the human firewall for an organization. No matter how much you invest on antivirus software, firewall, but if your staff or students or yourself accidentally click on a link, provide your user information or download some malware, actually you compromise the whole system. And then you may be the one of the pawn that allow the, or we would call it horizontal movement or vertical movement, then it can sneak your organization data easily by this loophole.
8: Is your computer more vulnerable or your phone more vulnerable, or is it more or less the same?
9: Oh, it depends what activity you're performing on it and what security measures. We will always say the anti-malware on antivirus software is very useful because they detect malicious activity. For example, suddenly they access certain website or maybe some website they known to be malicious, then they will block it. So if your computers or your personal device install these kind of protections, then it will make you more safe, and also depends on your cyber hygiene, whether you always click on those SMS, email before looking into the URL more details, because they would the hacker is very smart. They make use of the small screen and pack all the data, all the letters very similar to the legitimate website. For example, 0 for the O, or maybe M, they will break into R and N. Then when you look on a very small screen, you may be easily tricked to click on the link.
2: Yeah. On that, actually, there's lots of things we can do. I think one thing that worries me and perhaps other people, what do you do if you've done something wrong and you realise you've actually been the victim? How do you respond? How do you clean your computer?
9: I think first of all would be if you believe yourself you have compromise or leak out your personal information. First of all, you need to reset the password of that particular account or other account that we use the same password. I think some people have the habit that, okay, remember a different password with very different, very difficult for them. So they try to reuse the same. But it's very dangerous because one of the platforms that compromise That means that would be the hackers would try all the popular platforms such as maybe the email or maybe online banking, etc., with the same username and password. So changing the password is very important. And then alert to be some suspicious call, message, or email, or and also update your phone or computers for the latest operating system patches and install antivirus softwares. And if you suspect your personal data may be compromised, you can contact us through our hotline 2827-2827 and via emails communications at pcpd.org.hongkong. And we can offer advice to you guys.
8: Some of the scams seem to be becoming more sophisticated with sort of visuals of people apparently talking in the voice of that person and with the image of that person that you think it's really him, it's really her.
9: Yeah.
8: Are we getting to the grips with this? Are there enough detectives? Are the penalties sufficient?
9: Yeah, for the deepfake you have mentioned, it's very advanced right now. Just a static image and also maybe a voice clip of a few seconds that can, using AI, to synthesize your voice or entire movement or video, etc. So I think for detection, there's two ways. First of all, by the human awareness. We always say that if you notice on the screen or voice whether some glitches or maybe the lighting or maybe the background is not really smooth, or try to challenge the subject you are talking to. For example, may you repeat for the last 5 seconds, whether they would repeat like the robot, or you ask some secrets that only you and the subject knows, then it may help you to differentiate. And we also see that detective detection technologies, but it is a field that under research and may take time to get mature in order to use AI to detect this AI synthesized defects.
8: What about that new software that's now too dangerous to give to everybody because it detects vulnerabilities? I've been reading about a new form of software that they're now restricting. It can only be given to 6 or 8 companies.
2: I think it was AI again, wasn't it?
8: Yes.
9: Yeah, we saw they have some AI models that can find the system vulnerability. And the platform providers is restricting the access because they think it is very dangerous. But first of all, there's no concrete evidence. It is not released to the public, so we can't comment on that case. But we can see that hackers using AIs to find vulnerability is a trend. And it's getting more sophisticated because the speed, in terms of the speed, and also the sophistication, and also they can learn of the past history of the hackings, then can build a very thorough attack strategies. They can come up with strategies and then execute the commands themselves, which is we call agentic AI, because the system is no longer just giving you plan, but they can execute. So based on the plan that come up from the LLM, or we call the AI, the agentic AI execute each steps, and then collect the result and analyze it, and then maybe able to find a vulnerability that a normal human being cannot be found.
2: I think that's scaring many people that are listening, actually. But I mean, can we come back to this actual incident, actually, and from a, let's say, from a legal and a law enforcement point of view, what are your thoughts on Canva's decision to pay the ransom to the hackers? I mean, how does this affect the principles of data security? We all hear we do not negotiate with criminals. What are your thoughts on this?
9: Yeah, actually, it is very risky. For example, we would say paying ransom is a high-risk decision based on false trust. We understand the company claimed the attacker confirmed the data deletions from the malicious actors. And from the past case, show that, for example, back to 2024, the takedown of a very famous ransomware group called Lockbit, the authority found that the victim's data has been retained despite the assurance of deletions. So there is no guarantee that stolen data will not be kept or reused. And also by paying the ransom, the relevant company just proved to the criminal that attacking school is highly profitable. And this funds this directly funds the criminal operation and incentivize them to mount more attacks. And resource should not be given to the hackers, but instead be invested in the cybersecurity. And finally, the company that pays always end up in the hacker's target list. And criminals now understand, okay, you will pay, you have the budget. and making them an even bigger target for future extortion attacks.
2: What ongoing support and monitoring will your organisation provide to the affected institutions and individuals in the aftermath of this incident? And maybe, perhaps, could you also sum up the precautions that the likes of Mike and myself listening here should be taking when we're perhaps on our computers, just generally?
9: Yeah, we always think twice before you click. Whether it is from a legitimate source, you try to verify from different channel. For example, it's sent from SMS, then you may make a call to maybe your friends or the organization to verify it is from the legitimate source. And then in general, PCPD provides both in-house and public seminars to enhance awareness and data security and cybersecurity. And we offer also encourage organization to make use of our data security resources, such as the data security package, which features a data security scanner to help the individuals to assess the adequacy of the data security measures. And also we got a thematic website, which is a very resourceful hub on data security. And we have our data security hotline. The number is 2110-1155, which can provide relevant information and assistance. And we have also some guidelines, for example, on cloud computing, which we published last year, which is relevant for this case as well.
2: Alex, thank you very, very much. I think you've scared us, but it's great to know that we've got you on our side.
8: You've scared me to drink more of that Bordeaux wine, I think.
2: Yes, but thank you very much, Alex, again, and thank you very much, my co-presenter, Mr. Mike Rouse, and thank you, production team, and I'm not going to use my computer today.

0: RTHK News at 10 with Wendy Wong. U.S. President Donald Trump has postponed a planned military attack on Iran, citing a very positive development on the diplomatic front. He said allies in the Middle East told him they are getting very close to making a deal that would leave Iran without nuclear weapons.
1: We've had very big discussions with Iran. We'll see what they amount to. I was asked by Saudi Arabia, Qatar, UAE and some others, if we could put it off for 2 or 3 days, a short period of time, because they think that they are getting very close to making a deal. And if we can do that where there's no nuclear weapon going into the hands of Iran, I think, and if they're satisfied, we will be probably satisfied also. We've informed Israel. We've informed other people in the Middle East that have been involved with us. And, it's a very positive development, but we'll see whether or not it amounts to anything.
0: Meanwhile, Iran's president says dialogue does not mean surrender and Tehran will not retreat from its rights. Traffic through the Strait of Hormuz was slightly higher last week, returning to levels in line with the average recorded since the start of the Middle East conflict after hitting a wartime low. United Nations Deputy Spokesperson Farhan Haq said the agency does not want to see any restrictions at this essential waterway, as limits on goods moving through the strait could have serious global consequences.
2: The problem is, it's a huge problem for the world, and ultimately, the lack of fuel and the lack of fertilizer will cause different crises in terms of high rates of inflation, lower growth, and ultimately a food crisis down the line, and particularly affecting the countries who can least afford it. Ultimately, for us, we want to make sure that there's no constraint to freedom of navigation on the high seas and on the Strait of Hormuz. And so we don't want any particular entity to restrict that freedom of access.
0: The United States is stepping up precautions to stop the spread of Ebola, including screening air travelers from outbreak-hit areas and temporarily suspending visa services. The measures come after the World Health Organization has declared the deadly Ebola outbreak in Congo an international health emergency. A former director of the U.S. CDC, Dr. Tom Frieden called the outbreak of this rare Ebola strain potentially devastating.
3: This is a severe and potentially devastating outbreak, and until the outbreak is over in Africa, it will not be all clear everywhere. There are lots of implications, not just about Ebola, but about healthcare systems, about travel, about the World Cup, and what we've seen is a very proactive briefing from the U.S. Centers for Disease Control and Prevention, so that's encouraging. This is a reminder, though, that it's essential that we have global collaboration.
0: In a briefing, the CDC reported that one American in Congo had contracted the virus following exposure related to their work there. Two teenage gunmen have opened fire at a mosque complex in California, killing 3 people. The 2 suspects were found dead in a car outside the Islamic Center of San Diego, apparently from self-inflicted gunshot wounds. Scott Wall is San Diego's chief of police.
4: Because of the Islamic Center location, we are considering this a hate crime until it's not. And at this point, we're going to work closely with the FBI to make sure that we are matching all the resources that we need for this investigation. The Islamic Center does have security. One of the deceased is a security guard that works there, and I think played a pivotal role in assisting from this being much worse.
0: A U.S. jury has ruled against billionaire Elon Musk in his lawsuit against OpenAI. The jury found the artificial intelligence company was not liable to Musk for allegedly straying from its original mission to benefit humanity. The jury said Musk waited too long to sue, and his claims were barred by statutes of limitations, while his core arguments were largely left unaddressed. William Savage is OpenAI's attorney.
5: The finding of the jury confirms that what this lawsuit was a hypocritical attempt to sabotage a competitor and to overcome a long history of very bad predictions about what OpenAI has been and will become.
0: To weather forecast, mainly cloudy with a few showers. Showers will be heavier in some areas, with a few squally thunderstorms at first. Moderate to fresh east to southeast winds. Right now the temperature is 25 degrees Celsius. Relative humidity 94%. The news from RTHK.

0: Good morning and welcome to brunch. That was a bit of a different way to start the show this morning, wasn't it? I'm going to tell you why we did that. That was Charles Yang, sold out at City Hall this Sunday. A Change Is Going to Come, covering Sam Cooke. You're listening to Radio 3 with me, Shazia Wan Scully. It's Tuesday, the 19th of May. A big thank you to the Backchat team as ever. We have got a very interesting show for you today. We're looking at people, stories, creative energy, shaping Hong Kong, health and well-being, and music. We're so excited to be talking music as well today. Just after 10:15, we're going to talk about women's health, and we will be talking about hormones, sleep, stress, and why more women are demanding better support and information. And we're going to explore a newly launched platform called Maya Health Tech and hear from its founder, Beth Wright. Then after 10:45, we meet two musicians who are redefining what a classical performance can feel like. And that's why I played that song to start. Ravel, Rhythm and Blues, Charles Yang and Peter Dugan. They played Hong Kong City Hall on Sunday. I was there. It was sold out. It was electric. I would say genre-defying and actually impossible to look away from them blending classical music with jazz, folk, blues, rock and spontaneous improvisation. We're going to have them live in the studio today. So if you're a fan, stick around. They're going to be here with me at Radio 3. We're going to be talking about musical rebellion, creative chemistry, taking risks on stage, and why audiences today are just, I don't know, craving something more alive and more human from performances, from live performances. And then after 11:30, we'll have our regular feature, The Bright Side, and we'll have brunch regular Samantha Fong from Nestology bringing us some uplifting stories from around the world. If you've got any questions for our guests, get in touch, 2338-8266. That'll come straight through to me. I hope you're excited about today's show as I am.
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3: Hurry, we can't be late. 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
0: It's just gone 10 past 10. You're listening to me, Shazia, here on Brunch, taking you through until midday. Packed show ahead, like I've just said. And right now we're going to be talking about women's health in midlife and finally becoming, you know, it becoming part of a bigger conversation, talking about everything from hormones and sleep to stress, recovery, and I guess understanding what's actually happening in our bodies. A new Hong Kong platform called Maya Health Tech is launching at the end of this month. It's going to be using AI, of course it's using AI, wearable data and personalized wellness guidance. And it's designed for midlife women in mind. And I think midlife women are quite often forgotten, essentially, because a lot of these apps and things are put together by men. So it's a welcome change to have something designed for women by women. And the lady joining me, one of the women behind this, is Beth Wright from Maya Health. Beth, welcome to Brunch.
6: Good morning and thank you for having me.
0: Delightful to have you on with us. Now, tell me, Beth, what inspired you to create Maya?
6: I've been working in women's health for on and off for 30 years. And since I've been in Hong Kong, I've been prioritizing women in what we call midlife. But what does that mean? Anything from 35 and upwards, once our bodies just start to change from a hormonal perspective or a lifestyle or a stress management perspective. And what I've realized being in Hong Kong is that we genuinely have a real health crisis. We have over 4.1 million women. 100% of those 4.1 million women will go through perimenopause, menopause, or already have gone through menopause. And what we see at that stage of life is that the hormonal shifts that affect each and every single system in the body include everything from sleep to cognition, metabolism, our heart health, muscle, bone. And it really is a point in time where we have to start making lifestyle changes to improve the second half of our life.
0: Okay, and what makes Maya Health as an app different to so many of the other apps out there?
6: It's actually a good question, because to your point, we're overwhelmed with data and apps, not always built by women for women. What we do is we aggregate data at the first point, and by data I mean everything from your wearables to your lab reports to your doctor's reports to your symptom check-in that you do on a daily basis. And we provide single clarity interpretation for women each and every day. Now, I don't know about you, but I've been wearing a wearable for 4 years. Every day my Oura ring tells me how I've slept. I've got 5 years of tracking, 5 years of some crowns, no crowns, but no real actionable advice with what to do with it. So we take that data, we turn it into daily intelligence guidelines that women can take on board each and every day to start to interpret what their data is doing.
0: Do you think, Beth, more women are becoming more proactive about thinking about their hormones and actually long-term wellness? It's not just about, you know, when's my period, what's going on in my body, trying to get pregnant. It's the next stages now.
6: Absolutely. And the reason being is I think we know now that it's this massive inflection point, this phase of life. Unless we do something now, and all the research supports this, unless we do something in this phase of life, all the research shows us that our health outcomes are much poorer in the second half of our life, much poorer than men, for example. We have a greater risk of heart disease. 2 out of 3 women will get Alzheimer's. And those statistics are frightening. So I think women are becoming aware of just how fundamental this phase of life is. I wish there were more women that were aware. I mean, I think we need to be reaching not just the women that might be listening to your radio show or the women that I work with on a day-to-day basis, but we need to be reaching each and every woman in Hong Kong.
0: What do you think, Beth, are some of the biggest misconceptions about the time of life that you're going into perimenopause or menopause? I mean, I learned from a friend a while ago that, you know, perimenopause can actually even happen in your late 20s. It can hit you any time. You just don't know.
6: You just don't know. That's exactly right. And if you are questioning, if you are sort of heading into perimenopause, one tip that I could give is to ask your mother, if you can, what age she went through menopause, because there's obviously often a correlation between the two. But in terms of the misconceptions, I think many women, and I think this is a cultural perspective, but I see it globally, think it's the end. They think, okay, my fertility is no longer relevant and kind of my job is done, and then the second half of my life is nowhere near as important as the first half. Well, in actual fact, I think we need to be reframing that. You know, we've got to this stage in our life, and now many of us have kids who are grown up, who don't need us as much. We now can focus on our career. We have time to ourselves. Maybe we have more disposable income. So in actual fact, this is when we need to take control of our health. And I think that's a super important message for anyone listening to this.
0: I'm keen to know, Beth, what inspired you to do this? And I just can't believe something like this isn't out there already.
6: I know. And I'm with you. I'm kind of glad from a business perspective. I guess a couple of reasons. Really, very simple for me is that I have been doing this, working one-on-one with women. I can reach hundreds of women. Maybe over the years I've reached thousands, but I can't reach the hundreds of thousands. And that's, we all deserve to have that knowledge, that education, that support, that community, and that guidance to be able to go through this phase of life to come out the other side stronger, fitter, you know, than ever before. So definitely that's a big, big driving force for me.
0: Mm. Now, you've got a launch event coming up in Hong Kong at the end of this month. Tell us what's happening there.
6: Amazing. On the 27th of May, we have a launch event at AIA Vitality Hub. We will have a wonderful panel of experts for women in this phase of life, but really the opportunity that we

0: on, then I will see what I can do.
1: I love that. Women helping women, of course, that's what I love to hear. And talking of women helping women, a friend of Brent, Dr. Lorena Law, lovely Dr. Lorena, she's involved in this as well, isn't she?
0: She is. She is our CMO. Many of you will know her as the leading driving force behind setting up the Menopause Society in Hong Kong, which in and of itself is just phenomenal. And so we are very honoured that she will take on this role as our Chief Medical Officer. We are very, very aware that the app that we are building does not replace medical advice and should not replace your medical practitioner. It is there to support you, to educate, to learn, to understand and take daily, make daily changes. But she will oversee everything that we do from a medical perspective, making sure it's in line with latest guidelines, research, evidence. We're very honoured to have her as part of our team.
1: That's lovely. I love to hear that. It's really nice. And, you know, so important to say that, you know, these apps are helpful. They offer that information, but it is no substitute for seeing your GP. So, you know, use the apps, enjoy them, download them. But, you know, essentially, medical advice is medical advice at your GP. Now, Beth, before I let you go, what do you hope women sort of feel after sort of bringing Maya Health into their life?
0: I would love women to feel heard, to feel seen, and to feel understood, because this phase in life can be incredibly confusing. You can feel lost and you can feel like you don't have a framework around you, and we want to give every woman that. So at the very least, you have the information and knowledge about your own body and your own health to make autonomous decisions. I think we all deserve that.
1: Wonderful. Beth Wright from Maya Health, delighted to have you here on Brunch with us. The launch takes place on the 27th of May here in Hong Kong. You can just pop Maya Health into your search engine and find more details about the launch event. See if you can get on that waiting list if you're keen. And I just think focusing on women's health and technology is something that, you know, we need to do more of. So Beth, thank you so much for joining us this morning. It's been an absolute delight to have you on with us. Now, we've just had an announcement in. If you're a 107.8 FM listener in the Tin Shui Wai area, you're going to experience a couple of short dropouts this morning between 11 and 12. Don't worry, nothing's wrong. We just need to fix a couple of transmitter things in that area. So if you are listening to 107.8 or usually do listen and it drops out, it's okay. We're just getting some things fixed for you. Let's have a little bit of music now. Fancy a bit of Sabrina Carpenter, an espresso. I need some coffee in my life.

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The annual charity fundraising drive, jointly organized by RTHK and the South China Morning Post, is looking forward, for the 39th time, to supporting a number of worthy causes. So far, Operation Santa Claus has raised more than 415 million Hong Kong dollars for over 380 wonderful charity projects. If you're a Hong Kong registered NGO and you think Operation Santa Claus might be able to help you realize a great idea, then visit the Radio 3 homepage for details. The application deadline is Wednesday, June 10th at midday.

someone's knocking at the door. I'm looking at my girlfriend, she just passed out on the floor. I've seen so many things I ain't never seen before.

0: Good morning. You're listening to me, Shazia, here on Brunch. That was Tom Jones and the Stereophonics, Mama Told Me Not to Come. And one of my favourite songs. I drive my husband mad with this one. Fleetwood Mac and Dreams. I once played that song driving the whole way from Cardiff to London. It's about 2.5 hours. I just played it on repeat. It's very soothing. We were still married by the end of that car journey, just as well. My husband's a very patient man. What can I say? Now, coming up, we have got the news. We're going a little bit late to the news, so sorry about that. Mainly cloudy with a few showers, and we will have some heavier rain and squally thunderstorms. The temperature right now is 25 Celsius with a relative humidity of 95%. It's 10:33, over to the newsroom.
1: Chief Executive John Lee has announced that he will lead a delegation to Kazakhstan and Uzbekistan on his first official visit to Central Asia. He says the region is working to diversify its economy and that there are plenty of opportunities for collaboration with Hong Kong. Lee described the two countries as huge markets with strong potential. U.S. President Donald Trump has postponed a planned military attack on Iran, citing a very positive development on the diplomatic front. He said allies in the Middle East told him they are getting very close to making a deal that would leave Iran without nuclear weapons. And a second earthquake rattled Guangxi yesterday evening, with some 13 hours after a morning tremor left two people dead. Both earthquakes were measured at magnitude 5.2 and both struck Yunnan district of Luzhou City. The news from RTHK.

0: The news on RTHK with Peter Cavallos. Chief Executive John Lee has announced that he will lead a delegation to Kazakhstan and Uzbekistan on his first official visit to Central Asia. He says the region is working to diversify its economy and that there are plenty of opportunities for collaboration with Hong Kong. Lee described the two countries as huge markets with strong potential. Meanwhile, the CE said he's confident a constructive China-U.S. relationship will bring certainty and stability to Hong Kong's trade and economic development. He made the remarks after President Xi Jinping and U.S. President Donald Trump agreed in Beijing last week to build a stable, constructive relationship.
1: Hong Kong is an externally oriented economy susceptible to the influence of the main market. More certainty and stability in the market will greatly reduce the impact of external turbulence on Hong Kong, allowing Hong Kong to focus more on building a vibrant economy, pursuing development and construction, and improving people's livelihood. The positive outcomes of this summit meeting between the two heads of government have given me even greater confidence in Hong Kong's positive future development.
0: Speaking before an executive council meeting, Lee said the government will keep collecting views from car hailing platforms and the taxi trade before deciding on how many ride hailing licenses to issue. He said officials will strike a balance among a number of factors.
1: First, address the public travel needs so that their riding experience remains more or less the same. Second, take into account Hong Kong's unique circumstances, including road capacity, and the fact that nearly 90% of daily passenger trips are made using public transport services. Third, establish a mechanism to monitor actual market operations and data. Conduct dynamic assessments and reviews.
0: U.S. President Donald Trump has postponed a planned military attack on Iran, citing a very positive development on the diplomatic front. He said allies in the Middle East told him they are getting very close to making a deal that would leave Iran without nuclear weapons.
2: We've had very big discussions with Iran. We'll see what they amount to. I was asked by Saudi Arabia, Qatar, UAE, and some others if we could put it off for 2 or 3 days, a short period of time, because they think that they are getting very close to making a deal. And if we can do that where there's no nuclear weapon going into the hands of Iran, I think, and if they're satisfied, we will be probably satisfied also. We've informed Israel. We've informed other people in the Middle East that have been involved with us. And it's a very positive development, but we'll see whether or not it amounts to anything.
0: Meanwhile, Iran's president says dialogue does not mean surrender and Tehran will not retreat from its rights. Two teenage gunmen have opened fire at a mosque complex in California, killing 3 people. The 2 suspects were found dead in a car outside the Islamic Center of San Diego, apparently from self-inflicted gunshot wounds. Scott Wall is San Diego's chief of police.
3: Because of the Islamic Center location, we are considering this a hate crime until it's not. And at this point, we're going to work closely with the FBI to make sure that we are matching all the resources that we need for this investigation. The Islamic Center does have security. One of the deceased is a security guard that works there, and I think played a pivotal role in assisting from this being much worse.
0: A U.S. jury has ruled against billionaire Elon Musk in his lawsuit against OpenAI. The jury found the artificial intelligence company was not liable to Musk for allegedly straying from its original mission to benefit humanity. The jury said Musk waited too long to sue and his claims were barred by statutes of limitations, while his core arguments were largely left unaddressed. William Savitt is OpenAI's attorney.
4: The finding of the jury confirms that what this lawsuit was a hypocritical attempt to sabotage a competitor and to overcome a long history of very bad predictions about what OpenAI has been and will become.
0: The decision ends a 3-week trial that saw a long line of tech giants testify in court. And the weather forecast for today, mainly cloudy with a few showers. Showers will be heavier in some areas with a few squally thunderstorms. Moderate to fresh east to southeasterly winds, occasionally strong offshore and high ground at first. A thunderstorm warning will remain in effect until about 1 o'clock later today, and it'll be unsettled for the next few days. Temperature 25 degrees Celsius at the observatory, relative humidity 94%. The news on RTHK.
5: Welcome back to Brunch. You're listening to me, Shazia, here on Radio 3, taking you through till midday. Now, I'm excited about this next bit. I'm excited about every bit, but this bit particularly, because every once in a while, you witness a performance that doesn't just sound good, it seduces the entire room. And Sunday night was about revel, rhythm and blues with Charles Young and Peter Dugan. And it was electric. I had goosebumps. It was intoxicating, wildly playful, and I think completely impossible to look away. I think it's clear I'm still not over it. It was so good. One moment, it was all about precision. The next, it felt like I was in a jazz club, spontaneity, folk storytelling. It was just so, so cool. I think it almost felt like a rock and roll show, not a recital. And I think Sunday night at Hong Kong City Hall, it was just electric, pure chemistry, not like any other show I've seen there. Violin, piano, guitar, voice, rhythm, breath, movement, everything just collided. And it was, I don't know, seductively musical conversation with two guys that clearly have the best rapport. So on that note, I'm delighted to welcome two amazing men behind it all. Grammy-winning violinist Charles Young and pianist, composer, and musical force Peter Dugan. Welcome to Brunch.
6: Wow.
7: No.
6: Thank you for having us. Wow.
5: You like
7: it?
5: What
7: an intro.
8: Yeah, we like, we're blushing behind these mics.
5: Are you?
8: Yeah, maybe it's the alcohol.
5: You might be blushing a bit more with this interview. I don't know. Welcome. Wow. We're delighted to have you. You sold out City Hall on Sunday, and it sold out so fast as well. My goodness. What a show.
6: Well, it was an amazing crowd, and, you know, we feed off of the energy of the folks in the room. So thank you all to those who came.
5: I mean, Hong Kong loved you guys.
8: It was we arrived day of show. We played a show in Malaysia mm-hmm. the day before. Mm-hmm. And and it's just the warm reaction of just seeing that packed house was just it was really moving, actually, to land being a little jet lagged and just receiving that reaction was just we won't forget it.
5: You got a lot of love. And I will say, and this is a compliment, it didn't feel polite, the show. It felt dangerously edgy, actually, in so many ways. Is it in the best possible way? Do you think that classical music has become a bit too well-behaved? I'll ask you, Charles.
8: You're asking the wrong guy. Because even as a classical musician, you know, going to school, going to Juilliard, you know, and being an only child where my mom is also my violin teacher.
5: Mm, she handed you a violin age 3, right?
8: Age 3, I was not the most well-behaved son or student in classical music. I think my ADHD brain was always going different places. But she grounded me. She grounded me and made sure I kind of built my foundation before I can go off and do what I, you know, wanted to do outside of that. So I don't know if classical music has gotten, I forgot what you just said.
5: Has it become too well behaved?
8: Too well behaved. I think it's perfectly fine where it is. but I'm just the weird one. I'm an outcast.
6: It used to be actually very not well behaved. When you think of the composers who are kind of considered the greats of classical music, people like Beethoven, Schumann, you know, all these. Bach, they were rebels in their own way, and they liked breaking the rules. So I think there is classical music was built by people who were rule breakers. So maybe it, over the past 100 years or so, things have gotten a little bit too polite, but we like to break the rules too. That's
5: I like that. Yeah. You guys are rule breakers. I could tell that on stage. Now, watching you two perform felt like not just a recital, but more like two musicians, best friends, trying to actually out-surprise each other on stage. How much of when you perform together is controlled and how much is kind of just instinct? Because you know each other so well. Yeah. 15 years together now, right?
6: Yeah, yeah. We do like to surprise each other.
5: I could tell.
6: For sure.
8: I mean, it keeps it fresh, you know?
5: Yeah. 15-year
8: relationship? Yeah, exactly.
5: That's longer than I've been married. Oh, my God.
8: No, every show's different, as we say, you know, for the audience, but also for us. And that kind of energy is what we crave you know, be it recital or show or anything you call it. It's our rapport on stage, our kind of banter, even speaking wise. We don't know where we're going to go with that. So, yeah.
6: I think that one of the joys of going to a live concert and live music in general is witnessing something that is happening in the moment. It's not overly planned or overly rehearsed. That's kind of the whole excitement of going to a live show. It's like you don't exactly know what's going to happen, and neither do the performers.
5: We really didn't know. Yeah. And I think, you know, you tore down the house. How much of your performance here in Hong Kong on Sunday was, it felt like you were reading each other's minds. How much of that is rehearsal over the years, or is it just trust on stage?
6: A little bit of both, I think. What do you think about that?
8: It goes back to the 15 years. There's not one person in my life musically that I trust more than this guy right here.
6: Oh, man.
8: You know, and it's true. It's and I'm fishing for you to say the same.
6: Yeah, same, bro.
8: Oh, yes. There's that trust there of if I want to go in a certain direction musically, I know that my brother's got my back, and I think he knows that I'll get his back.
6: 100%. No. Yeah.
8: And I that kind of relationship is why we crave that kind of spontaneity, you know, because we know we can take those risks. We know we can go off route and go off road and try new things because we trust each other.
6: Yeah.
5: So talking about trying new things, was there, because you go from like Ravel to rock and it's without apology and it's kind of seamless, was there a moment in your careers where you just stopped asking permission artistically and just thought, roll with it?
6: I would say Charles, more than anyone, is the one who helped me feel like I didn't need to ask permission to kind of break the rules.
5: Are you saying he's the naughty one?
8: I'm the not well-behaved one. That's what you
6: actually mean. I remember there's a very specific moment because when we were in college together, I used to, for fun, play on the piano a song that Britney Spears had just come out with called Womanizer.
5: Ooh.
6: Speaking of naughty. And,
5: were you talking of anyone in particular?
6: No,
5: were you talking
6: no,
5: of
6: no.
5: your bestie?
6: No. But,
5: did he just throw you under the bus, Charles?
6: No,
8: not me.
6: No, I used to play that song just for fun in the practice rooms at Juilliard,
8: awesome,
6: where we went to school. And then we were going to play a show together on stage, like a proper show. And Charles was like, why don't you play your Britney Spears song? And I was like, what? That's just something I do for fun. I'm not going to put that on a concert stage. He's like, no, you should do it, man. And then the classical audience responded by saying, like, oh, we really liked the Spears.
5: You know? Did they say it like that?
6: I did have someone come up to me and say, I really enjoyed the Spears.
8: The Spears.
5: Oh, wow.
6: But that was the moment for me when I realized you don't have to follow the rules. And it was thanks to this guy.
5: I love it. So you're rule breakers. I like that. So talking of not following the rules and just sort of playing whatever you want, you're going to play a little something for us in the studio. We're delighted that you are. And I put a request in, and they said yes. So can we have that song? It's going to be a little bit of Michael Jackson.
6: Yeah.
8: Ooh.
5: Billie Jean.
8: Oh, okay.
5: On melodica and violin. And you guys going to sing too for us?
6: Well,
5: yeah, go on. You can sing it together.
8: I don't know the lyrics is.
5: Just sing what you know. Break the rules.
6: Yeah, I don't have a piano here with me, folks, so I'm playing this weird instrument that it's like a mouth piano. It sounds like this.

0: Wow, guys, that was amazing.
1: That was some telepathy right there.
2: There's a little telepathy right there.
0: That's so good.
1: We've never done that before.
0: It's so, so good. And you can feel the ripple.
3: That was a violin plucked. That was not played with the bow. I'm so sorry.
0: That was incredible. And
1: thank you,
0: ladies and gentlemen, this is how they seduce the room on Sunday night. My goodness me. I've got the goosebumps again. Oh, it's so good. I love it. How'd you do that? I just requested it when they came in. They just amazing.
3: I mean,
0: no rehearsal, nothing.
3: Actually,
0: doing it.
3: Michael Jackson was something we used to jam on all the time.
4: Yeah.
3: In different ways. We have our own radio. We've never done that version like that. That was right on the spot.
0: Our first here for Radio 3.
3: First
0: Thank
3: here.
0: You so
4: A
0: much.
4: Premiere.
3: Never again.
0: Love it. Oh, don't do that.
3: No.
0: It's
3: for
0: MJ.
3: You only.
0: It's
3: got
0: to out for me on it. You come back
3: for
0: and
3: you.
0: Do it again
3: done.
0: For me.
3: Done.
4: Yes.
0: It's doing it for me. I think you can tell. I love that. It's amazing.
4: Thank
0: so
4: you.
0: So good. You guys are so, so talented. I can see why you got a Grammy. See what I did there?
3: Oh,
4: wow. Congratulations on
3: I'm
4: your Grammy.
3: I'm blushing again.
0: How did it feel to get that? Pretty cool.
3: I mean, I'm not going to lie and say it, you know, wasn't a milestone. But honestly, we created a record during the pandemic and just put all of our love into it, not expecting, you know, anything. And, you know, I think we were just already so proud of the record. So to be recognized by your peers, of course, it was pretty cool.
0: Did you take your mom?
3: I didn't.
0: Oh, I know. Didn't. I can't look at you now.
3: No.
0: What? Who did you go with?
3: Well,
4: oh, no.
0: Oh, no. Oh. Tell me.
3: An ex.
0: An
3: ex. Yeah.
0: Oh.
3: It's okay. She doesn't live in Hong Kong. But
0: oh, no.
3: She won't hear this. But my mom.
0: Oh, no.
3: The funny thing is.
0: How'd you make that up to your mummy? She taught you the violin.
4: Yeah.
0: Dude.
4: She's you now, Charles.
3: Here's how I can redeem myself.
0: Can you?
3: We won. We got off the stage. We made our little Grammy speech. I got off the stage. I called my mom.
0: No.
3: I called my parents, and I said, we just won a Grammy. And she said, but it's not Oscar. So now...
0: Well, she burned you. You deserved it.
3: Yeah,
0: at that
3: exactly.
0: Point.
3: I think...
0: Next time, you got to take your mom.
3: To the Oscars.
0: Do you speak to the ex?
3: Not
0: Save
3: anymore.
0: It. Yeah.
3: There you go.
4: Do you need to hire me to just be the melodica man in the studio?
0: Yes.
4: I'll just stay here.
0: I don't think I can afford you, but just stay here. We love you. Yeah, Jim.
3: Don't steal it from me.
0: I tell you, I don't think I could tear him away from you. You guys are attached.
4: Yeah.
0: I love
3: we
0: it.
3: Are.
0: Yeah. I feel like you're more married than married couples, and that's a compliment. I like that. Because you're choosing to stay together.
3: Oh,
0: not
3: yeah.
0: bound together by the paper, right?
4: Right.
0: That's
3: it. Handshake on
4: that.
0: But
4: handshake.
0: Talking about exes and girls, on Sunday night, you're safe, Peter. You're married. It's okay.
4: Ooh, okay. Well, hey, you never know.
0: You did an amazing song that you wrote about a girl that you met after a show in Berlin.
3: Yes.
0: And I think you just had the audience in the palm of your hand when you're doing that. Who's the girl? Where's she at?
3: Definitely not an ex.
0: No.
3: They didn't take her to the Grammys.
0: No.
3: Haven't seen her again.
0: She might stick around, had you.
3: Yeah.
0: She sounded cool.
3: That's right.
0: But seriously, you met a girl after the show.
3: Yeah.
0: You just walked the streets of Berlin.
3: Yeah. We
0: so
3: were.

0: It is hard. But we're lucky that, I mean, technology makes staying in touch a lot easier than it used to be. I mean, I can't imagine touring before
1: without
0: the days of FaceTime and, so it's actually easier now than it used to be to stay in touch. But I'm not going to say it's easy. It's not. Yeah.
1: I mean, no. We sometimes see each other more than we see our families, you know, like,
2: good job you got on.
1: Yeah, exactly. We gotta be brothers for that. But you know, you support each other. You know, on the road, you support each other, and it is tough. It's a tough thing. But I'm not married. I'm not the married one. So,
2: but you got each other.
1: Yeah,
0: yeah,
2: and you've
0: really
2: got
0: helps.
2: A very understanding wife, I hear.
0: Yeah, for sure. Yeah. And it really
2: and
0: helps.
2: She's a singer, right?
0: She is. Yeah.
2: So cool.
0: Yeah, she is, and that's fun when we get to make music together.
2: I bet.
0: Yeah.
2: That's so lovely.
0: Yeah.
2: Kind of romantic.
0: It is. Yeah. There's nothing like doing a love song with someone who you actually feel that way about, and like performing it together. You know.
2: It's Dugan. We love you here on Brunch. We love to hear things like that.
1: But I do
2: so
1: that
2: nice.
1: With you, man.
0: That's true.
1: Yeah.
0: That's true. Yeah.
2: Okay.
1: Okay. There we go.
2: So tell me, you've been in Hong Kong a couple of days now. What's been the best thing about Hong Kong so far?
1: Should we even bring it up?
2: Is it the food?
0: Are we going to talk about
2: the
0: food?
2: Can you talk about it, but keep it clean?
1: Oh, no. I was just going to say Dim Sum Library.
2: Oh.
1: Oh, yeah.
2: I mean, I've said to these guys, they need some good Hong Kong dim sum in Kowloon. Kowloon side. Sham Shui Po, they need TST.
1: Yes.
2: They need the real Hong Kong dim sum.
0: I think maybe people are underestimating how adventurous I can be as a, you know.
2: I never did that.
1: As a what?
0: as a white man here in Hong Kong, okay. I'm ready to go for it, you know?
2: Go for it.
1: The only one.
0: You don't have to take me to
1: I didn't take you there.
0: Fancy places.
2: And I wouldn't take you there. So.
0: Yeah, I know that.
2: Moving on.
0: Yeah, let's keep going.
2: The show that you did on Sunday night, say you performed that 30 years ago. Pretend, you know, you're a different age.
1: Ooh, 30
2: what,
1: years
2: what,
1: ago.
2: What,
0: children.
2: How do you think the classical world would have received it? Do you think they would have rejected it? Mm. Because I feel like the world has moved on. Would they have rejected it, or would they have sort of gone, wow, visionaries?
1: You know, it is a different time, you know, and we bring this up quite a bit, but like, I know Lebe was just here, what she's doing, it's and how the young people are eating that up, you know, singing jazz standards too, and how her family is from the classical world as well. I think it's really cool. Jacob Collier, mixing genres, John Batiste, who we went to school with, also kind
2: you
1: of...
2: You went to school with him?
1: Yeah.
2: Mm-hmm. Oh.
1: Yeah.
2: Mm-hmm. Wow, what a time.
1: Yeah,
2: amazing.
1: I used to play with John.
2: Did you really?
1: Yeah.
2: My husband's a big jazz fan. He saw him live
1: really?
2: And still, like years ago in London and still talks about it. It's like incredible.
1: Yeah.
2: Mm.
1: Oh, he saw John in London. Yeah. I mean, what an artist. What an artist. And he's been the same guy since school.
0: Yes.
2: Wow.
1: And now the world is really understanding and eating that up. I think it's very, very open now to genre blending and just experimental things. So I do think it was a different time 30 years ago. My band, Time for Three, was created 25 years ago, before my time.
2: Wow.
1: And they had to swim upstream for a bit because it was just a different time.
2: Has anyone in the classical world ever told the two of you just to calm down?
1: All the time.
0: Calm down. Yeah.
2: I would never, because I love this energy. But I'm not in the classical world, right? Clearly.
1: Yeah.
2: I don't have those questions.
1: Yeah, no.
0: I think especially for me, like, it was during that earlier time, like you said, I mean, when I was in 20 years ago or so, when we were, before we went to college and we were in high school, that was when I was feeling a lot of pushback from the classical world. It felt like everyone just wanted me to stay in one lane and and that there was no room for doing the kinds of stuff that I love to do. But no, nowadays I think, people are more allowing us to be ourselves.
1: Yeah.
0: But as a kid, I felt like the classical establishment was a little bit like, thought I was a rascal, you know?
2: I mean, now you're a rascal a little
1: rascal's
0: bit.
1: Good, man.
2: So you said Charles is naughty and you're a self-admitted rascal. I like where this interview is going.
1: You're getting spicy here.
2: I'm not sure I can tell you, but that's my nickname from my producer, Rachel. I just told you. There you go. It is spicy here on Brunch. That's how we keep it. And that's how you like it.
1: Mm-hmm.
2: That's
1: exactly how
2: I like
1: it.
2: Don't be coy. Now, tell me, on stage, what's the most terrifying thing that's happened to you two together? I imagine you're pretty fearless, but is there anything that's gone completely off the rails and gone a bit chaotic? I bet you turned it into magic, but what was it?
1: I think it's scary every time.

0: time.
1: Really?
0: Definitely scary every time. I mean, we trust each other so much, but that's part of the what we crave as well, is to get a little scary.
2: Actually, if it's starting to feel too comfortable on stage,
0: mm-hmm.
2: It's like something's going wrong. And then sometimes you'll actively search out a risk. Like if it's like, you know, this is feeling a little safe, then I'll do something on the piano explicitly for the purpose of taking a risk and making myself feel uncomfortable.
1: Because I
2: don't want to get too cozy and I don't want to just like, you know, go through the motions up there. Yeah. So I'll just take a chance just to kind of feel alive up there, you know?
0: Well, sometimes
1: do you do that too, Charles?
0: Well, yeah, sometimes we'll kind of bounce off each other's energy a lot and we'll take a solo that goes in a completely different direction, or we'll extend it and take the other one by surprise, you know, and then we'll have to adjust. And that's that kind of scary, not knowing where that road takes you is fun. It's a lot of fun.
1: Oh, I like that. You like the unknown. That's cool.
2: And we know that the other person, if you take a risk and it doesn't, you know, pan out, we know the other person is not going to care. And so you don't have to worry about, like, no, that didn't really go right. I mean.
1: What conversations do you have when you come off stage? Are you, like, just high-fiving, bros?
0: Yeah,
1: you know, well, it's not a chest bump. I don't know what it's called. Like, you know what I mean?
0: No, we shake hands. We shake hands.
1: No, you
0: like
1: don't.
0: This.
3: Very formal.
2: Very good. Bravo.
1: I don't believe it. No. Do you go out on a night of revelry? Shall we say that?
0: Well, we've been jet lagged, so not really.
2: No, it's a celebration.
1: I love it.
2: It's every time.
0: I love it.
2: Every time you survive on stage and you.
1: You survive? You survive and then some. You thrive.
2: Yeah. Woo. Yeah. Well, I mean, it's always something worth celebrating. A performance is, you know, you give something of yourself when you perform. You're taking something that's very personal and you're offering it to an audience. And that's never, you know, an easy thing to do, and it's always like a very profound, actually, privilege for us as musicians to be able to be in a position to share something of ourselves with the audience. So therefore, it's worth celebrating when it goes well.
1: On that note, Peter, would you care to offer something of yourself to us again? Can we have a little bit more music?
0: More
2: music.
1: I mean, I haven't run this request by you, but it can be anything you like. But I do like Justin Bieber. I like Daisies. I like Fleetwood Mac. Anything you like, though. Surprise us.
0: Surprise me.
2: Start something.
1: Charles Yang and Peter Dugan here on Radio 3. Improvising.
0: Yeah, let's just improvise.
2: Okay. All right, let's make something up.

0: Wow.
1: Yeah, a little.
0: That was pretty cool, guys.
2: I don't know what that was.
0: Yay, I'll tap you.
3: Wasn't
0: Yay.
3: Justin Bieber, wasn't anything
1: it
3: else.
1: Wasn't anything
0: I don't even
1: close
0: know
1: what
0: it was. What
1: you requested.
0: You just made that up?
3: Yeah. Made it up. It was just it's a nice little meditation moment.
1: Little meditation.
0: Yeah. Just vibing.
1: Little vibey meditation for the
3: Vibes.
1: Morning. For brunch.
0: I love that. Charles Yang and Peter Dugan just vibing here on brunch on Radio 3.
3: We love
0: that's
3: brunch.
0: Pretty cool. We're going to real quick go to the news, even though I don't want to. And then we're going to come back with these two because
1: okay.
0: It's just too much fun.
1: All right.
0: So we're going to have a bit of weather, mainly cloudy with a few showers. And the showers will be heavier in some areas with a few squally thunderstorms. The temperature right now is 25 Celsius with a relative humidity of 94%. It's 11:30. 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
4: The news from RTHK with Peter Caveos. Chief Executive John Lee has announced that he will lead a delegation to Kazakhstan and Uzbekistan on his first official visit to Central Asia. He says the region is working to diversify its economy and that there are plenty of opportunities for collaboration with Hong Kong. Lee described the two countries as huge markets with strong potential. U.S. President Donald Trump has postponed a planned military attack on Iran, citing a very positive development on the diplomatic front. He said allies in the Middle East told him they are getting very close to making a deal that would leave Iran without nuclear weapons. A second earthquake rattled Guangxi yesterday evening, some 13 hours after a morning tremor left two people dead. Both earthquakes were measured at a magnitude 5.2 and both struck Lunan district of Luzhou City. More news at the top of the hour.
0: Welcome back to brunch here on Radio 3. You can hear it's a vibe. I love it. Charles Yang is here with me with Peter Dugan. He's got his violin and Peter's got his melodica. And they're just vibing here in the studio. I feel like you're going to play something else for us. Go for it.
3: Okay, let's try it.
0: And sing too, guys, because I love when you sing together. Please.
3: This is for you.
0: Oh, really?

0: Now, we also understand there's a grocery store song that works over that same... Keep it going. Isn't this the grocery store song? It's like,
1: but who knows the words? Anyone?
0: Is that it? We understand there's a grocery store in Hong Kong that has a song that kind of sounds like that.
1: Oh, that yeah, true? I know. There is one, but, I mean, you guys are amazing. It doesn't sound like that, but it is on repeat. Whoever told you sound like a grocery store will fire them.
2: Okay. No, cool.
1: It's not cool, but you just did one night here in Hong Kong, and Premier Performances brought you here, and it was absolutely amazing. I feel like they should have done 3 nights, 4 nights. You would have sold out City Hall again.
3: We'd love
1: I'd
3: to
1: be there to all the shows. I loved it.
0: Yeah, Premier Performances is amazing.
3: Yeah,
1: they're
0: y'all
1: so good.
0: Should check them out for sure.
1: Yeah, absolutely check them out. So, so fun. Now, Hong Kong audiences, I've been to a lot of shows, and Hong Kong audiences is usually, are quite sophisticated, quite chic, and they sort of know instantly when something feels authentic. And I mean, do you think the audiences here are craving more authenticity than perfection? What are they looking for?
3: It definitely felt like that. Was it Sunday? Yeah,
1: you guys have definitely been out.
3: Yes. She gets to look at our faces and we're
1: I'm quite happy doing that. It's not a bad view. I'm just saying,
3: I don't know about that, but yeah, no, it definitely felt like that on Sunday, and we said this before. It's like we started our kind of band, our duo here, out of a very authentic outlet of just wanting to express music, you know, that we wanted to play. We wanted to do things that we wanted to do outside of just playing sonatas and the great classical works. So nothing's ever put on between the two of us.
1: Oh, I can tell.
3: Yeah,
1: natural chemistry all the way.
3: We love each other, you know. Yeah. We're brothers.
1: Yeah. I feel like you got to hug it
3: first.
1: Can you hug it out now?
3: Come on, hug
0: do you
3: it
0: need
3: out
0: to see it?
1: I need to see it. I want to be
3: Should
1: witness.
3: We make some noise to make it seem?
1: Oh,
3: like
1: God,
3: radio.
1: Do it. I'm loving it.
0: What a great hug.
1: It's a bro hug.
3: It's a bro hug.
1: I feel like you needed that, Charles. You needed the love.
3: After the whiskey.
0: Do you need more hugs?
3: No.
1: Wow. I mean, I can oblige. I don't mind.
0: We've been on the road.
1: Better save that for after.
0: Yeah, we'll save the hug. But I think, like, really, the idea that classical music should be about perfection and precision is overhyped sometimes. I think that, and again, that's not the way this art form started. If you look back hundreds of years, even just 100 years, if you listen to old recordings by the great classical musicians from before you could edit a record, like, you know, down to the note by note, they weren't perfect. The great classical musicians didn't play perfectly. They played from the heart. So that's what it should always be about.
1: I can tell you guys play from the heart as well. And I know we've talked about this concert such a lot, but you can hear it on Radio 4, our sister station. You can hear the whole thing on July 24th at 8 p.m. We were there. We recorded it.
3: Nice.
1: Radio 4 were amazing. So, so good. But obviously a bit more highbrow than coming on brunch. they're amazing. And they'll have the whole thing. So if you want to hear Charles and Peter, you can do that with our colleagues at Radio 4. Now, when we're talking about artists, when we're talking about, like, Ravel to Sam Cooke to the Beatles, what connects all of that in your mind?
3: Well, this program for sure was our set list, as you call it. It's just there's a through line there. We've, you know, with Ravel being so inspired by the jazz of the time, and then Gershwin being so inspired by Ravel and his classical nature, eventually writing the wonderful piano concertos. I think it's just there's so much connection there, and Bartok being taking folk music and turning into concert music, we're just kind of carrying that torch of wanting to do that kind of thing, you know, taking music that we listen to as kids or writing our own music in that own in our own voices and combining it all with our idols. So
1: with that in mind, do you think musical genres are, you know, in the kindest way, do you think they're becoming a little bit meaningless now? Because everything's just sort of flowing into one.
0: In a way. I mean, the whole concept of genre was really became kind of pushed on music in part because of the record industry and the commercialization of music, needing to categorize things. But the greatest innovators in music, not just now, but over the past hundreds of years, the innovators are always the ones who ignore the rules, and including the rules of genre. So I think we're moving hopefully in a direction where everything is just going to blend together, especially when it comes to art music, where it's not about just trying to produce something that's going to make the most money on the, but music that's really about saying something and about art, like that shouldn't have to confine to the rules.
1: Oh, I like that. I'm getting the theme that rules are overrated
0: I
1: from
0: keep
1: you two.
0: Coming
1: I mean,
0: back
1: I knew
0: that
1: anyway.
0: Wow.
1: I know rules are overrated, but I love having guests that know it too.
3: Yeah. We're on the same boat here.
1: We are. Yeah. We are. Well, we don't want to get into trouble. We want to stay on air. Let's have sort of a bit of a quick fire round. You both either feel free to answer. Most rebellious composer?
0: Beethoven.
3: Whoa. Wow. Beethoven.
0: Your turn.
3: Ooh. Okay. I'd say Beethoven. I'd say Beethoven as
0: really?
3: Well.
0: Really?
3: Yeah.
0: Wow.
1: You're on the same page.
0: Okay.
1: You can't say Beethoven now, but who would have gone viral years ago if they were around now?
3: Mozart.
0: Oh, Mozart, for sure.
1: Okay. Yeah. Definitely on the same page.
3: Yeah. Yeah, we can't look at each other.
1: Okay, yeah. We should have like a little. Yeah. Which composer do you think secretly had pure rock star energy?
0: Liszt.
3: Okay. Yeah.
0: Although that wasn't secret. I mean.
3: Yeah, he was rock star.
0: Actually, there, if you look at reviews of Liszt, it sounds like the reviews of the Beatles. Like, he would go play classical piano concerts and women would throw their undergarments at him. That was like,
3: you know, undergarments is what you say?
0: Garments.
3: Oh, wow.
1: You know, I've got to say on that note, I don't want to embarrass you, Peter, but I was sitting next to a lady on Sunday night and you're playing the piano and you're getting super into it. Mm-hmm. And she just said, he's a tiger. She said it so loud about you.
0: A tiger?
1: A tiger. Wow. Yeah. Whoa. As you're playing the piano. So I think maybe you guys have the rock star effect too.
0: Wow.
1: And I've never heard those words mentioned in City Hall at a concert.
3: We're going to have to look up what tiger means later, man.
1: I mean, she wasn't talking about Chinese horoscopes, that's for sure.
0: Well, now you got me blushing.
1: That's what we like.
0: Who was your rock star composer?
1: Quick, change the subject.
0: did you agree with Liszt?
3: I'm still caught up on undergarments. That's great. No, you said Liszt. Yes, I'm going to say Paganini.
0: Paganini. Okay. Yeah.
1: Okay.
0: Yeah,
1: fair. Okay. Fair. And you know, what does great music do you think do to like people? Like, what does it do to the body? Great music, like really great music. Because you guys move about
0: to the body.
1: Yeah, because you guys move around a lot on stage in a way that I've not seen sort of classically trained performers before. You just do your own thing.
3: Yeah. No. And we said this the other day in an interview, and we said it earlier. We're not putting any of that on. Like, if you're seeing ugly faces we're making or doing these kind of movements, it's there's no better feeling than sometimes. Reaching a moment in music, this sounds almost in a promiscuous way, but like reaching a moment in music and feeling that together, you know?
1: Where is this going?
3: It's a wonderful thing. Yeah, I'm just going to put it at that.
0: Okay.
3: And for those that tuned in late, I'm talking about music.
1: And I'm so glad you clarified that because I was thinking I have to. Well, talking about that, what's sexier on stage, precision or risk? I know what you're going to say. Yeah. I knew that. Yeah. You'd know that if you were listening to the whole thing. And on that note, you can listen again on rthk.hk.
3: Right.
1: Brian, to listen again.
3: Listen
1: you're
3: going to
1: want to listen to this again.
3: Yeah.
0: But you know what is actually kind of fun is like in the midst of all the risk taking and all that, to feel like then for a minute you can just get highly focused and think purely about precision and execution. Mm. And like, so you're kind of in the moment, like, yeah, that's awesome. And then just kind of focus up and just nail something, like execute something.
3: Yeah, that feels pretty good.
0: Feels pretty good too. So execution and precision can feel great, but it has to be in the context of all the other stuff.
3: It really happens for me.
1: Okay, Charles, I'm going to do a quick fire round for you, and then Peter one for you, and then I know I've got to let you guys go. Otherwise,
3: no,
1: I'm going to
3: no.
1: get in trouble with.
3: Come on.
1: You want to stay?
0: We
1: want
0: all day brunch. Let's
3: brunch
0: go.
3: Is great.
1: Let's go. I'll take you out right
3: brunch
1: after.
3: Is, yeah, brunch is awesome.
1: Brunch is awesome on Radio 3. Yeah. So, Charles, for you first, favorite city to perform in? Say Hong Kong.
3: Hong Kong.
1: Where is it really?
3: I would say from Sunday, Hong Kong was that was a warm energy that that I haven't felt in a bit. That was a really amazing. It felt great. Yeah.
1: You can come back again.
3: We'd
1: like
3: love
1: that.
3: To come back to Hong Kong.
1: I'm going to hold you to it. One musician, dead or alive, you'd love to jam with? Because you've got that rock star energy.
3: Oh, man. Stevie Ray Vaughan.
1: Okay.
3: Yeah.
1: I thought you'd say Michael Jackson or something.
3: Michael Jackson would be great, but then he's such a dancer too. I can't dance. There's no part of me that can dance.
1: You just need to pick up that violin. You don't need to dance. You're fine. Okay, violin or voice, because you can do both. It's exceptional.
3: I mean, my violin's right in front of me, so I can't say voice. And it is my voice, in a way. So okay. That's, yeah, I can't choose. That. Don't make me choose.
1: You're one and the same. Do you have a name for your violin?
3: This one, I have not named. It's my newest violin. I have a couple violins, but this one I'm not named. I've been thinking about naming her...
1: Spicy?
3: Maybe Spicy.
1: Do it.
3: Maybe Spicy's the way to go.
1: Maybe.
3: Okay.
1: Done. I'll let you have it.
3: Really?
1: That's my claim to fame.
3: Okay, I'll let you have it.
1: Okay. Oh. Careful. I could give it to my 3-year-old.
3: She'd do great on it.
1: Well, I think you have to be quite, you know, tiger mummy to make that happen. I'm not sure I've got that in me.
3: You're spicy enough, I think. Yeah.
1: Now I'm blushing. Back to the quick fire round.
3: Okay.
1: One word for Hong Kong.
3: Warm.
1: Oh, so nice.
3: Warm in all regards.
0: Literal and figurative.
1: Mm. Okay. One word for Peter.
3: Bro.
0: Yeah. I knew he was going to say that.
1: That's a definite hug-out moment.
3: Bro.
1: Okay, Peter, for you, a piece of music that always makes you super emotional. Not these sad songs that Charles has been playing on today.
0: The Ballade No. 4 by Frédéric Chopin.
1: Okay.
0: Nice. I'm sorry, it's kind of a deep cut. But
1: does it make you cry at all?
0: I have cried while playing it, actually.
1: Oh.
0: Yeah, it's one of the few. Like, normally when you're playing, you don't let yourself really get that emotional, but I have. It's a deep piece.
1: Piano bars or concert halls?
0: Piano bars.
1: Yes.
0: Yeah.
3: Nice.
0: Yeah.
1: Like that.
0: I like the
1: good
0: intimacy.
1: Answer.
0: A great concert hall is one that can feel intimate. Like, actually, yeah. City Hall felt really intimate the other night. But ultimately, I'm all about the intimacy.
1: Yeah. Okay. Yeah. Biggest misconception about classical music?
0: That it's only meant for the elite or people who are fancy. Classical music is for everyone.
1: Everyone.
0: Everyone.
1: You don't need to be fancy.
0: No, and you don't really need to. You don't need to know too much to appreciate it. You could just.
1: Look at me. I love it.
0: Mind.
1: I don't know too much. I found out what a melodica was Sunday night.
3: So, and have you seen classical musicians? We are not fancy people.
0: We're not fancy
3: We're
0: people.
3: Not.
0: Yeah.
3: We are disheveled, tired people. We are not a.
1: So, I mean, they don't look disheveled. I got a good view here. So, yeah. One word for Hong Kong, Peter.
0: Energizing.
1: Oh, that's nice. That's nice. And you know what I'm going to ask next.
0: Yeah.
1: One word
0: and
1: for Charles.
0: You know what I'm going to say.
1: I don't know.
3: Bro.
1: No.
3: Bro.
1: They're like throwing it out here.
3: Yeah.
1: This is like a lot of male energy. It's usually a very girly studio. You need to like put some more girl power out there.
3: So sorry.
0: Sorry.
1: No, yeah. I love it. I love it. It's really good. So thank you so much, guys, for coming in. But before I let you go, Sunday felt like watching just two best friends perform and just trust each other so much. How rare do you think that connection is that you've got? And have you ever found it with anybody else?
0: No. I do think it's pretty rare.
3: Yeah.
0: And there's no one who I make music with that's the same as when I make music with this guy, truly.
3: How lucky is it that we took this from just having fun in a Juilliard practice room all the way to Hong Kong and playing all over the world, you know? That's a pretty amazing job.
0: And what you saw on Sunday at times, it's literally just us hanging out the way we would if there was not anyone there. I mean, it's just like we just genuinely have a great time together.
1: I think we all want to hang out with you at this point.
3: Come hang out.
1: I'll be there. I'll bring the team. Guys, that was amazing. Thank you so much for taking the time
0: to
1: come here.
3: Yeah.
1: Thank you
0: for having us.
1: It's been so fun. You have to come to Hong Kong again. You have to promise to come back to brunch.
3: Promise.
1: Because it's so fun. Charles Young and Peter Dugan. I think two artists that are proving classical music can still surprise all of us and completely break all the rules. They're rule breakers. And their performance, Ravel, Rhythm and Blues. I think it was a reminder that music is, you know, so powerful. Alive, fearless, and can feel, you know, make you feel every human emotion. And with that in mind, tune in to Radio 4 on July 24th, 8 p.m. to hear their full concert in Hong Kong. And of course, what I have to play now, guys, I'm going to play it again. I remind that I've played it already. Charles Yang, Change Is Gonna Come, is out now here on Radio 3.

0: You're listening to Brunch here on Radio 3 with me, Shazia. Oh, what a show today. I need to calm down after that one. Hot under the collar and all sorts. Charles Yang and Peter Dugan, an absolute force of nature, both of them. Some of my favourite guests that we've had in the Brunch studio. If you want to listen back to that chat and the amazing music that they played us here on Brunch, Grammy Award winner Charles Yang, just phenomenal. You can go to the RTHK website, rthk.hk, click on Radio 3, click on Brunch with Shazia, and all that fun stuff will be there. Our third Grammy winner here on Brunch, we'd like to bring you all the big stars, and we will keep doing that for you. Right, Phil Whelan is going to be on next, 12 till 2. I'm so sorry, we ran out of time for Brightside today, but Charles and Peter agreed to stay a little bit longer. We were having too much fun. It was a brilliant chat. Try and listen back again if you can. I'm going to close the show now with a bit of Tom Jones featuring Moose T here on Radio 3. Sex Bomb. I'll be back tomorrow.
1: Radio 3.

0: RTHK, the news at noon with Peter Cavallos. Chief Executive John Lee says he'll lead a delegation of Kazakhs to Kazakhstan and Uzbekistan next month on his first official trip to Central Asia. He says the region is working to diversify its economy and there are plenty of opportunities to work with Hong Kong. Lee added that collaboration with the two countries will benefit Hong Kong's economy, trade, and service sectors.
1: Kazakhstan and Uzbekistan are the two major countries in Central Asia. They are the main gateways for foreign capital entering the region. Hong Kong is the gateway for foreign capital into East and Southeast Asia. By strengthening cooperation between these two hubs, we can establish a hub-to-hub cooperation model and create a new pathway connecting Central Asia with East and Southeast Asia.
0: Alice Zhang, principal economist at the Trade Development Council, says Central Asia's top economies are turning to Hong Kong for finance and professional services. She says Hong Kong financial firms can operate inside Kazakhstan's Astana International Financial Center, or AIFC, a financial hub with its own independent legal system.
2: Hong Kong and AIFC do share the common law together, so that's easy for Hong Kong financial sector on professional services to tap into the Kazakhstan market. The AIFC also have an encouraging the fintech development in there. So I think Hong Kong fintech company actually can establish common development in Kazakhstan, in AIFC, and this also help the digitalization of the government policy from the Kazakhstan.
0: Meanwhile, the CE said he's confident a constructive China-U.S. relationship will bring certainty and stability to Hong Kong's trade and economic development. He made the remarks after President Xi Jinping and U.S. President Donald Trump agreed in Beijing last week to build a stable, constructive relationship.
3: Hong Kong is an externally oriented economy susceptible to the influence of the main market. More certainty and stability in the market will greatly reduce the impact of external turbulence on Hong Kong, allowing Hong Kong to focus more on building a vibrant economy, pursuing development and construction, and improving people's livelihood. The positive outcomes of this summit meeting between the two heads of government have given me even greater confidence in Hong Kong's positive future development.
0: Speaking before an executive council meeting, Lee said the government will keep collecting views from car-hailing platforms and the taxi trade before deciding how many ride-hailing licenses to issue. He said officials will strike a balance among a number of factors.
3: First, address the public travel needs so that their riding experience remains more or less the same. Second, take into account Hong Kong's unique circumstances, including road capacity, and the fact that nearly 90% of daily passenger trips are made using public transport services. Third, establish a mechanism to monitor actual market operations and data. Conduct dynamic assessments and reviews.
0: U.S. President Donald Trump has postponed a planned military attack on Iran, setting a very positive development on the diplomatic front. He said allies in the Middle East told him they are getting very close to making a deal that would leave Iran without nuclear weapons.
4: We've had very big discussions with Iran. We'll see what they amount to. I was asked by Saudi Arabia, Qatar, UAE, and some others if we could put it off for 2 or 3 days, a short period of time, because they think that they are getting very close to making a deal. And if we can do that where there's no nuclear weapon going into the hands of Iran, I think, and if they're satisfied, we will be probably satisfied also. We've informed Israel. We've informed other people in the Middle East that have been involved with us. And, it's a very positive development, but we'll see whether or not it amounts to anything.
0: Meanwhile, Iran's president says dialogue does not mean surrender and Tehran will not retreat from its rights. And the weather forecast for today, mainly cloudy with a few showers. Showers will be heavier in some areas with a few squally thunderstorms at first. Moderate to fresh east to southeasterly winds, occasionally strong offshore and on high ground at first, becoming moderate southerlies. Outlook, the weather will still be unsettled in the next couple of days. Showers will ease off gradually and the weather will improve on Friday and over the weekend. A thunderstorm warning will remain in effect until about 1 o'clock today. The temperature is currently 26 degrees at the observatory. Relative humidity is 93%. 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

Hello, welcome to Tuesday on the Brew. So today we're going to do our weekly dash over to Aussie. Just a little while. Firstly, to catch up with our biz futurist, Morris Mislowski. Across the world, today's question is, are young people still prioritising the idea of going to university? Well, it's become a thing, bearing in mind the money that can be made and the various new types of job there are. Morris talks about that a lot. And often lifelong expense of being the 0.000 whatever top percent of a place and being skint for the rest of your life. Well, I think it's a fair question. Also, apparently Japan is running out of robot wolves. Morris has more. Then from the other side of Melbourne tomorrow is Jazza Watts going to be with you at 12:40, bringing all the news from down under that's fit to broadcast here on The Brew.

regulations on mandatory registration of proprietary Chinese medicines have taken effect. The registration number should be printed on the proprietary Chinese medicines label or packaging. 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Radio 3.

0: Good, good, good, good, good, good. That's Jungle on Radio 3, and good times for a pretty slimy Tuesday afternoon, but no worries at all. Great to be with you, but stay in, because the thunderstorm warning is out there until at least 1 o'clock in Hong Kong. However, in Melbourne, Q Morris.
1: G'day. Happy Tuesday, everyone. In Melbourne, there is blue skies. Had you have asked me an hour ago, it was drizzling. 3 hours ago, it was beautiful sunshine.
0: Yay, Melbourne. Brilliant. So what we tend to do on Tuesdays is ramble with a few WhatsApp messages and stuff. And Morris has been talking about different kinds of job recently. And we started ages ago with the gig type of job, and off we went. And what was it last week? Poly something?
1: Poly working. Having more than one employer at the same time.
0: So I sort of had an idea that are people going back in time in a way when they left school and they made money and they were apprentices and they learnt on the job? Are people still really excited about going to university? Of course, there's a lot of research, a lot of comment about this. But let's start with you. What do you reckon?
1: Yes.
0: Yes, basically, they are.
1: Yes. Yes, because we've talked about this for a while, and I absolutely, I've said it for decades now, where we're going back, strangely enough, to what I think are the old artisan days.
0: That's what I'm on about, yep.
1: Yeah, absolutely, the old artisan days. And artisans meant that you had a craft, you know, there was a skill, you went to a guild, if we go back into the 14th, 15th, 16th, 1700s, in other words, you went to a group of people that kind of controlled that particular element of work. It was a plumber, if it was a horse-drawn cart, whatever it was,
0: mason,
1: whatever. Mason, all the rest of them, absolutely. They were all guilds. I mean, guilds really preceded unions. And you went there to learn your trade, and you were called an artisan when you finished because you had a very specialist trade given to you through your hands.
0: And you were good at it, by all accounts.
1: Well, you'd spent so long, literally, doing it physically under the tutelage of somebody who had done it even longer that the only way you could graduate was to do good, otherwise you were just thrown out, and you were called an artisan, and you were pretty much that for life. I think we're moving back to artisan, and I think we're moving back for a number of reasons, but firstly, most of us, through this industrial revolution period over the last couple of hundred years, we had to become generalists.
0: Yeah.
1: We had to do lots of stuff in order to get what we actually wanted done. So whatever it is we had to do, you know, maybe we had to learn to type as well, we had to learn to answer a phone, we had to learn to do all kinds of things around really what we did. Today, more than ever, you know, PCs kind of stopped some of that. Internet stopped some of that because things became done by other things. But now with AI, a lot of the routine stuff's being stripped away.
0: We're artisans now, aren't we?
1: Well, yeah, that's actually not bad.
0: Oh.
1: Absolutely. You know, it's almost a tish bang on that. You know, we should give you a drum roll.
0: Thank you very much.
1: You're welcome. You hear? So what we're getting back to now, I think, is getting stronger about the core. You know, what do we actually do and want to do? Not all the peripheral stuff that we have to get done because of it. And for that reason, I think we are pushing back to artisan.
0: Okay, well, the stuff I've been reading this morning basically says there isn't really a dip in people going to university, et cetera, et cetera. But it's more like there are other things available and they may not need that. But the other question, which is a totally different conversation, is what is the reason for a university degree? And I know there are loads. What do you think?
1: I argue against it, in fact.
0: Oh,
1: now, this is somebody, I mean, I lectured for 20 years. I wrote curriculum. I still do. I love higher education. I'm still attached to higher education. I love the institution. I think it's purposeful and useful.
0: Yeah.
1: It must be there, just not in its current state. Because what its current state does is, and it was perfect for its times, going back to that industrial revolution of a couple of minutes ago, was it put out people that had specific skills and knew a specific amount of information at a specific time so that they could go out into the workforce. It doesn't happen anymore. We're all going to laugh at this, but this is what happened. You went into the workforce so you could stay there for 40 years and continue doing what you did on that first day.
0: Indeed. Let's have a quick look, Morris, at the so-called pros and cons of university, and the cons, you know what that's going to involve. So basically the pros are stuff like you meet people, broad skills, critical thinking, global access, blah blah blah, all of the good stuff, bonding, knowing how to be a people person.
1: And it specializes you. The main purpose is that you are being acculturated. You are being taught about the world that you want to go, specifically to what you want to do, whether that's a radio announcer, whether that's a futurist, whether that's a doctor, you know, a horticulturist or whatever. You're mingling, talking, learning the culture and everything that those people do, and they're teaching you what they used to know, but hopefully moving forward, not saying to you, this is all you need to know. That's the big difference for me.
0: Yeah. Well, I think let's turn a con, if you like, of university into a pro for on-the-job training. So basically, it's money. And I've never understood this, how you're super talented, super smart. You must be a very small percentage of the population to get into a uni. And you spend these days quite a lot of your life coughing up and paying it back. So if you go to an apprenticeship or whatever, low debt, paid training, you know, direct relevance, etc., all the good stuff. So what's not to like?
1: And often immediate income.
0: Yeah.
1: Universities, you often don't get another income unless you decide, you know, you need the part-time job. But with an apprentice, in most countries around the world, it might not be the best paid job, but you are being paid from day one. You're absolutely right. And you're working and learning as you do, which is experiential learning. And that's important too.
0: I remember last week, well, for several weeks, we've talked about people working solo. And I think that's what got me into this. Like, people become such hermits. They might not want to go to university.
1: I think less and less universities are becoming, you know,

0: jobs, right?
1: Yeah, even at ICE jobs, but they're also, this is the antithesis. The reality is that a lot of the jobs that an entry-level person would have done is now being done by AI.
2: That makes sense.
1: So there isn't much for them to do, and that's true. I've had this discussion the last couple of months. I mean, I had it longer, but specifically the last couple of months, because the light seems to be going on with accounting firms, law firms, engineering firms, who all had pyramids. They didn't want to call it that, don't want to call it that, yeah. But they had pyramids, which meant that they brought in all the young'uns straight out of uni, or while they were going to uni, to do all the grunt work.
0: Yeah.
1: You know, to work all hours of the day, to work for nothing, do the grunt work, do the stuff nobody else wanted to do, and then when they graduated, they then moved up a rung and did higher order work, and then they hired a whole lot of other people at the bottom. That's not happening anymore.
0: Does that mean the intern is going to be a thing of the past, which is ironically something that people do to get experience?
1: Yeah, and that's the big problem. It's not only going to be, it is already. I mean, statistically, it is already a fact that it's difficult now to get an internship, an entry level, at any of those big professions because they just don't need the same numbers anymore.
0: You know what the obvious out here is? I mean, when we talk about an apprenticeship, I don't know if that's always the right word, but we're basically talking about learning with somebody who's really good on the job. But mm-hmm. In some places in Europe, apparently they do both, which does make sense.
1: It makes absolute sense. And a lot of university courses, I mean, the one that I ran, I specifically gave it a work component in their final year. They had to do both. But it was rare and unusual today. It's a bit more often. I'm talking about Australia specifically.
0: Sure.
1: It's a bit more usual. But it's still, university is kind of hands off, maybe go and play a little bit, but that's it, hands off. A lot of thinking, a lot of learning, a lot of paperwork.
0: Yeah.
1: And the other side of it, which we call TAFE, which is the more practical side, is the exact opposite. Still need paperwork, still need great thinking, but more of your hands, more of your feet, more of doing it, learning it by experience and by being in the field.
0: Let's go back to from being a little kid to being an upper teenager. These days you will spend a lot of time doodling solo, so that must damage some people's sociability.
1: It can do. I'm not sure that that's very different from the past. I think kids, you know, some kids were always what we call introverts. I'm not sure that's a good title either, but they were solo. Many kids do not flourish at school. Calling a spade just doesn't fit them.
0: Kidding.
1: They don't fit that. And that's not a negative. I mean, that's not good or bad. It just is what it is.
0: It also could be the school's fault.
1: I'm not so, absolutely. Yeah. Absolutely. That's what I'm saying. For whatever reason, it just didn't gel. And what's happened, you know, until not that long ago, as we blamed the kid for that. We blamed the child for the fact it didn't work. We don't anymore, thankfully. As you've just said rightly, it's often now that the school isn't able to adapt. There's all sorts of interventions that we might be able to do, and still it doesn't work. So the notion of kids, you know, not necessarily being out there and being outward and the rest of it, I think it's always been there.
0: Yeah.
1: I just think now it's easier for children to be on their own in some strange way because it just is more acceptable for children. It shouldn't be, but it's more acceptable for children to be on their own in their rooms doing things on their own. Again, it shouldn't be, but culturally it's becoming more acceptable.
0: Another thing that's got to kick into this is the age at which you go to university. It's been accepted, and a lot of people have argued with this, it's been accepted that, you know, if you're bright enough or whatever, able, you go to uni at the age of 18. And for a long time, a lot of people have thought that's too young. So what's changing there?
1: I think that a number of people are choosing not to go. I mean, the gap year has really become a big thing now. The gap year means you finish whatever that level, that last level year, 12 VC, HSC, whatever it is, wherever you are in the world, the baccalaureate. And then before you go on to some tertiary education or even an apprenticeship, you decide I'm taking a year off, 6 months, a year. It doesn't matter. We're not looking at a calendar. But there's a period of time where you won't do anything. That's become really normal now, especially in Australia, the gap year for kids. I think it's a great thing.
0: What about if you do something useful? There's the caveat.
1: But you can, because lots of kids don't just go out, you know, backpack around the world. It's not unusual for kids to go and volunteer. It's not unusual for them to go and try to ply a trade, in other words, to go and get some work. That's quite common as well. They're not necessarily all going around and bumming around the world.
0: No. I mean, I really think they're not. It's just, it's good
1: some
0: growth
1: are, some
0: stuff.
1: Aren't.
0: Yeah.
1: I think it's imperative. I have always argued, it was one of the things that that my generation couldn't do. My parents would not even hear about, let alone a minute off, let alone a year off. But I think today, I mean, I encourage my children, neither of who wanted to, strangely enough. It was their parent, me and my wife, who wanted them to have it. They did not. They want to continue on. Very, very strange at the time.
0: Yeah.
1: It was the exact opposite. But I think for many, many people, you know, that phrase, discover yourself, I think it's imperative at that age that they kind of have some freedom, kind of figure out what they want to do. I can tell you firsthand at university, being people that enrolled other people and taught them right through to postgrad, that the mature age students

0: were always different. Not better or worse, but very different, because their focus was different, their reason for being there was different, it was more immediate, it made more sense to them. And if you can see the sense and sensibility of actually doing the course, then the course is far easier for you to do, and you come out of it, I think, far better shaped. If you're there because it sounded like a good thing to do, your parents thought it might have been the career for you, or you've just fallen into it because your marks kind of took you there and there was nothing else that you wanted to do, those students, I find, invariably have difficulty along the way, maybe not in passing or doing well, but psychologically, emotionally, am I here, should I be there? All those kinds of things often come up.
1: And about 10 years later, that's just the reckoner, isn't it? I mean, there's no counting for what happens by the time you hit 30 or something. There was one tiny thing to chuck in here. I'm curious about the apprenticeship thing. It was kind of looked down upon. It's for other people's kids. You know, people are weird. People are snobs. Two bob snobs, as the Aussie says. Is that still the deal? Is there a stigma?
0: Yeah, look, I think it is and it shouldn't be. In Australia, strangely enough, and it's not strange, I don't think, if you take the typical apprenticeship, and we're going kind of a bit, you know, old school on this discussion, but if we take the typical apprenticeship, which puts out plumbers, electricians, handymen, you know, landscapers, all those wonderful physical work that
1: we need
0: done.
1: Yeah.
0: They often come out of their learning at a far higher income level.
1: And they're the ones who are driving 911s by the time
0: they're
1: 20.
0: And that's exactly where I'm going. That's exactly where I'm going. While their uni mates are sitting there struggling to pay for a pot of beer, they're off there making really good money with their careers really well advanced.
1: So there is no real answer to this, Maurice. It's horses for courses. But in the last two or three minutes, let's put it bang into your strata, which is, are universities actually changing because of all of the above? Are they adapting? I note that note about Denmark in Europe doing both. Are they changing?
0: Yeah. No, not fast enough.
1: Oh, right.
0: Universities are really structural. They're run by government bodies. They're run by institutions. They're run by all sorts of governance. It's difficult to really move the Titanic. What is changing are people inside of it. And that's where I find. So you've got the teachers, the course lecturers, you've got the people developing. They will adjust as much as they can within the parameters of what the physicality of the course lets them do. Remembering the end of most courses is a physical certificate, and the standards for that have been set not by the people teaching it, but by external people and by governments and bodies. That bit's not changing, Phil. That's where the problem is.
1: Well, we're talking about the countries we know, Maurice, but, you know, I mentioned Denmark. I bet places like that have gone really groovy with their education, actually.
0: There are some others on the planet too, and they are doing really good work. They are looking more at the output than the input. They're not worrying so much about whether they're using ChatGPT or anything else. They're getting hands-on. They're teaching them what they need to do. They're allowing them into industry. They're a really good ways to achieve it. It's just in most systems, Australia, America, we're just too rigid and nobody's willing to take it on and break it. It's just too difficult.
1: It's funny when people talk about various kinds of AI, even the simpler stuff. We always have the discussion about taking jobs, kids cheating, blah, blah, blah. Now, let's supposing a young person is very responsible with their use of AI. I mean, it's teaching them honesty and credibility and all that kind of good stuff, isn't it?
0: It is, and the strange thing about this, which is not strange, is that the best jobs down that road are jobs that you can't have been taught for because it didn't exist. I mean, how can you teach somebody, how can you give somebody a PhD in ChatGPT or Claude when they haven't been around long enough? A PhD takes 8 years, 7 years. You can teach them the basics of it, and then they might have specialised.
1: So they're doing it now, as we speak.
0: And that's why 70% of employers are not hiring people who have qualifications, because they don't want people's qualifications. They've got a whole office load of those. They want people that have new skills, that have taught themselves stuff, that have proven things to them. And that's where a lot of the big money, the kids who have no qualifications in what they're doing but can prove that they have the ability to, remember, you're going to fire them otherwise. This is not benevolent. You are going for money for a job. If you can do it, it doesn't matter if you have a degree or not. Just prove to me you can do it, especially in this new age.
1: Well, we're on a final approach now, Maurice. So I suppose what it comes down to as a young person, is it to better have some dough in your pocket or not? Basically,
0: I think you need to do both. I strongly advocate for education. I think it does a whole lot of things, but I don't think the other side, which is people who are employing and people who are looking at them, should roll their eyes at them because they don't come in with a qualification. They should test them on their aptitude, their attitude, and their ability to do what it is. And that's the problem too, Phil, because the people testing them don't know what the people coming in do. They don't know the ChatGPTs and whatever else is. So what can they ask them? What can they do? They can't.
1: Always fascinating, Maurice. I'm not sure where we got, but it's really interesting finding out about this kind of stuff, because you're talking about new kinds of futures, and we have to do the incubator now and again. So brilliant. Thank you so much, Maurice. Take care.
0: Have a great week.
1: Take care. That's Maurice Misiolowski, live from Melbourne. Now, it's nearly time for the news. So we've got that thunderstorm warning until at least 1 o'clock. Mainly cloudy, occasional showers, heavy, squally thunderstorms, moderate to fresh south to southeasterly winds. That's today. The weather will be unsettled for the next couple of days, but the showers will ease off and the weather will improve on Friday and over the weekend. At the observatory now, 26 Celsius, and we've got 90% humidity. It's 12:30 and it's time for the news.
2: The news from RTHK with Peter Caveos. Chief Executive John Lee has announced that he will lead a delegation to Kazakhstan and Uzbekistan on his first official visit to Central Asia. He says the region is working to diversify its economy and that there are plenty of opportunities for collaboration with Hong Kong. Lee described the two countries as huge markets with strong potential. Russian President Vladimir Putin says Russia and China are actively expanding their contacts in politics, the economy, and defense, while broadening humanitarian exchanges and encouraging person-to-person interaction. Putin made the remarks in a video message delivered ahead of his two-day state visit to China, which begins later today. And U.S. President Donald Trump has postponed a planned military attack on Iran, citing a very positive development on the diplomatic front. He said allies in the Middle East told him they are getting very close to making a deal that would leave Iran without nuclear weapons. More news at the top of the hour.

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0: That is some brand new rock and roll, quality rock and roll, a four-piece girl group called Body Type out of Sydney. That was the song And What Else? And we started out of the news with a song that is the theme of just about all sectors of Australian media this week, the 1982 classic by Rose Tattoo, Who's Got the Cash? How are we for cash this week in Hong Kong? How are you, Phil?
1: I'm good. Jared, what's with us live from Melbs? Yeah, we kicked out last week with some stuff about the budget. And you were sort of tight-lipped about the whole thing. So what do you think?
0: The kicking and screaming has been extensive and still going. But let me just come in and just sort of say there's a story we did back in September 2024 that came to fruition last week. And that was when Australia's government regulator, the Australian Competition and Consumer Commission, the ACCC, the people's advocate for bashing up corporations and rip us off. They took the country's two biggest supermarket chains, Woolworths and Coles, to court over deliberately misleading their customers on the pricing of lots and lots of products for the year. So this was all about a really, really annoying TV campaign by the Coles supermarket chain saying that their prices were down, down, deeper and down. And yes, they did use the status quo song.
1: Yeah, right.
0: To absolute ear-bleed continuation. But the trial ended, and it found out that Coles misled its customers because what they would do would sneakily jack up the prices on these products and then advertise, hey, voila, we dropped the price. Yeah. And the price would only be a little bit above the original price. So the maximum penalty is 250 million HKD per breach. The judge found 13 different breaches. So that's 3.2 billion HKD. That's before the class action lawsuit, Phil. And as I say, this comes at a time when so many people are feeling out of pocket for the week's groceries and bills they pay for. And don't forget, you know, not dissimilar to Hong Kong in terms of market share, Coles and Woolworths control two-thirds of the nation's supermarket sector. They are locked in, you know, this power battle for everything from real estate to prices and everything else. And this whole thing came about because of, I would say, citizen journalists, but it was people posting on Instagram and TikTok increasingly all of these videos showing how Coles would sneakily raise the prices on certain products. And then weeks later, the blaze of glory say, hey, we've dropped the prices. So,
1: yeah,
0: the next cab off the rank is Woolworths. But Coles management have 10 days to either file their appeal. We hear the ruling from the judge. Now, this is a big reputational dent for Coles. You know,
1: they can afford. I mean, can they? This is an incredible amount of dough. I mean, can they afford it? Big picture.
0: I did check, Phil. Their after-tax profit last year was just over 5 billion HKD.
1: See you later. Okay.
0: So, as I say, it's reputational damage here. Yeah. And they're also major advertisers on radio, TV, newspapers. So, you know, judge from that, from your will. And I think it's quite interesting because, you know, all the concerns over the lack of fuel, fertilizer, helium, sulfuric acid, all that stuff that's going to affect the Australian economy, that's just sort of been forgotten for a week. Because it's all about asking about, you know, can people own multiple properties or stash their money in family trusts, which is pretty much the focus of all the media coverage about the federal budget.
1: Right.
0: You know, just updating that ongoing story, because I tell you what, it's something that I do watch to see how this develops, and that is, you know, the whole fuel fertilizer deal for Australia. You know, 90 minutes ago, the Guardian reported the Albanese government announced a new deal with the Beijing central government, securing 100 million litres of jet fuel that arrives in June. 100 million litres, that is 3.5 days of supply, which means Australia will have 35 days of jet fuel, and it takes about 4 weeks to sail from the Strait of Hormuz. Can you see the equation kind of forming in front of your head about when we might get the ships through after the latest Truth Social post, et cetera. But again, as I say, the federal budget is front and center. That still is 1 week later. Phil, the big changes were about redressing the property investment tax changes that were made under John Howard. that massively favoured, particularly the baby boomers, who had the benefit of very low interest rates, houses were cheap, you know, not as many people, all of those things. So now there's also the capital gains tax on whether you can sell multiple houses. Can you get tax perks on negative gearing? So they've brought in these changes that actually begin next year. But dearie me, Phil, the amount of screaming headlines. I think the Daily Telegraph, which is kind of Murdoch's version of the Global Times out of Sydney, I think they ran a hammer and sickle sort of imposed over the Federal Treasurer's face on their front page's response. And the other one that's been causing some hilarity is Murdoch's sort of newspaper that appeals to, you know, doctors and anaesthetists and other property investments. The Australian, they profiled a man struggling through his mid-60s with only one Porsche and three investment properties, Phil. How are the taxes going to affect him? And again, like I said last week, this is Albanese and Charles literally spending their political capital. They won a historic landslide election victory. There's a lot of talk this week about, oh, the opinion polls are out. It says, you know, they're not as popular as they were. They don't care because the opposition is utterly disorganized. One Nation, sure, people are feeling they're popular right now. They think they can spend this capital because the number one voting group in the next election are the millennials and Generation Z, people in their 20s, 30s and 40s.
1: It used to be right at the other end, didn't it?
0: Precisely. For so many years, it's all about the baby boomers.
1: That's right.
0: You know, and you know, there's so much stuff that was missed in this budget. I mean, the people who are kind of ignored, you know, that the number one group of homeless people or growing group of homeless people is women in their 50s and 60s, finding out they have nowhere to live. They didn't have access to superannuation the way the men did in their, you know, growing up in their careers. Mm. You know, and Phil, the submarine in the room that no one mentions because yep, it's not built yet and it's imaginary, is that the budget included another 21 billion HKD on the mythical AUKUS nuclear submarine program. And I say this because in classic timing, later after I was on air last week, before the budget came down, there was an admission from the US Chief of Naval Operations that the US won't reach their production rate of two Virginia-class submarines by 2032. This is important because the entire fairy tale contract Australia signed says they'll hit that two subs per year rate by 2028 because they'll be offloading some second-hand subs to Australia in the 2030s. You can see what's coming down the line here. There's going to be what Chairman Don does in his next few weeks or whatever late night posting storm on social media he decides. So, you know, so many questions. And, you know, we talk about, you know, the baby boomers sort of moving out of the voting groups. Mm-hmm. There are massive, massive, you know, costs, money, resources to look at aged care and disabled care in the community, and that's really a crisis point. So,
1: hey, are they basically moving out of the voting groups because of Mother Nature, or is there any other thing? They're just Brexit mentality or something like that?
0: That's pretty much it. It's pretty much the fact that the boomers are in retirement right now.
1: Yeah.
0: Less of them, you know, moving out through natural causes, et cetera. Another one, too, is that it really, I think the median price for a house in Sydney now is just over 5 million HKD. And young people just cannot afford to even save for the deposit.
1: What sort of thing would you get for that? Because we know that's the kind of price for a smallish flat here in various places. I know it's general. What would they get for that?
0: I have no idea. I would say something in the very distant suburbs. There might be one or two bedrooms, maybe. You know, the rental markets in all of the cities are berserk. Mm. And I think it's the number one question being discussed by people, and it's, you know, based on so many things: supply, build more houses; social housing, build more houses; get access to resources. And the other one too, people talk about, it's so hard to get a tradesperson to work on jobs. I can speak from experience that my younger nephew is an electrician's apprentice.
1: Okay, we were talking. This is great. Yeah, come on.
0: We're saying you cannot get a Sparky, an electrician in Melbourne or Sydney right now because the push for data centres is so huge and the people they need to hire is lots and lots of electricians to come and wire it all together. So no one can get a Sparky.
1: You've just answered my question before the news. This is great stuff. What a perfect ending to that chat. You know what we were on about, right? This is awesome. Yeah.
0: Well, I mean, we've seen some, you know, very big, I would say not quite a social movement, but not too long now in the US of communities getting very angry, about data centers, being, you know, signed off on and agreed to en masse, in various communities. That is happening in Australia. People are starting to say, hey, wait a minute, what do you mean? This thing is going up in the middle of our neighborhood. And also someone sitting down and doing the basic maths saying, how much electricity do you need for these things? Mm. We do not generate that much electricity right now. You know, and we're getting back to this discussion of maybe we're going to build some new gas-fired power stations.
1: And pull down all the wind turbines, of course.
0: We need them in addition because there's so much electricity being used. I think that's the point. And then, you know, and water on the world's driest continent, no less that would be a question coming up as well. So, yeah, there's so much to discuss coming up about on that issue. And, you know, we're starting to see local councils push back against data centres, but it's not happening at a federal level or a state level, but it's about to happen. As I say, one of those things where you can watch not so much, well, a trend, an issue where it's happening across the US. I haven't heard anything out of the UK or Europe, but there's huge stresses in the US, and I think we're going to see that coming to Australia as we see the whole push onto data centres.
1: You've got it. News and it's a really happy show today. Brilliant.
0: Well, I listened to Morris. He said it's got blue skies on his side of Melbourne.
1: Yeah.
0: It's been grey and drizzly on this one. But this is about the last of the rain. Most of the eastern seaboard of Australia is under rain right now. Queensland's getting a huge dump of its stuff. But, what's going to happen is it'll be increasingly dry through May. And then we're looking at that El Nino summer. So that's going to be, I hate to, you know, bring in the bad news again, but it's going to be a dry old summer. So we're going to make the most of it right now. And as I say, it's planting season in Australia and the farmers are super keen to get on to the fertiliser. And that's part of the deal that Albanese announced this morning. Jet fuel from agreed to by Beijing. And I think we're getting fertiliser coming from up the coast from the from Brunei, which again is one of those things we learned. Like during the pandemic, we learned a whole bunch of stuff.
1: Like where Brunei is.
0: Well, yeah, now we're learning how important Brunei is to supplying Australia with its fertilizer needs, you know? Yeah.
1: We learned about the Strait of Hormuz, didn't we? Who knew about that before?
0: Well, indeed. But let me finish up with a bit of music for you. I went out on a record store crawl over the weekend from Fitzroy into, from the city into Fitzroy. Ended up at an Ethiopian restaurant having dinner as a seven-piece band, played Afrobeat Ethiopian jazz. In the backyard, which is very Melbourne.
1: What was dinner, though? Before we get to the tunes, tell me about Ethiopian dinner. What was it?
0: Magnificent goat curry.
1: Yeah.
0: And this sort of dry-aged kind of lamb dish that had been marinated for 24 hours. Absolutely magic.
1: Gosh, okay.
0: Got a bunch, great haul of new vinyl, of new Australian bands. This one, Melbourne band, they're called Birdsnake. They're a four-piece band. They play drums, woodwind, you'll hear a bit of jazz flute pop out of this one.
1: Oh, yeah.
0: Electronic instruments, making what we call down-tempo electronica. So not doofy. I think it's very suitable for a grey, rainy Hong Kong day. So
1: this is all in Melbourne. I mean, everything he talks about is in Melbourne. What a cosmopolitan musical place, eh?
0: It's fabulous. We love it. So here is from their brand new album. This is the band Birdsnake and a song called Hydrostatic Pressure.
1: Thanks, Jared. I'll talk to you next week. Bye.

0: RTHK, the news at 1 with Peter Koveos. The headlines. John Lee will lead a delegation to Central Asia next month. Putin says Russia and China are expanding ties ahead of his two-day visit starting later today. And Donald Trump postpones attacks on Iran, citing very positive diplomatic progress. Chief Executive John Lee says he'll lead a delegation to Kazakhstan and Uzbekistan next month on his first official trip to Central Asia. He says the region is working to diversify its economy, and there are plenty of opportunities to work with Hong Kong. Lee added that collaboration with the two countries will benefit Hong Kong's economy, trade, and service sectors.
1: Kazakhstan and Uzbekistan are the two major countries in Central Asia. They are the main gateways for foreign capital entering the region. Hong Kong is the gateway for foreign capital into East and Southeast Asia. By strengthening cooperation between these two hubs, we can establish a hub-to-hub cooperation model and create a new pathway connecting Central Asia with East and Southeast Asia.
0: Alice Zhang, principal economist at the Trade Development Council, says Central Asia's top economies are turning to Hong Kong for finance and professional services. She says Hong Kong financial firms can operate inside Kazakhstan's Astana International Financial Center, or AIFC, a financial hub with its own independent legal system.
2: Hong Kong and AIFC do share the common law together, so that's easy for Hong Kong financial sector on professional services to tap into the Kazakhstan market. The AIFC also have an encouraging the fintech development in there. So I think Hong Kong fintech company actually can establish common development in Kazakhstan, in AIFC, and this also help the digitalization of the government policy from the Kazakhstan.
0: Meanwhile, the CE said he's confident a constructive China-U.S. relationship will bring certainty and stability to Hong Kong's trade and economic development. He made the remarks after President Xi Jinping and U.S. President Donald Trump agreed in Beijing last week to build a stable, constructive relationship.
3: Hong Kong is an externally oriented economy, susceptible to the influence of the main market. More certainty and stability in the market will greatly reduce the impact of external turbulence on Hong Kong, allowing Hong Kong to focus more on building a vibrant economy, pursuing development and construction, and improving people's livelihood. The positive outcomes of this summit meeting between the two heads of government have given me even greater confidence in Hong Kong's positive future development.
0: Speaking before an executive council meeting, Lee said the government will keep collecting views from car-hailing platforms and the taxi trade before deciding how many ride-hailing licenses to issue. He said officials will strike a balance among a number of factors.
3: First, address the public travel needs so that their riding experience remains more or less the same. Second, take into account Hong Kong's unique circumstances, including road capacity, and the fact that nearly 90% of daily passenger trips are made using public transport services. Third, establish a mechanism to monitor actual market operations and data. Conduct dynamic assessments and reviews.
0: Russian President Vladimir Putin says Russia and China are actively expanding their contacts in politics, the economy, and defense while broadening humanitarian exchanges and encouraging person-to-person interaction. As Janice Lowe reports, Putin made the remarks in a video message delivered ahead of his two-day state visit to China, which begins later today.
4: A Xinhua news agency report quoted Putin as saying that regular meetings between Russian and Chinese leaders help unlock both countries' limitless potential. Putin said that China-Russia relations have reached a truly unprecedented level. He added that the countries are ready to cooperate on mutually beneficial and equality-based principles and to support each other on issues affecting the core interests of the two countries, including the protection of sovereignty and national unity. Putin said he deeply appreciates President Xi Jinping's commitment to long-term cooperation with Russia, adding that both sides seek peace and universal prosperity. The Russian leader said the close strategic relationship between China and Russia plays a major stabilizing role globally. He also welcomes the introduction of a mutual visa-free policy between China and Russia.
0: U.S. President Donald Trump has postponed a planned military attack on Iran, citing a very positive development on the diplomatic front. He said allies in the Middle East told him they are getting very close to making a deal that would leave Iran without nuclear weapons.
5: We've had very big discussions with Iran. We'll see what they amount to. I was asked by Saudi Arabia, Qatar, UAE, and some others if we could put it off for 2 or 3 days, a short period of time, because they think that they are getting very close to making a deal. And if we can do that where there's no nuclear weapon going into the hands of Iran, I think, and if they're satisfied, we will be probably satisfied also. We've informed Israel. We've informed other people in the Middle East that have been involved with us. And it's a very positive development, but we'll see whether or not it amounts to anything.
0: Meanwhile, Iran's president says dialogue does not mean surrender, and Tehran will not retreat from its rights. Traffic through the Strait of Hormuz was slightly higher last week, returning to levels in line with the average recorded since the start of the Middle East conflict after hitting a wartime low. United Nations deputy spokesperson Farhan Haq said the agency does not want to see any restrictions at this essential waterway, as limits on goods moving through the strait could have serious global consequences.
6: The problem is, it's a huge problem for the world, and ultimately, the lack of fuel and the lack of fertilizer will cause different crises in terms of high rates of inflation, lower growth, and ultimately a food crisis down the line. And particularly affecting the countries who can least afford it. Ultimately, for us, we want to make sure that there's no constraint to freedom of navigation on the high seas and on the Strait of Hormuz. And so we don't want any particular entity to restrict that freedom of access.
0: The United States is stepping up precautions to stop the spread of Ebola, including screening air travelers from outbreak-hit areas and temporarily suspending visa services. The measures come after the World Health Organization has declared the deadly Ebola outbreak in Congo an international health emergency. A former director of the U.S. CDC, Dr. Tom Frieden, called the outbreak of this rare Ebola strain potentially devastating.
7: This is a severe and potentially devastating outbreak, and until the outbreak is over in Africa, it will not be all clear everywhere. There are lots of implications, not just about Ebola, but about healthcare systems, about travel, about the World Cup. And what we've seen is a very proactive briefing from the U.S. Centers for Disease Control and Prevention, so that's encouraging. This is a reminder, though, that it's essential that we have global collaboration.
0: In a briefing, the CDC reported that one American in Congo had contacted the virus following exposure related to their work there. In Hong Kong, the Center for Health Protection says the Ebola risk of the city remains low. But Dr. Albert Au, head of the center's communicable disease branch, said authorities will keep monitoring the situation. Speaking on an RTHK program, Au said Hong Kong will only raise its alert level if there is wider transmission overseas or if any imported cases are recorded here.
8: If we observe an escalation of the epidemic overseas, for example, if the outbreak worsens in these two countries and spreads to more African countries or even other states, or if unfortunately Hong Kong itself records its first imported case, then we might raise the response level to serious because the risk has increased. In the worst case, if there are signs the virus has already spread within the local community or there are local infections of unknown origin, we'll raise the response level to the highest emergency level.
0: Back overseas, two teen gunmen have opened fire at a mosque complex in California, killing three people. The two suspects were found dead in a car outside the Islamic Center of San Diego, apparently from self-inflicted gunshot wounds. Scott Wall is San Diego's chief of police.
9: Because of the Islamic Center location, we are considering this a hate crime until it's not. And at this point, we're going to work closely with the FBI to make sure that we are matching all the resources that we need for this investigation. The Islamic Center does have security. One of the deceased is a security guard that works there, and I think played a pivotal role in assisting from this being much worse.
0: A U.S. jury has ruled against billionaire Elon Musk in his lawsuit against OpenAI. The jury found the artificial intelligence company was not liable to Musk for allegedly straying from its original mission to benefit humanity. The jury said Musk waited too long to sue and his claims were barred by statutes of limitations, while his core arguments were largely left unaddressed. William Savitt is OpenAI's attorney.
10: The finding of the jury confirms that what this lawsuit was a hypocritical attempt to sabotage a competitor and to overcome a long history of very bad predictions about what OpenAI has been and will become. And what OpenAI has been and will become is an organization that from top to bottom is committed to its mission, with a nonprofit organization in a control position, organizing for the benefit of humanity the leading edge technology that has, when properly deployed, when all the best arrangements are made, as they will be made, the development of safe AI for the benefit of all humanity.
0: The decision ends a three-week trial that saw a long line of tech giants testify in court. And the time is about 10 after 1. Time for sports.
4: Good afternoon. I'm your AI sports presenter. We start with football, where Arsenal have one hand on their first Premier League title in 22 years after a nervy 1-0 win over Burnley at home. As Todd Harding tells us, victory opens up a 5-point lead for the Gunners over Manchester City at the top of the table.
11: Despite dominating possession and putting up a solid defensive display, the Gunners were left frustrated for much of the first half by a surprisingly resolute Burnley side. It took 36 minutes for Mikel Arteta's men to break the deadlock at the Emirates Stadium, with Kai Havertz heading home the only goal of the match after rising to meet a Bukayo Saka corner. But Arsenal laboured in their efforts to put the game beyond doubt, with Havertz fortunate not to have received a second-half red card that could have swung the title race back in rivals Manchester City's favour. The hosts instead walked away with all 3 points, a result that leaves them on the cusp of ending their wait for a first Premiership title since 2004. The Gunners could be crowned champions as early as tomorrow morning Hong Kong time, should City fail to win at Bournemouth. Even if City do end the Cherries' 16-game unbeaten run and beat Aston Villa in their final game, Arsenal can finish the job with victory at Crystal Palace on Sunday.
4: Meanwhile, Manchester City manager Pep Guardiola is reportedly set to bring down the curtain on a decade-long tenure with the club. Media reports say Guardiola could leave by the end of the week after City's final home game of the season against Aston Villa, though the team has made no comment on the speculation. Guardiola has won 6 Premier League titles and City's first Champions League among 20 trophies since arriving in England in 2016. Elsewhere, Brazil superstar Neymar has been named to his country's squad for next month's World Cup in North America, ending a near 3-year absence with the national team. Neymar, who is Brazil's all-time leading scorer, returns following an injury-disrupted cycle that kept him out for much of the qualifying campaign. Brazil coach Carlo Ancelotti described Neymar as a key component for the 26-man squad, who are pursuing a record-extending 6th title. In the NBA playoffs, the San Antonio Spurs have drawn first blood in their highly anticipated Western Conference Final Series against the Oklahoma City Thunder in dominant fashion. They outlasted the reigning champions 122-115 in a thrilling double overtime battle in Game 1, handing the Thunder their first defeat in this year's playoffs. Victor Wembanyama tallied 41 points and 24 rebounds for San Antonio, who remain in Oklahoma City for Game 2 on Thursday morning Hong Kong time. And finally, on the ice, the Montreal Canadiens have advanced to the Eastern Conference Finals of the NHL playoffs. They eliminated the Buffalo Sabres by winning 3-2 in an overtime thriller to take their semifinal series in 7 games, thanks to a game-winning shot by Alex Newhook. Victory sets up a clash with the top-seeded Carolina Hurricanes for a spot in the Stanley Cup Finals, with Game 1 slated for Friday morning, Hong Kong time. And that's your look at sport.
0: And now, a look at the weather forecast for today. Mainly cloudy with a few showers, and showers will be heavier in some areas with a few squally thunderstorms at first. Moderate to fresh east to southeasterly winds, occasionally strong offshore and on high ground at first. It'll become moderate southerlies. The outlook, the weather will still be unsettled in the next couple of days. Showers will ease off gradually, and the weather will improve on Friday and over the weekend. Currently, the temperature is 25 degrees at the observatory. Relative humidity is 93%. We can also let you know that an amber rainstorm warning is in effect, and the thunderstorm warning, well, that's been extended, and it'll remain in effect until 2:30. To end the news, the top stories once again. John Lee will lead a delegation to Central Asia next month. Russia's Vladimir Putin says Russia and China are expanding ties ahead of his 2-day visit starting later today. and Donald Trump postpones attacks on Iran, citing very positive diplomatic progress. The news from RTHK.

the jam and start the second bit of today's brew. It is indeed horrible out there. We've got an amber rainstorm warning and a thunderstorm warning and a crummy afternoon all in all. But musically, I thought it'd be really cool to play you three or four like long album tracks. So we're going to start in Florida in 1988 with this from 38 Special.

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2: 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So far, Operation Santa Claus has raised more than 415 million Hong Kong dollars for over 380 wonderful charity projects. If you're a Hong Kong-registered NGO and you think Operation Santa Claus might be able to help you realize a great idea, then visit the Radio 3 homepage for details. The application deadline is Wednesday, June 10th at midday.

There you go, Tears for Fears. The long version of Shoutin' before that, right here on The Brew. It was 38 Special and Second Chance from 1988. It's turfing it down. Amber rainstorm warning, thunderstorm warning, at least for another hour. But you can probably expect a bit more of that one. Loving the long tracks. I got pinged on Facebook Messenger by Jimmy, who says, if you're doing this kind of stuff, if you're doing the album tracks, please, please, please, please, please, good few pleases there. Play my fave, which is Baker Street by Jerry Rafferty. No worries.

amazing. Rarely get a chance to do this. So glad I did today. And Jimmy, thanks for getting in touch. I really think that was a brilliant choice. I mean, this is perfect. Crummy weather outside, and we get to play some absolute masterpieces. I've got two more for you, and the next one for a very good reason. This one takes us back to 1971. It was originally 30 minutes long, and we're playing it today because it's Pete Townsend's birthday. He's 81.

That's incredible, isn't it? Absolutely brilliant. It's happy birthday to Pete Townsend, 81 years old today, and it's apparently the marimba repeat button on a Lowry organ, all that stuff. Anyway, I digress big time. It's 18 minutes to two. Just one more of these.

There you go, Brian Ferry, and Hard Rain's Gonna Fall right here on Radio 3. I hope you're enjoying the crummy rainy day music, long tracks. Why not? Great music indeed. Right, it's 12 minutes to 2. Steve's on the way after the news at 2 o'clock, so stay with him till 5 if you can.

Yep, that really is her. 2026 style Chaka Khan and Sia on Radio 3 with Chakzilla. So one more from me to you to say goodbye for this Tuesday. It's Audio Slave. It's from 2002 and it's Like a Stone. See ya.

0: our THK, the News at 2 with Raymond Young. Chief Executive John Lee says he'll lead a delegation to Kazakhstan and Uzbekistan next month on his first official trip to Central Asia. He says the region is working to diversify its economy and there are plenty of opportunities to work with Hong Kong. Lee added that collaboration with the two countries will benefit Hong Kong's economy, trade and service sectors.
1: Kazakhstan and Uzbekistan are the two major countries in Central Asia. They are the main gateways for foreign capital entering the region. Hong Kong is the gateway for foreign capital into East and Southeast Asia. By strengthening cooperation between these two hubs, we can establish a hub-to-hub cooperation model and create a new pathway connecting Central Asia with East and Southeast Asia.
0: Alice Zheng, principal economist at the Trade Development Council, says Central Asia's top economies are turning to Hong Kong for finance and professional services. She says financial firms from Hong Kong can operate inside Kazakhstan's Astana International Financial Center, or AIFC, a financial hub with its own independent legal system.
2: Hong Kong and AIFC do share the common law together, so that's easy for Hong Kong financial sector on professional services to tap into the Kazakhstan market. The AIFC also have an encouraging the fintech development in there. So I think Hong Kong fintech company actually can establish common development in Kazakhstan, in AIFC, and this also help the digitalization of the government policy from the Kazakhstan.
0: The United States is stepping up precautions to stop the spread of Ebola, including screening air travelers from outbreak-hit areas and temporarily suspending visa services. The measures come after the World Health Organization has declared the deadly Ebola outbreak in Congo an international health emergency. A former director of the U.S. CDC, Dr. Tom Frieden, called the outbreak of this rare Ebola strain potentially devastating.
3: This is a severe and potentially devastating outbreak, and until the outbreak is over in Africa, it will not be all clear everywhere. There are lots of implications, not just about Ebola, but about healthcare systems, about travel, about the World Cup, and what we've seen is a very proactive briefing from the U.S. Centers for Disease Control and Prevention, so that's encouraging. This is a reminder, though, that it's essential that we have global collaboration.
0: In Hong Kong, the Center for Health Protection says the Ebola risk to the city remains low. But Dr. Albert Au, head of the center's communicable disease branch, said authorities will keep monitoring the situation. Speaking on an RTHK program, Au said Hong Kong will only raise its alert level if there is wider transmission overseas or if any imported cases are recorded here.
4: If we observe an escalation of the epidemic overseas, for example, if the outbreak worsens in these two countries and spreads to more African countries or even other states, or if unfortunately Hong Kong itself records its first imported case, then we might raise the response level to serious because the risk has increased. In the worst case, if there are signs the virus has already spread within the local community or there are local infections of unknown origin, we'll raise the response level to the highest emergency level.
0: U.S. President Donald Trump has postponed a planned military attack on Iran, citing a very positive development on the diplomatic front. He said allies in the Middle East told him they are getting very close to making a deal that would leave Iran without nuclear weapons.
5: We've had very big discussions with Iran. We'll see what they amount to. I was asked by Saudi Arabia, Qatar, UAE and some others, if we could put it off for 2 or 3 days, a short period of time, because they think that they are getting very close to making a deal. And if we can do that where there's no nuclear weapon going into the hands of Iran, I think, and if they're satisfied, we will be probably satisfied also. We've informed Israel. We've informed other people in the Middle East that have been involved with us. And it's a very positive development, but we'll see whether or not it amounts to anything.
0: Meanwhile, Iran's president says dialogue does not mean surrender and Tehran will not retreat from its rights. The weather forecast, mainly cloudy with occasional showers and a few squally thunderstorms. The winds will be moderate southerlies. The weather will still be unsettled in the next couple of days, but the showers will ease off gradually and the weather will improve on Friday and over the weekend. Right now at the observatory, the temperature is at 25 degrees and the relative humidity 94%. The news from RTHK.

Spelling Lessons, brought to you by Jesse J. By way of slight contrast to the electronics, the keyboard, 80s-ness of Yazoo. Jesse J, very funky with H-A-P-P, etc. Welcome to the Tuesday Drive. Later on this afternoon, Mr. Perry Martin joins us. I'll be after the 4 o'clock news for a musical chat. Chitty chat. Dancing between the raindrops carefully with emotions.

Best of the Emotions, Love, on Radio 3. Yeah, mentioned, so Perry in later on, so it must be Tuesday. And we've also got a lame survey rolling for the time being. Extra lame survey today. How would life be different if kids made the rules? That's on Facebook, Steve James on Facebook. Have you joined? Are you joining in? How would the world be different? How would life be different if kids were in charge? Donuts for every meal washed down with Dad's sleeping juice. That comes from Peter. From Mary, sweets for every meal, no bedtime curfew, baths optional.

Doobie Brothers. What a fool. Later on the afternoon drive, later on, another new trend, because why not, travellers. Apparently this is a trending thing. Are turning airport embarrassment into a group bonding ritual by forcing friends to and family to wear ridiculous T-shirts during trips. We'll get into that. That comes from the Washington Post. I don't have to worry. I've been all over that for years. I'm always wearing a ridiculous T-shirt. Not just at airports, just in general. Too old to be wearing T-shirts. I know it. But it's so much more leisurely in this weather, don't you find? Thunderstorm warning through until 2:30.

the Chinese way. Early 80s, over 42. Other reasons to celebrate Tuesday. Today's Dinosaur Day. 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Personal Support Worker Day. Oh, it's Accountant. Accounting Day. A chance to do some accountant jokes. Computer, give me accountant jokes.

0: Roger Sanchez. And Katie, I've forgotten her second name. Katie Alex. I'm very good at my job. Going to have our first jukebox attack in just a moment. If the jingle ever plays. Come on, boys and girls. It's broken. Time right now for the news headlines.
1: Chief Executive John Lee says he will lead a delegation to Kazakhstan and Uzbekistan on his first official visit to Central Asia. He said there are plenty of opportunities for collaboration with Hong Kong as the region is working to diversify its economy. Speaking before the Executive Council meeting, Lee also said the government will keep collecting views from car hailing platforms and the taxi trade before deciding on the number of ride hailing licenses to be issued. And U.S. President Donald Trump has postponed a planned military attack on Iran, citing a very positive development on the diplomatic front. He said allies in the Middle East told him they are getting very close to making a deal that would leave Iran without a nuclear weapon. More news at 3 o'clock.
2: Loose, deformed, or corroded hinges and screws in an aluminium window may cause the window to dislodge and fall, causing injury or death to people and damage to property. 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
4: If it hadn't been for those meddling kids...
5: Applications for clinic licenses and letters of exemption for small practice clinics have commenced. Operators of all medical and dental clinics should submit their applications as soon as possible. Licensed clinics must comply with the requirements set out in the Code of Practice issued by the Director of Health. With the eHealth app, members of the public can simply scan the QR code to verify whether a clinic holds a valid license or a letter of exemption.
6: And so time passed.

0: and Chad. Jukebox Attack. On RTHK Radio 3, the Tuesday afternoon drive. What a glorious day it's been so far. I managed to get from the MTR, Kalantong MTR, the minibus up to the radio station. And yes, by the time I got in, I looked wet. Because I had been dampened. However, I had a brolly. I was protected on the bus, got off the bus. That was all fine. I got drenched just of that little gap. You know that tiny little gap you get off when you step off the train onto the platform? It was a sheet of water, and I had to step through it. There was no time to get the brolly up and going, because the door was going to close. And there was a bit of a scramble. But I digress. There's a new trend, because we need a new trend, and it's to do with travelling. Travellers, there's a lot of people getting ready to go on holiday. Travellers lately are turning airport embarrassment into a group bonding ritual. I don't know if you're aware of this, by forcing friends and family to wear ridiculous T-shirts during trips. Guess what? It appeared on social media. The trend, popular on, you know, Instagram et al., features shirts with awkward, gross or absurd slogans meant to spark laughter and public humiliation. Thank you, God. Each member of the group buys an embarrassing shirt for another. Oh, you have no choice in the matter. With the rule that they have to wear them throughout the first day of travel, no matter what.
1: Curious.
0: Indeed. One Minnesota mother wound up wearing a shirt reading, "Ask me about my explosive diarrhea," while another traveller sported another one about toilet humour. Groups say that the prank helps to set a fun tone before holidays.
2: I know.
0: And strangers and flight attendants often laughing along with your toilet humour T-shirt.
1: That's good news.
0: No. But online safety warns experts. They warn that some shirts can cross the line, especially if jokes are offensive or sexual or reference weapons when you're getting on a flight. Yeah. And remember, once it's on the internet, it's probably there forever.
2: All right!
0: I know my friends way too well to ever agree to this. I would never agree to this. They can trust me to wear an awkward T-shirt anyway. Airports. Where security checks your bag and your friends check your dignity. Yeah.

0: Wild Mountain Honey comes from Steve Miller. Vessels, a little while ago, Hang On To Your Love, on Radio 3. The Tuesday afternoon drive. I'm not taking care of business. I was going to get back to the lame survey instead of going into that tune. But Hal overrid me. So now I've got to get back to it. All right, so where are we? Let's see now. Lame survey today. I'm on Facebook. How would life be different if kids made the rules? Where did I get to? Alan, differences would be settled by conquer fights. Stevie D says we couldn't possibly be in as much of a mess as we are now if kids were in charge. Terry is singing the theme to the Banana Splits. Who else did I? Who didn't I get to? I just realised I've got two Stevie D's joining in. More jammy Dodgers, says Mary. Is that a biscuit? A jammy Dodger? Yeah, that's the ones. Is that one with the? It's like a hole in the. You see the jam through the. Yeah, okay, I know what it is. Very chewy. A chewy biscuit. What else do I want to get to before... Perry might not be here after the 4 o'clock news. I was doing the regular sort of health check news. That's pretty much what my feed's taken up with. It's... Was it health-related stuff? Usually quite quirky. Coffee good for you, coffee bad for you. That's a regular one. To bathe or not to bathe. A major new study suggests that financial stress may be speeding up aging. That's a bit depressing. On a more positive note, a new study says that people who regularly visit museums, attend concerts, dance, paint, or take part in other arts activities may age more slowly at a biological level. It was researchers at the University College of London analysed data from more than 3,500 adults. And they found that frequent arts engagement was linked to healthier DNA based on ageing markers, are the ageing markers, with effects similar to physical exercise. The more often people participated and the wider variety of activities they enjoyed, the stronger the link appeared. Nice. My retirement plan consists entirely of concerts and finger painting, of course.
1: Good job.

0: RTH KD News at 3 with Sachin Katwi. Chief Executive John Lee says he'll lead a delegation to Kazakhstan and Uzbekistan next month on his first official trip to Central Asia. He said there are plenty of opportunities for collaboration with Hong Kong as the region is working to diversify its economy. Lee added that collaboration with the two countries will benefit the SAR's economy, trade and service sectors.
1: Kazakhstan and Uzbekistan are the two major countries in Central Asia. They are the main gateways for foreign capital entering the region. Hong Kong is the gateway for foreign capital into East and Southeast Asia. By strengthening cooperation between these two hubs, we can establish a hub-to-hub cooperation model and create a new pathway connecting Central Asia with East and Southeast Asia.
0: Speaking prior to an Executive Council meeting, Lee said the government will keep collecting views from car-hailing platforms and the taxi trade before deciding on how many ride-hailing licenses to issue. He said officials will strike a balance among a number of factors.
2: First, address the public travel needs so that their riding experience remains more or less the same. Second, take into account Hong Kong's unique circumstances, including road capacity, and the fact that nearly 90% of daily passenger trips are made using public transport services. Third, establish a mechanism to monitor actual market operations and data. Conduct dynamic assessments and reviews.
0: The principal economist at the Trade Development Council, Alice Chang, says top economies from Central Asia are turning to the SAR for finance and professional services. She said financial firms from Hong Kong can operate inside Kazakhstan's Astana International Financial Center, or AIFC, a financial hub with its own independent legal system.
3: Hong Kong and AIFC do share the common law together, so that's easy for Hong Kong financial sector on professional services to tap into the Kazakhstan market. The AIFC also have an encouraging the fintech development in there. So I think Hong Kong fintech company actually can establish common development in Kazakhstan, in AIFC, and this also help the digitalization of the government policy from the Kazakhstan.
0: The Center for Health Protection says the risk from the Ebola virus to the SAR remains low. But Dr. Albert Au, head of the center's communicable disease branch, said authorities will keep monitoring the situation. Speaking on an RTHK program, Au said Hong Kong will only raise its alert level if there is a wider transmission overseas or if any imported cases are recorded here.
4: If we observe an escalation of the epidemic overseas, for example, if the outbreak worsens in these two countries and spreads to more African countries or even other states, or if unfortunately Hong Kong itself records its first imported case, then we might raise the response level to serious because the risk has increased. In the worst case, if there are signs the virus has already spread within the local community or there are local infections of unknown origin, we'll raise the response level to the highest emergency level.
0: U.S. President Donald Trump has postponed a planned military attack on Iran, citing a very positive development on the diplomatic front. He said allies in the Middle East told him they are getting very close to making a deal that would leave Iran without nuclear weapons.
5: We've had very big discussions with Iran. We'll see what they amount to. I was asked by Saudi Arabia, Qatar, UAE and some others, if we could put it off for 2 or 3 days, a short period of time, because they think that they are getting very close to making a deal. And if we can do that where there's no nuclear weapon going into the hands of Iran, I think, and if they're satisfied, we will be probably satisfied also. We've informed Israel. We've informed other people in the Middle East that have been involved with us. And, it's a very positive development, but we'll see whether or not it amounts to anything.
0: Meanwhile, Iran's president says dialogue does not mean surrender and Tehran will not retreat from its rights. And the weather forecast for this afternoon and tonight, mainly cloudy with a few showers and isolated thunderstorms, moderate southerly winds. The weather will remain unsettled in the next couple of days. Showers will ease off gradually and the weather will improve on Friday and over the weekend. Right now at the observatory, it is 26 degrees Celsius and the relative humidity is standing at 93%. And that is the news from RTHK. 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
14: This portion of the show is being brought to you by Scrambled Campbell's, created especially for secret agents who insist on having their alphabet soup served in code.

0: some golden oldies, as they were known in the 1970s. Shawaddy Waddy is who that is, Under the Moon of Love, and When. On Radio 3, the Tuesday afternoon drive, Tuesday chat, fairly soon, with Perry Martin. Who's walking carefully between the raindrops. I say walking carefully, A, for health, B, not to spill the coffee. He bringeth coffee, maketh me happy. The popular V sign, the bunny ears, that, you know, the hand gesture used in selfies, ad nauseum, for peace or victory, you know, it's the go-to pose. Now, here's a thing, according to Oddity Central, it could pose a surprising privacy risk in the age of high-resolution cameras. And AI, of course, A1 technology. Security experts are warning that close-up photos of fingers can sometimes reveal enough detail for advanced software to reconstruct fingerprint patterns and then use them to bypass online security measures.
1: Hey, listen!
0: In a recent demonstration on a TV show, Chinese security expert Li Chang showed how images taken from short distances, especially selfies, may expose biometric data with A1 technology used to enhance blurry fingerprints into usable detail. However, they also note that successfully copying fingerprints still depends on the image quality, lighting, multiple photos, all that stuff, making real-world misuse more complex than it sounds.
1: Oops!
0: But it does sound a complex. A peace sign. I'd say worry about it when, you know, don't worry about it now until you hear that Ringo Starr's been hacked. Peace and love. Peace and love. It's Red, White and Jersey. Bon Jovi.

0: recent, I don't know, months, I never recognized in that song the singing. He's singing Can't Explain. You know, they sort of, it's not exactly a medley, but it's worked into the song. Can't Explain in the background there. Never noticed that. That happens sometimes. The subject matter today, musically, with Perry Martin, is part three, the final part, of country songs that became hits. And it's not, I don't know if you call it crossover. They became hits in their own right in the pop charts. To me, crossover is, you're right, it crossed over the charts, but to me, crossover is like a band it's a different sound. It's got a modern contemporary pop rock sound, but it comes from the world of country. So it hits all the charts across. I have no idea. I really don't.
1: Wubba lubba dub dub!
0: Couldn't have put it better. Perry Martin will explain all.

0: End of part one. Intermission.
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3: Chief Executive John Lee says he will lead a delegation to Kazakhstan and Uzbekistan on his first official visit to Central Asia next month. He said there are plenty of opportunities for collaboration with Hong Kong as the region is working to diversify its economy. Speaking before the Executive Council meeting, Lee also said the government will keep collecting views from car-hailing platforms and the taxi trade before deciding on the number of ride-hailing licenses to be issued. And U.S. President Donald Trump has postponed a planned military attack on Iran, citing a very positive development on the diplomatic front. He said allies in the Middle East told him they are getting very close to making a deal that would leave Iran without nuclear weapons. More news at 4 o'clock.
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5: I need to use the bathroom.
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0: End of intermission. Part 2.

0: I mean, seriously, that's the Chamber Brothers on RTHK, Radio 3, and it's called Stealing a Watermelons. I tell you what, there's some good tunage coming up in the next few minutes. In fact, right through to the end of the programme. But let's just focus on the nearest and dearest. That's an idea with Raphael Blair.
1: Hello, Steve. Bonjour, Raphael. Luxury train travel inspired by the classic Orient Express is experiencing a notable revival, particularly with new services along the Silk Road routes in China and Central Asia. Several operators are now running trains offering sleeper cabins, onboard dining, and multi-day journeys through culturally and historically significant landscapes. These services allow passengers to visit multiple UNESCO sites, as well as ancient trade route locations, without the need for frequent hotel changes. Greater competition among rail operators and infrastructure improvements have resulted in more route options and pricing that is more affordable than the traditional ultra-luxury rail experiences from previous year. The Golden Eagle Silk Road Express, for example, operates extended itineraries from Beijing towards Uzbekistan, featuring en-suite cabins and observation cars that emphasize slow and scenic travel. The growth reflects rising demand for slower and more immersive forms of travel that prioritize scenery and cultural connection over speed. Operators have also introduced shorter segments to appeal to a wider range of travelers seeking meaningful experiences without committing to full multi-week voyages. Comfortable modern upgrades combined with authentic regional cuisine and expert guided stops have further boosted their appeal, channeling adventure, heritage, and the joy of journey. Let's play Peace Train by Cat Stevens. From his 1971 album Teaser and the Firecat, its gentle folk rock rhythm and hopeful lyrics call for unity and positive change. Stevens wrote the song during a time of global tension, using the train as a metaphor for a journey towards peace and enlightenment that has resonated across generations. Now that's an idea.

0: Linda Lewis sings Cat Stevens on RTHK, Radio 3, part of the Tuesday afternoon drive. Perry Martin joins us once again. Good day, sir.
1: Good day, mate.
0: Getting ready for the just after four?
1: Yes, yes. This should be a good one. The
0: Country part three.
1: Yes, country part three, yeah. The country hits that became pop. And this, we go from the 80s all the way up into the 2000s.
0: Oh, wow.
1: We're going to come up to present day.
0: Good call.
1: Yes.
0: Good call. On the way in today, I was listening to... I've mentioned this before, but with Harry mostly.
1: Yeah.
0: Like last month for the first time, I went with the paid up version of YouTube.
1: Oh, you did?
0: Yeah. Now,
1: how is that?
0: Well, here's one of the things. The only reason I did is because we're watching more and more of it at home.
1: Yeah.
0: With some of the stuff my wife wants to watch and some of the news items, and we're watching more YouTube than I realize. It's like it's easy. Not getting so engaged in, you know, a full-on program, whatever.
1: Yeah.
0: But no ads. That's the reason I pay for it.
1: Yeah.
0: I'll try it with no ads. But the other thing is, if you've got YouTube on your phone, normal, just regular YouTube, and you turn your phone off, I don't know if it's just an iPhone thing or if it's across the board. When you turn your phone sort of, you know, off to put in your pocket,
1: right.
0: It stops the broadcast. YouTube stops.
1: Oh.
0: With premium. It sounds like I'm doing an ad. with premium.
1: Yeah, sure.
0: Yeah.
1: Other platforms are available.
0: Are available. Thank you.
1: Yeah.
0: It doesn't turn off, so I can listen to...
1: Oh, even while the phone is off.
0: Exactly.
1: Oh, that's magic.
0: So I'm hearing... So there was a couple of things I wanted to catch up with, and one of them is I see it appear in my feed, but I don't really bother. I come and go with these because obviously the algorithm... knows I'm interested in anything to do with the Beatles.
1: Right.
0: It knows.
1: I wonder how it knows that, Steve. Mm.
0: And so I'm seeing lots of people's things. And one of these today, they do a, I've been meaning to check it out, so today I did. They do a Beatles contest. They call it the Beatle Board.
1: Okay.
0: And it's just these two guys riffing off each other, and they do a contest. They get a guest on, and they do a contest. I know nothing about the Beatles.
1: Wow, really? You...
0: I know nothing about the Beatles.
1: Wow.
0: Oh, you know.
1: Yeah.
0: I joined in.
1: You think you do until you see.
0: And it's like, yeah. I mean, these guys, you know, put in order that the order that these events took place in the year 1971.
1: Oh my goodness.
0: And no. I'm not joining in with that.
1: And someone did.
0: Oh yeah.
1: Oh wow.
0: Well, they didn't do great, but no, but they were doing things like you know, the classic play the half a second intro of a song. That's quite interesting.
1: No, I think I would be good at that, but I have been caught out a couple of times.
0: And I think it depends on who's preparing that clip, because it can be, it's got to be a well-chosen clip, a bit. And so I question that. One of them I didn't get. It was like, no, I question that clip,
1: right.
0: The way that was prepared. I wouldn't prepare it that way.
1: Okay.
0: But, yeah, every time I watch these guys and listen to these guys, it's like, where have I been?
1: Wow.
0: Because people, anyone that knows me goes, oh, Beatle fan.
1: You know everything.
0: But yeah, absolutely.
1: Yeah.
0: Nothing.
1: I do find it interesting, YouTube, that, you know, on the one hand, they're
0: other platforms are available.
1: Monetize.
0: Oh, yeah.
1: Your videos with ads, you know, and then at the same time, they're going,
0: annoy
1: fuck
0: people.
1: All the ads.
0: Yeah.
1: By
0: exactly.
1: So, well, wait a minute. Well, whose side are you on?

talk about mixing and imagining them. You've got your Eric Clapton just a little while ago, Capitured Live, as we like to, and Jelly Roll, Run It. Perry Martin coming up after the news.

0: Our THK the News at 4 with Raymond Young. Chief Executive John Lee says he'll lead a delegation to Kazakhstan and Uzbekistan next month on his first official trip to Central Asia. He said there are plenty of opportunities for collaboration with Hong Kong as the region is working to diversify its economy. Lee added that collaboration with the two countries will benefit the SAR's economy, trade and service sectors.
1: Kazakhstan and Uzbekistan are the two major countries in Central Asia. They are the main gateways for foreign capital entering the region. Hong Kong is the gateway for foreign capital into East and Southeast Asia. By strengthening cooperation between these two hubs, we can establish a hub-to-hub cooperation model and create a new pathway connecting Central Asia with East and Southeast Asia.
0: The principal economist at the Trade Development Council, Alice Zhang, says top economies from Central Asia are turning to the SAR for finance and professional services. She said financial firms from Hong Kong can operate inside Kazakhstan's Astana International Financial Center, or AIFC, a financial hub with its own independent legal system.
2: Hong Kong and AIFC do share the common law together, so that's easy for Hong Kong Financial Center on Professional Services to tap into the Kazakhstan market. The AIFC also have an encouraging the fintech development in there. So I think Hong Kong fintech company actually can establish common development in Kazakhstan, in AIFC, and this also help the digitalization of the government policy from the Kazakhstan.
0: Speaking before his weekly executive council meeting, Chief Executive John Lee said the government will keep collecting views from car-hailing platforms and the taxi trade before deciding on how many ride-hailing licenses to issue. He said officials will strike a balance among a number of factors.
3: First, address the public travel needs so that their riding experience remains more or less the same. Second, take into account Hong Kong's unique circumstances, including road capacity, and the fact that nearly 90% of daily passenger trips are made using public transport services. Third, establish a mechanism to monitor actual market operations and data. Conduct dynamic assessments and reviews.
0: The Center for Health Protection says the risk from the Ebola virus to the SAR remains low, but Dr. Albert Au, head of the Center's Communicable Disease Branch, said authorities will keep monitoring the situation. Speaking on an RTHK program, Au said Hong Kong will only raise its alert level if there is wider transmission overseas, or if any imported cases are recorded here.
4: If we observe an escalation of the epidemic overseas, for example, if the outbreak worsens in these two countries and spreads to more African countries or even other states, or if unfortunately Hong Kong itself records its first imported case, then we might raise the response level to serious because the risk has increased. In the worst case, if there are signs the virus has already spread within the local community or there are local infections of unknown origin, we'll raise the response level to the highest emergency level.
0: U.S. President Donald Trump has postponed a planned military attack on Iran, citing a very positive development on the diplomatic front. He said allies in the Middle East told him they are getting very close to making a deal that would leave Iran without nuclear weapons.
5: We've had very big discussions with Iran. We'll see what they amount to. I was asked by Saudi Arabia, Qatar, UAE and some others, if we could put it off for 2 or 3 days, a short period of time, because they think that they are getting very close to making a deal. And if we can do that where there's no nuclear weapon going into the hands of Iran, I think, and if they're satisfied, we will be probably satisfied also. We've informed Israel. We've informed other people in the Middle East that have been involved with us. And it's a very positive development, but we'll see whether or not it amounts to anything.
0: Meanwhile, Iran's president says dialogue does not mean surrender and Tehran will not retreat from its rights. And the weather forecast, mainly cloudy with a few showers and isolated thunderstorms. The winds will be moderate southerlies. And the outlook, the weather will still be unsettled in the next couple of days, but the showers will ease off gradually and the weather will improve on Friday and over the weekend. Right now at the observatory, the temperature is at 26 degrees Celsius, the relative humidity 90%. The news from RTHK.

0: Terry Martin's music and musical choice today as we do part three of the country songs that became hits in their own right on the pop charts.
1: On the pop charts, yes, yeah.
0: You know. And I think the very first one that we're going with, you mentioned last week, on the, you mentioned somewhere along the line.
1: Oh, yeah.
0: This song had to happen.
1: Eventually, yes. We're talking about Willie Nelson.
0: Yeah.
1: Always on My Mind from 1982. Not written by him.
0: Did I know that? Yeah, okay.
1: Wayne Carson, Johnny Christopher, and Mark James. And, of course, they've been released a few times.
0: Yeah.
1: Elvis had a version of it.
0: I think he almost sort of owned it for a while, didn't he?
1: Elvis?
0: Yeah.
1: Until this became the biggest hit.
0: Yeah.
1: Willie used to be a disc jockey.
0: I didn't know that.
1: And then he went on a solo recording career in the 1960s. He wrote Crazy, which is a huge hit.
0: Tune.
1: Patsy Cline.
0: Big tune.
1: He had a string of minor country hits, you know, it didn't really, you know, hit it big. Until Redheaded Stranger, and he had a number one version of this country classic, Blue Eyes Crying in the Rain. Do you remember that one?
0: I remember that title.
1: I remember it. It made him what they call an outlaw.
0: Oh, right.
1: A non-conformist country superstar.
0: About what period was that?
1: This would be 1975.
0: Okay.
1: Yeah.
0: All right.
1: So, I mean, technically, Always on My Mind is a contemporary pop standard. But he got, yeah, when he got, yes, right, let's see, I know this. He completed it in the studio with Johnny Christopher and Mark James. Brenda Lee had a minor country chart hit with it in 1972.
0: Mm.
1: I forgot about that. Mm. Presley took it to number 20.
0: Oh, there you go.
1: On the pop charts, yeah. But it was Willie's, I like this, it was Willie Nelson's idiosyncratic emotional performance.
0: Basically saying you sounded well rough and ready.
1: Yes, yeah.
0: Yeah.
1: It turned the song into a classic and the performer into a pop icon. So, and it earned Grammy Awards for Song of the Year and Best Country Song.
0: There we go.

0: Willie Nelson.
1: Go Willie.
0: Yeah, really. Yeah. I think that he, I mean, as with a lot of music, hits.
1: Yeah.
0: It, you know, a song could so easily not be a hit.
1: Yeah.
0: It's just that the reasons that, all things came together, that could easily have not been a, because other people had done the song.
1: Yeah, yeah, yeah.
0: And his very distinctive voice.
1: Yeah. I mean, just right place, right time, I think.
0: The description of him you had from the mid-70s there that made him a sort of an outlaw.
1: Yeah.
0: What that reminded me of was a guy used to come down to the club where I was working every now and then, full-on cowboy.
1: Yeah.
0: Full-on cowboy, right? Really lovely guy. Always had the hat on. Completely out of place in the rest of the...
1: Yeah, right.
0: Big... And I'd never heard these words before. It's early 80s.
1: Yeah.
0: Young DJ me.
1: Yeah.
0: I'd never heard of anyone being a Willie Nelson, like, hardcore fan.
1: Right.
0: And
1: yeah.
0: He was.
1: Yeah.
0: And I probably learned more about him then, but wasn't really absorbing it.
1: Yeah.
0: About that outlawish persona that he had. And
1: yeah.
0: That's what the fans loved. And I think it helped make that a
1: hit.
0: Oh,
1: it did. Yeah, it did. And from there on, he did On the Road Again. And we had a bunch of hits after that.
0: And he's just a legend now.
1: Yeah. And he's still with us.
0: Yeah.
1: Amazing.
0: Yeah.
1: Okay. So now,
0: yes,
1: Dolly Parton Kenny Rogers, Islands in the Stream. Now,
0: big song.
1: Great song, written by
0: the Bee Gees.
1: There you go, mate.
0: Boom.
1: Yeah, Barry Robin Morris. Yeah. In 1983, Kenny Rogers and Dolly were both country superstars who had become major pop icons, as well after hitting number one with their own songs in 1980. Their collaboration on Islands in the Stream is probably the most revered duet of country stars of all time.
0: Mm.
1: The Bee Gees did some backing vocals on this.
0: Mm.
1: Barry Gibb of the Bee Gees and his production partners Abby Gallutin and Carl Richardson worked on Kenny's album Eyes That See in the Dark. One of the songs, Islands in the Stream, originally written for Marvin Gaye.
0: Wow.
1: Yeah.
0: Can't really hear that at the moment.
1: No, was first recorded as Kenny's Roger solo.
0: Mm.
1: Dissatisfied with the results, he asked his good friend Dolly to join him and make it a duet, and the rest is history.

0: That's a worldwide massive hit. Karaoke.
1: That was a huge hit, yeah.
0: It's a karaoke go-to.
1: Yeah. Have you ever sung this karaoke? Have you ever dared in public or just alone? You know, lock yourself in the bathroom and, you know, put your YouTube on and...
0: Look, the acoustics in that room are amazing!
1: Okay.
0: There we go.
1: Yeah, a little bathroom
0: humor
1: there.
0: So that's considered a country song.
1: Yeah, it's a country song, yeah.
0: But it's certainly based on the artist singing it.
1: Yeah, yeah. But it was huge pop hit.
0: Yeah, yeah, yeah. And it's still very, very playable. If it's on the radio, someone in a car is singing along.
1: Oh, yeah, because, yeah, to this, very, very sing-along-y.
0: Yeah.
1: Or sing-along-ish. Sing-along-esque.
0: Sing-along-esque.
1: There you go.
0: That means a little bit sing-along-y.
1: When in doubt, put esque on the end of a word, yeah. Yeah.
0: Absolutely go-to. Right, let me see. Oh!
1: Yeah. You like this lady?
0: I like this song.
1: Yeah, this is a great song. Shania Twain, You're Still the One. Yeah. Written by Robert John Mutt. Lang. I love his...
0: Mutt Lang. He'd be famous.
1: Yeah, he'd be famous because he used to produce Def Leppard.
0: Yes, he did.
1: And he brought a lot of that sound to Shania's albums.
0: Yeah.
1: And, of course, she co-wrote this with him, produced by him. They're no longer together. They were husband and wife for a while.
0: Okay.
1: He turned out to be a bit of a mutt, apparently. You know, yeah.
0: Uh-huh.
1: They weren't together for long.
0: For long. Oh, wow.
1: Oh, boy.
0: You've been thinking this through on the bus on the way up.
1: No. That was spur of the moment, mate. Yes.
0: Yeah?
1: Yes,
0: so he's not still the one?
1: No, he's not still the one. No. Well, yeah. Still the one for, yeah.
0: Yeah.
1: Anyway. So, country and pop music went in completely different directions for the last half of the 1980s, and I think probably they did.
0: Yes.
1: They started to branch off. And for the first half of the 90s, and I know it was in the mid-90s that I started getting interested in country music.
0: Yeah, there was a change in the sound. That's the crossover stuff.
1: Yeah, because it started to have this almost like a 70s rock influence in some of it. You know, like, and I was digging that.
0: And radio stations across America were changing their formats to that.
1: Yeah, yeah.
0: Like really, really very popular.
1: And she was Canadian.
0: Oh, yeah.
1: Because I guess they like country in Canada, too, because
0: they're allowed to.
1: It's a country. Yeah.
0: Nice.
1: Kind of, sort of.
0: This is going to be a legendary program to look back on, I'm telling you right now.
1: So Shania's third album, Come On Over, released in 1997, took her into the pop mainstream. And the single, You're Still the One, was written about the couple's own relationship. Mm. So it hit number one on the country singles chart and number two in pop in May 1998, received 4 Grammy Award nominations, won Best Country Song, Best Female Country Vocal, while losing Record and Song of the Year, but not too shabby.
0: Not at all. And I don't hear it, well, I will now, because of how we're setting it up. I never heard it as a country song, particularly.
1: Yeah.
0: But I remember playing this when it came out on air and thinking, you know, I'm not bothered either way. It's a bit soppy and but the chorus
1: it's
0: really
1: great.
0: Sneaks up on you.
1: Yeah, yeah.
0: Very, very good. Shania Twain.

0: I wonder if we'll ever get a podcast out of the stuff that we're talking about while the song's playing.
1: I think, yeah, if we can remember what we said, yeah, yeah.
0: So you made a very good observation of something that, I don't know, comes up every now and then. So the guitar...
1: The pedal steel solo in the
0: solo
1: middle of
0: there?
1: That, right?
0: That's, yeah. That's the first time I've heard that.
1: Yeah, because the pop version, they changed it.
0: Mixed it out.
1: And it just gripes me that they did, because like, that's...
0: I've been listening to songs that have been playing on the radio when I've been overseas.
1: Yeah.
0: And realized, if I haven't noticed in, you know, here at work, that, hang on, that's different. Like, there's the UK mix.
1: Yeah.
0: There's a one, Baby Baby, Amy Grant. There's a lovely bit in the middle, keyboardy poppy thing in the middle. That's the American version. The English version, they took it out.
1: Yeah, they make this. Like,
0: they make these decisions.
1: They probably won't like that. Well, how do you know?
0: Yeah.
1: You know,
0: well,
1: what's wrong with some pedal steel guitar?
0: Because we're in the business. Yeah.
1: You know, in the 70s, you had Jackson Brown, the Eagles, any number of.
0: It's not contemporary. It's not for this crowd.
1: Yeah, I guess.
0: Yeah, you don't understand.
1: Yeah, yeah. We don't understand.
0: That's
1: we,
0: right.
1: The listeners, we don't understand.
0: You, the musicians. How do you think the musos felt about that?
1: Yeah. Anyway.
0: And breathe.
1: And breathe. Calm down.
0: Okay. Calm down. Where do we go to next?
1: Lone Star.
0: Oh, Harmonies.
1: Yes, Amazed. Name drop. Opened for these guys.
0: Yes.
1: At a place called the Coach House.
0: Fantastic.
1: Back in California.
0: Did you get to meet them?
1: Just like, you know, during the sound check. Like,
0: high fives.
1: Because they take up all the time. You know, like, hi, will you leave 5 minutes for us to do a sound check for our band? You know? No, you know. God, anyway,
0: listen to these musos go at each other.
1: This was the first country hit to top the pop charts since 1983's Islands in the Stream. I mean, to actually get the number one.
0: Wow.
1: Because the one we heard just before got to number two. Mm. This made it to number one.
0: Okay. It's Amazed from
1: Lone Star.

0: Tuesday afternoon drive with Perry Martin. Back in action in just a little while. RTHK Radio 3. Time right now for the news headlines.
1: Chief Executive John Lee says he will lead a delegation to Kazakhstan and Uzbekistan on his first official visit to Central Asia next month. He said there are plenty of opportunities for collaboration with Hong Kong as the region is working to diversify its economy. Speaking prior to an Executive Council meeting, Lee also said the government will keep collecting views from car-hailing platforms and the taxi trade before deciding on the number of ride-hailing licenses to be issued. And U.S. President Donald Trump has postponed a planned military attack on Iran, citing a very positive development on the diplomatic front. He said allies in the Middle East told him they are getting very close to making a deal that would leave Iran without nuclear weapons. More news at the top of the hour.
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3: All Hong Kong citizens and incoming passengers should be aware that the fine has been raised to at least 5,000 Hong Kong dollars for failing to declare excessive liquor or tobacco to customs when entering Hong Kong. The maximum penalty for engaging in illicit cigarette activities has been raised to a fine of 2 million Hong Kong dollars and 7 years imprisonment. Undeclared excessive liquor or tobacco from a $5,000 fine to imprisonment. No one should defy the law.
0: Part three of country songs that became pop hits in their own right.
4: That's right, yeah. And this one, I mean, you know, you've heard this, right?
0: Who's this?
4: Faith Hill.
0: Oh, yes.
4: Yes.
0: Yes, yes, yes.
4: I can see Tim McGraw's like... wife, yeah.
0: Who's?
4: Tim McGraw.
0: Correct.
4: Yes.
0: Points.
4: Back in 1999, I had a huge hit with a song called Breathe.
0: Mm.
4: I also like the one just before that, but we'll get to that one.
0: Okay.
4: She moved to Nashville at the age of 19.
0: Mm-hmm.
4: To pursue her country music dreams. Her efforts met with little success until she began singing backup for songwriter Gary Burr. Never heard of him.
0: Okay.
4: But sorry, Gary. But we do remember Faith.
0: For Gary Burr, never heard of him.
4: A Warner Brothers exec discovered her in one of the performances and signed her to a recording contract. So how's that? You're a backup singer for this guy, and the guy zeroes in on the backup singer.
0: Mm-hmm.
4: Sorry, Gary. Move over.
0: Ouch.
4: Ouch. Her 1993 debut album, Take Me As I Am, met with significant commercial success. Her first two albums generated 8 top 10 country hits. That ain't too bad. In 1998, she broke into the pop charts with the single This Kiss. This Kiss.
0: Yes.
4: Great song.
0: Big song, yeah.
4: Hit number one country and peaked at number 7 pop. But then Breathe came along.
0: Mm.
4: Was selected as the title song and first single from her 4th studio album. It was a big hit across both country and pop genres, reaching number one country and number 2 pop. It also spent a phenomenal 17 weeks at the top of the adult contemporary chart.
0: That's a very long time
4: long
0: to be
4: time.
0: At number one.
4: It won Grammy Awards for Best Country Song and Best Female Country Vocal, and I would totally agree with that.
0: I can't come to terms with the... 6 weeks was a long time for
4: 17,
0: Queen.
4: When,
0: you know. Wow, okay.
4: Yeah.

0: Breathe.
1: Breathe, Faith Hill. Long great time. Great song.
0: Long time no hear,
1: love
0: yeah.
1: Love that song. Haven't heard that in ages, yeah.
0: Very nice.
1: So.
0: And here she comes.
1: Here she comes. Everybody knows this woman. Taylor Swift.
0: Are you a Swiftie?
1: Am I a Swiftie?
0: Mm.
1: Well, that's a discussion
0: that one
1: for
0: coming.
1: Another time.
0: Okay.
1: Yeah, because we don't have time. I want to make sure we get to play all the songs.
0: This,
1: love to talk about that.
0: This is a good era of her career.
1: Oh, no, for me, yes, yeah.
0: Era, listen to me.
1: Oh.
0: Yeah, okay.
1: Yeah, I've got an earache.
0: Yeah.
1: Yeah, listening to it. Anyway.
0: Okay.
1: Oh, hello. Yeah, I loved it when she was doing country.
0: Yes.
1: Very talented.
0: Yeah.
1: I get it. When I hear her stuff, I totally get the appeal. So that's fine. And she's very smart. She's gone mainstream.
0: No question.
1: No question about it.
0: And when she went mainstream, when she did the pop album, she made it very, you know, there was no subtlety to it.
1: She just went
0: this is pop album.
1: Yeah.
0: And it's a very good album. Yeah.
1: But back in 2008, she had a song called Love Story, which she wrote. I think she writes pretty much all her stuff.
0: Yeah.
1: But beginning as a teenager, Taylor Swift rewrote the rules for country pop crossovers, which she did. Her debut single called Tim McGraw, which, you heard that? Cool song.
0: No.
1: Yeah. If we're running
0: so
1: early.
0: Find it.
1: Find okay. it, yeah. Right. It reached the country top 10. Made a minor impact on the pop charts at number 40. Her follow-up, Teardrops on My Guitar. Now, that's a country song.
0: That's a good one.
1: Began to break down barriers. It peaked at number 2 on the country chart and leaned toward the pop song, took the song to number 13 on the Billboard 100. So she was on her way there.
0: Mm.
1: For her second album, Fearless, Taylor Swift released the Romeo and Juliet-inspired Love Story.
0: Yeah.
1: As her first single. This is a great song. It made her into simultaneously a country and a pop star. It peaked at number 1 on country and number 4 pop. And she soon turned into one of the,
0: well, yeah.
1: Who doesn't know Taylor Swift now?
0: Exactly. And you know it's the absolute stamp of approval is it's 2 thumbs up from Simon next door.
1: Oh, good. Okay, great. Well, even Simon likes it.
0: Yeah.
1: Wow.
0: Hey.
1: So I guess that's 6 thumbs up altogether because we like it too.

0: Taylor Swift, Love Story. Lots of fandom for that one.
1: Yeah. Great song. Still sounds good. Yeah. 2008. Well, it's hard to believe. It's that long ago.
0: So when I started rebuying vinyl, I suppose it was about that this period, 2007, 2008, something like that. And I'm trying to work out the times of day. Anyway, it came up to a period of just before daughter was going off to uni, somewhere along the line there. And I saw available and bought her 1989 album, so her pop album.
1: Yeah, yeah.
0: Right. And I bought it for Chloe. Now, she maintains, no, you didn't. You bought it for you.
1: Right.
0: No, I wanted you to experience a vinyl album of music that you like.
1: Yeah.
0: I want you to experience that before you go. It was about 2 weeks before she was going off.
1: Did she take it with her, or do you still have it?
0: I still have it.
1: Well, okay, I think we know the real reason you bought it.
0: But here's the thing.
1: Ah, okay.
0: So she knows the vinyl sitting there.
1: Yeah.
0: And I'm not pushing her, because I'm not.
1: Okay.
0: Because this is going to get weird. It's like, you want to hear it? You want to hear it? No, because you want to hear it. So I just left it. It's just sitting there. On Sunday morning, I'm not.
1: Okay.
0: Because this is going to get weird. It's like, you want to hear it? You want to hear it? No, because you want to hear it. So I just left it. It's just sitting there. On Sunday morning, she's got, Dad, I was listening to music. Can I put on that album? Yeah, yeah, go for it. I'm in the kitchen. Peeking around the door as she picks out that, and I kid you not, nothing from me.
1: Yeah.
0: She puts the record on. And the first beat kicks in, and she went, wow!
1: Ah! That's the reaction you want. Wow. Okay.
0: It sounded, because it was like, you know, it's some 45, big wide groove, and boom, you know, just a big power, and she went, wow! Vinyl job done. Cup of tea, dear?
1: Nice one, mate. So, moving along.
0: Love this band.
1: Lady Antebellum, great band. And the song is Need You Now from 2009. Used to do this song with my country band.
0: Did you?
1: Yeah, back, because they had a female singer. Yeah, my buddy Gina Quattaro. Yeah,
0: yeah.
1: So we used to do this song.
0: Oh, good stuff.
1: Two lead guitarists, me and a guy called Scott Bauer. So, you know, we had a bass player sang harmony. So we could do a lot of this stuff.
0: Fantastic.
1: And do it justice. The band co-wrote the title of the song for their second album, Need You Now, with veteran country songwriter Josh Kerr. Okay.
0: Yeah. Go along with that.
1: Well done, Josh. Not familiar with the name, but it quickly became another number one country hit for the group and crossed over to the mainstream pop radio, resulting in a number two peak hit on the Billboard Hot 100. So well done, Lady Antebellum.

0: going on at the end there?
1: Ding, ding, ding, ding, ding, ding. Just that's that little, yeah, little ending line.
0: Nice.
1: Yeah, nice. Great song, isn't it?
0: Oh, they're a great band.
1: I should mention that it won Grammy Awards for Record of the Year, Song of the Year, Best Country Song, and Best Country Performance by a Duo or Group, as well as being a major pop hit as well.
0: Have you ever been to any of these key sort of, you know, where country music came from, you know, the key places at all? Have you ever had a chance?
1: The closest I ever came was going to Bakersfield, California, which is the country music capital of California.
0: Yeah, okay.
1: Who came from Baker? I think, was it Buck Owens or there's some? Yeah, I think Buck Owens actually originally came from Bakersfield. And the guy whose band I was in, the country show band, when I was touring Vietnam, Johnny James, came from Bakersfield.
0: Yeah, yeah.
1: A lot of country. So when you go there, it's like, ooh, am I still in California? Because you think of California.
0: Yeah, you
1: don't think
0: of
1: country.
0: Yeah,
1: yeah. We just happened to go through there back in 2016 when my wife and I were, she went to do a show with Louis Castro, and then we had like 3 weeks off. We spent Christmas there, and we just happened to drive through. We spent the night in Bakersfield, and yeah, it was like a mini Nashville. I mean, it was, yeah, it was very country. But I have never, I'd love to have gone to, I want to go to Nashville one of these days. I really, really do.
0: Yeah, it's only, I think I'm probably leaving it a little bit too late in life, but it's never really bothered me or occurred to me to make an effort, to make to aim to go on holiday and go and visit a recording studio, a classic old recording studio.
1: Yeah.
0: And I was just reminded of it recently. We had a peculiar list of where people will want to go on holiday this year. Number like nine on the one at the top was a bit bizarre. It was weird. But number nine was as a destination of the old Sun Studios.
1: That would be interesting.
0: Which is a tiny, preserved.
1: But the history, you know.
0: Yeah.
1: I mean, yeah.
0: I think I'd like to go to a studio.
1: Wait, but today's standards, it would be like, this is a recording studio. But yeah, but that, the history there. You know,
0: I'd be well into that.
1: Yeah.
0: Absolutely. Okay, where do we travel to next?
1: Okay, we're up to 2026, believe it or not.
0: Oh, wow. All right.
1: A young lady by the name of Ella Langley. Have you heard of her?
0: No.
1: She is setting the country world on fire.
0: Is she now? Okay.
1: Some people have called, said thank you for saving country music. Because this is kind of like a throwback to what we've been listening to, late 90s, early 2000s. Because country's gone in an interesting direction lately. You're hearing hip-hop in country and...
0: Yes.
1: You know what I mean?
0: There's
1: it's
0: a big mix-up.
1: People are going like, what's going on with this?
0: It's trending.
1: Yeah. She's got a great song called Choosing Texas.
0: Mm.
1: It spent 4 weeks at number one on the Hot 100, surpassing Taylor Swift's We Are Never, Ever Getting Back Together.
0: Ever.
1: For the longest... running number one by a female country artist in the chart's history. She also became the first female artist to simultaneously top the Billboard Hot 100, the Hot Country Songs, and Country Airplay charts with a single song. And I think she's awesome.

0: Was that a twist at the end?
1: No, she's from Tennessee.
0: Yeah.
1: And in the video, he's dancing with a girl from Texas.
0: Yeah.
1: So she can tell he's choosing her just when she thought he was falling in love with the girl from Tennessee, which is her.
2: Ella Langley.
1: Ella Langley. She's good.
2: She's very, very nice.
1: Very, very good. And that's a great song.
2: Nice one. We were talking earlier on about how... Well, that's a straight-ahead country record.
1: Yeah.
2: And it's become a hit. It's doing well. Earlier on, I was sort of suggesting that this whole era that you've covered over these last three programs has built, you know, it's made it easier for artists to bring country music in.
1: Yeah.
2: Or for the country music to go into the pop charts. But actually, hopefully that's true, but it's also trending. You've got people like Jelly Roll that we were playing earlier on. And I think it's been trending since Beyonce's album.
1: Yeah.
2: Once it's trending in the pop charts, everybody else jumps in.
1: And they go, maybe I'll check this out.
2: So,
1: either way, it's a good thing. It's bringing some great country to a wider audience and letting people hear different stuff instead of being stuck in their little algorithmic box.
2: And prior to that, the trend has been for a long time now, and I find it's difficult to describe. I'm going to go with folk-ish music trend, where it's the... Not country.
1: No.
2: But there's a singer-longy thing that's been featured in pop music over the last 5 years.
1: Yeah.
2: It's reoccurring. So, there we go.
1: There we go.
2: Sounds right.
1: Yes.
2: Thanks very much for compiling that lot.
1: Yeah, it was my pleasure.
2: Where are we going next week?
1: We're
2: going
1: to go new indie music.
2: Yeah.
1: And I bet you haven't heard any of it.

0: RTHKD News at 5 with Sachin Katpi. Chief Executive John Lee says he will lead a delegation to Kazakhstan and Uzbekistan next month on his first official trip to Central Asia. He said there are plenty of opportunities for collaboration with Hong Kong as the region is working to diversify its economy. Lee added that collaboration with the two countries will benefit the SAR's economy, trade and service sectors.
1: Kazakhstan and Uzbekistan are the two major countries in Central Asia. They are the main gateways for foreign capital entering the region. Hong Kong is the gateway for foreign capital into East and Southeast Asia. By strengthening cooperation between these two hubs, we can establish a hub-to-hub cooperation model and create a new pathway connecting Central Asia with East and Southeast Asia.
0: The principal economist at the Trade Development Council, Alice Tsang, says top economies from Central Asia are turning to the SAR for finance and professional services. She said financial firms from Hong Kong can operate inside Kazakhstan's Astana International Financial Center, or AIFC, a financial hub with its own independent legal system.
2: Hong Kong and AIFC do share the common law together, so that's easy for Hong Kong financial sector on professional services to tap into the Kazakhstan market. The AIFC also have an encouraging the fintech development in there. So I think Hong Kong fintech company actually can establish common development in Kazakhstan in AIFC, and this also help the digitalization of the government policy from the Kazakhstan.
0: The Center for Health Protection says the risk from the Ebola virus to the SAR remains low. But Dr. Albert Au, head of the center's communicable disease branch, said authorities will keep monitoring the situation. Speaking on a RTHK program, Au said Hong Kong will only raise its alert level if there is a wider transmission overseas or if any imported cases are recorded here.
3: If we observe an escalation of the epidemic overseas, for example, if the outbreak worsens in these two countries and spreads to more African countries or even other states, or if unfortunately Hong Kong itself records its first imported case, then we might raise the response level to serious because the risk has increased. In the worst case, if there are signs the virus has already spread within the local community or there are local infections of unknown origin, we'll raise the response level to the highest emergency level.
0: Russian President Vladimir Putin says Russia and China are actively expanding their contacts in politics, economy, and defense while broadening humanitarian exchanges and encouraging person-to-person interaction. As Janice Lowe reports, Putin made the remarks in a video message delivered ahead of his two-day state visit to China, which begins later today.
4: A Xinhua News Agency report quoted Putin as saying that regular meetings between Russian and Chinese leaders help unlock both countries' limitless potential. Putin said that China-Russia relations have reached a truly unprecedented level. He added that the countries are ready to cooperate on mutually beneficial and equality-based principles and to support each other on issues affecting the core interests of the two countries, including the protection of sovereignty and national unity. Putin said he deeply appreciates President Xi Jinping's commitment to long-term cooperation with Russia, adding that both sides seek peace and universal prosperity. The Russian leader said the close strategic relationship between China and Russia plays a major stabilizing role globally. He also welcomes the introduction of a mutual visa-free policy between China and Russia.
0: Two teenage gunmen have opened fire at a mosque in California, killing three people. The two suspects were found dead in a car outside the Islamic Center of San Diego, apparently from self-inflicted gunshot wounds. Scott Wall is San Diego's chief of police.
5: Because of the Islamic Center location, we are considering this a hate crime until it's not. And at this point, we're going to work closely with the FBI to make sure that we are matching all the resources that we need for this investigation. The Islamic Center does have security. One of the deceased is a security guard that works there, and I think played a pivotal role in assisting from this being much worse.
0: And the weather forecast for tonight and tomorrow. Mainly cloudy with a few showers, more rain with a few thunderstorms tomorrow. Temperatures will range between 25 and 28 degrees. Moderate southerly winds. The weather will be unsettled on Thursday. Right now at the observatory, it is 26 degrees and the relative humidity is 89%. And that is the news from RTHK.
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8: Good afternoon. This is The Close, and I'm James Ross. Markets across Asia had a mixed day of trading today. In the headlines, oil prices fall after President Trump delays a planned military strike against Iran. Russia's President Putin arrives in Beijing tonight for summit talks with President Xi. The European Union races to finalize its trade deal with the US before the tariff deadline. Samsung and its unions have resumed talks, hoping to avert a massive strike. Berkshire Hathaway boosts its stake in Alphabet. Its stake's growing as growth in Google's cloud continues to surge. And Standard Chartered is to cut thousands of jobs as its rollout of AI expands. Well, this afternoon we'll be joined by our resident financial expert, Peter Guy, along with Steve Bryce, Global Chief Investment Officer at Standard Chartered Bank. Later we'll find out about how the business world can future-proof itself in the age of AI. That's with Anir Bhattacharya, partner, and Josh Plant, director at Alex Partners. And we'll discuss the business of entertainment and media. This afternoon, Marcel Fenez, president of Fenez Media, on the importance of the Cannes Film Festival. In the ad agency world, we'll hear how the Publicis Group is in acquisition mode and how YouTube creators are now driving advertising revenues, which are expected to reach $44 billion this year. Well, if you have any questions, we'd love to hear you via WhatsApp on 6899-8518. That's 6899-8518.
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8: Okay, let's get into the markets now, and here's Jeff.
9: Thank you very much, James. Locally, the Hang Seng Index closing with gains of 0.48% today at 25,797. The CSI 300 up 0.25% at 4,852. Shanghai up 0.92% to close at 4,169. Shenzhen up more than 0.5% at 2,877. The Taiwan Stock Exchange, that's lost 1.75% to close at 40,175. Over in Japan, the Nikkei 225, that's down 0.44% at 60,550. The broader topics up 0.63% at 3,850. Meanwhile, in South Korea, the Kospi Index leading the region in losses today. That's down 3.25%. That's 3.25% at 7,271. The small cap KOSDAQ down 2.41% at 1,084. Down under, the Aussie ASX 200, that's up 1.17% at 8,604. The still open Nifty 50 in Mumbai, India, that's currently up 0.22% at 52 points at 23,702. Now, European markets all solid in the green today, though, as unemployment in the UK rises to 5% unexpectedly. More on that later. The Stock 600, that's currently up 0.85% at 615.33. The German DAX in Frankfurt up 1.37% at 24,640. That as Germany kicks off Uniper's privatization. The CAC 40 in Paris, that's up 0.87% at 8,057. And the FTSE 100 in London, that's up nearly 0.75% at 10,399. Quick oil check. Brent crude, that's down 1.66% in the last 24 hours at $110.24. West Texas, that's down 1.07% in the last 24 hours to $107.50 a barrel.
8: Thanks, Jeff. Well, yes, the oil price is falling after President Trump said he'll postpone a planned military strike on Iran following requests from leaders in Qatar, Saudi Arabia and the UAE. In a social media post, Mr. Trump says he shelved a, quote, scheduled attack on Iran tomorrow. And later he told a White House event the strike was put off, quote, for a little while, hopefully maybe forever. Earlier, he had warned Iran in an interview that Tehran, quote, knows what's going to be happening soon, though he gave no details. Axios reported Mr. Trump had been weighing renewed military action after Tehran's latest proposal in talks fell short of expectations. Markets remain cautious. ING says oil traders are still pricing in persistent supply disruptions in the Middle East, noting hopes that China might help broker progress during the recent presidential summit in Beijing failed to materialize. Russia's President Putin is set to arrive in Beijing this evening for a two-day summit with President Xi, visiting when they've barely had time to clear the ceremonial trappings laid out for President Trump just days ago. The summit starts tomorrow morning and marks the second time the two leaders have met in the past year. That as Beijing seeks to manage ties with both Washington and Moscow, while positioning itself as pivotal in global diplomacy. Russia's invasion of Ukraine 4 years ago left Moscow effectively isolated and heavily reliant on Beijing for trade due to Western sanctions. Kremlin spokesman Dmitry Peskov told reporters yesterday that, quote, "We have very serious expectations for this visit," describing the agenda as advancing the two countries' privileged and strategic partnership. European Union officials will meet later today in an effort to finalize legislation for its trade deal with the US. Failure to reach an agreement means the EU risks missing Mr. Trump's July 4th deadline to have the accord in place. He previously threatened to hike tariffs on European auto imports to 25% from 15% because the EU hadn't moved quickly enough to implement the deal, which was signed nearly a year ago. The European Parliament has repeatedly blocked ratifying the agreement after the US Supreme Court struck down Mr. Trump's use of an emergency powers law to impose global tariffs, and after the president threatened to annex Greenland, which is a semi-autonomous territory of Denmark. Samsung Electronics and its labor unions have begun another round of government-mediated talks today to try to break an impasse in negotiations over pay and bonuses and avert the biggest strike in Samsung's history. The two sides are under mounting pressure to prevent an imminent strike by 45,000 workers that could hurt the Korean economy and global supply chains by disrupting chip production. South Korea's prime minister threatened over the weekend to step in through emergency arbitration to resolve the crisis. In case you missed it yesterday, Berkshire Hathaway has made one of the biggest shakeups to its equity portfolio in the first 3 months under new CEO Greg Abel, that according to a fresh SEC filing. Mr. Abel, since coming to the helm, has more than tripled Berkshire's stake in Google parent Alphabet by 224% to nearly 58 million shares, and that investment is now worth around $23 billion. Alphabet is now Berkshire's seventh largest stock investment. One of the biggest reasons for this growth is Google Cloud. Its cloud computing business revenues there jumped 63% to $20 billion in just one quarter. And banking giant Standard Chartered has become the latest major company to announce job cuts as it increases its adoption of AI. UK-headquartered Standard Chartered will cut more than 15%, or around 7,800 of its back-office roles by 2030. The company didn't give details of where the roles would be cut. It has major back-office operations here, as well as in India, Malaysia and Poland. A statement says, quote, "We are scaling practical uses of automation, advanced analytics and AI to streamline processes, improve decision-making and enhance both client service and internal efficiency." The move is part of Chief Executive Bill Winters' latest global strategy for the bank, which is focused, of course, on Asia and Africa.
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8: To close with James Ross, it's now 13 minutes past five. Time to welcome our guests to the programme. First of all, our resident financial expert, Peter Guy. Peter, how are you?
10: Good afternoon.
8: Nice to have you on. And let's say hello to Steve Bryce, Global Chief Investment Officer at Standard Chartered Bank. I hope you're not going to be replaced by AI anytime soon, Steve.
11: Good afternoon. How are you doing?
8: Doing well, thank you. Yes. Now, let's get into, first of all, talking maybe about oil prices. And they are once again a focus, as we've been hearing from Jeff. And as we heard this morning on Money Talk from Wee Kun Chong, APAC macro strategist at BNY.
12: The disruption of oil prices this time around is not only about oil prices, it's the whole petrochemical supply chain, which probably going to have a more longer lasting impact on overall goods, higher prices, and potentially a fairly sharp surge of inflation in the near term, which would make the policy making pretty difficult, because we know that the hiking rates now on the supply shock doesn't really address the inflation issues.
8: Peter, oil prices falling, lots of geopolitical tensions once again, and movements from Mr. Trump. What do you make of this latest development and, you know, that threat of potential military action against Iran once more?
10: Well, if you look how the market responds, the consumer inflation numbers released last Tuesday came in higher than expected. in the middle of the Iran war fallout, and all the reinforcing bets on the market, which include expectations of a 5.5% 30-year bond yield, and as well as a falling stock market. I think, as I was saying, it reinforces the bet that the Federal Reserve will, at the very least, hold interest rate steadies and may even be forced to raise them if this trend continues.
8: Kevin Warsh is going to be confirmed on Friday, I think, and Jerome Powell continuing for a few more days until then. But, you know, what do you think is going to happen with interest rates, though? You know, is Mr. Warsh in a very awkward position?
10: Well, even if he wants to maintain an independent position, at the same time, he'll be feeling the heat from President Trump, who wants a high growth in economy and believes that you can have low rates without substantially higher inflation. Key is how much higher inflation can the voters take, and what Walsh really believes in terms of his analysis about where that heads.
8: Steve, oil prices falling, inflation in the U.S., though, still seemingly on the rise. What do you make of it all at the moment?
11: Yes, so, I mean, it's obviously getting more challenging the longer that the Strait of Hormuz is shut, and you know, so yeah, we've got obviously the conversation around what might happen next, and that's a bit of flip flopping going on. But the real thing is that nothing's really changed from the Strait of Hormuz, and therefore, you know, we are in an environment which is going to see higher inflation and slower growth than we would have seen if it hadn't been for the conflict. And the longer it goes on, the more the risks become for the Fed. So I think it is going to be pretty challenging for war. You know, obviously you've started to see people coming out and saying you can't cut rates in an environment when yields are going up like this. And I think certainly that would be very risky, not just for the bond market, but also for equities, which are starting to look like they're not overextended, but positioning isn't, you know, from 8 weeks ago, it was very supportive for equities. Now it's getting more of a potential headwind. So I think from that perspective, we're probably entering a slightly more challenging phase for financial markets until, as I say, until the Strait of Hormuz opens up quite significantly.
8: Certainly, certainly, Mr. Walsh seems in a bit of a squeeze, doesn't he? He's got President Trump pushing him for lower interest rates. He's got inflation on the other hand, and he's also got Jerome Powell still as a governor on the FOMC, hasn't he?
11: Yeah, so, I mean, obviously, I don't really worry too much about the composition of the Fed. Obviously, he is in a bit of a pickle when it comes to trying to manage the president, I guess. But I think that the key thing, if I was Warsh coming in, you know, the point I would be making is that, look, if we did cut rates in this environment at exactly this time, then you could see long-term, I mean, we're already seeing long-term yields go higher, but we could see them go significantly higher. At the moment, we still think they're capped in the sort of 4.6 to 4.8% area. But if you did cut, then the risk is you could lose control of the long end for a short period of time and then have to reverse course later. And obviously, so, I think you'd have to rely on Bessent to help him make that argument as well. So he's not doing it on his own.
10: Well, Stephen, what really works against him is that last year, Trump thought he proved a major economic thesis that you can, have a trade war, lower rates, and have economic growth without substantial inflation. In fact, I remember he thought he should win the Nobel Prize for Economics on that alone, and set a record by also winning the Nobel Peace Prize, two of them at the same time. So, yeah. But then I guess this year he thought, why bother winning a peace prize when you can win a war? So. There we have it, I think.
8: Mm-hmm. Peter, is Kevin Warsh lying awake at night worrying about what he's going to do?
10: Oh, I'm sure he is. Besides the initial prestige of being chairman of the Federal Reserve, now he knows he's going to be walking a tightrope.
8: Yeah, and it certainly is some tightrope, isn't it? Well, interesting stuff. Well, now turning to last week's events in Beijing, you know, there was some pressure that perhaps there might be some outcome from that summit that might help
13: the Iran war. It doesn't seem like there's been much come out of it. Russian President Putin is arriving tonight for his summit, just days, as we said, after President Trump departed. What do you make of that, Peter? It's a quick turnaround, isn't it?
10: Yes, it is. I think it's a very significant meeting between Presidents Xi and Putin. Because it comes right after the meeting with President Trump. Also, remember, looking back, all the trade announcements, although significant for both economies, they were already planned much beforehand. And actually, looking back now, expectations for that President Trump and Xi summit were actually quite low. But what is significant is that President Trump, for the first time, I think, out of any president, showed up with his Secretaries of Defense and Treasury, which are really putatively the two most powerful people next to the president. So I think behind closed doors, it was a very important meeting for us, stating each other's geopolitical positions very clearly.
13: Steve, Scott Bessent was on a bit of a whirlwind tour of Asia. I think he was in Tokyo and Seoul before he got to Beijing. What did you make of the, if you like, economic outcome of those talks and the summit?
11: Yeah, I guess obviously it's difficult to know what they actually agreed, if anything, specifically obviously in China, because there was the readouts from the two different sides didn't always equate to it. So, I mean, I actually see that as quite positive, because you go into a meeting like that, you could see, we know the different behaviours of the two leaders, and not having an open spat was a good starting point, right? So it seems to be that the truce between the two countries still seems to be in place, and they want to build on that going forward. So that probably removes an uncertainty. It'll be interesting to see, obviously, with the Russia-China talks, whether there's anything said behind the scenes in the US-China talks to sort of try and get a more favorable outcome. Obviously, there's the reports that Xi Jinping was mentioning that Russia will regret the Ukraine conflict. I don't know whether that was taken out of context, but it just shows that this meeting is, if anything, it could be more important for the world in case of the Ukraine conflict.
13: On the subject of that meeting between Putin and President Xi, Wee Kun Chong, APAC

0: since she last week.
1: Well, the market is expecting an announcement on a new pipeline, more pipelines between Siberia and China. So I think that announcement is going to be important for the relationship in terms of China securing its energy market and Russia continuing to generate revenue from its main economic source.
0: Steve, any further thoughts about what could come out of this?
2: No, I mean, you're obviously expecting a lot of latitudes. Obviously, that pipeline deal does look like it's a done deal. I mean, China has obviously done very well in terms of preparing itself for a temporary cessation of flows of oil in terms of building reserves, and obviously the renewable energy sources as well. But it still needs oil. So that's going to be obviously very critical, and it's mutually beneficial for both countries. But I think outside that, it's probably going to be just a lot of platitudes publicly. It'd be interesting to see what's being actually discussed behind closed doors.
0: Well, we'll watch carefully. Now, as we look around the region, always other things going on. Chip production under threat in South Korea, and that could have a big impact globally if that strike at Samsung goes ahead, Peter, couldn't it? You know, chips are so, I don't know, embedded into the markets at the moment with AI.
1: Yeah, anything involving AI-related chips is going to affect the market. In fact, I think NVIDIA's earnings are coming up on Wednesday. And as you know, with NVIDIA, earnings and revenue expectations are usually sky high. So that will be impacted by any delay in chip manufacturing.
0: Steve, thoughts about the impact of that potential strike?
2: Well, yeah, I mean, obviously the first thing to say is that the semiconductor space has obviously been very hot. And Korea has been at the forefront of that hotness, if you like, you know, with the market doing extraordinarily well. I was in Korea a couple of weeks ago, and saying, you know, arguing that, you know, we like to see severe volatility, you know, 15-20% drawdown in Korean stocks, in the coming months. So I think, you know, that sort of positioning, the domestic flows into Korean stocks has also been absolutely ginormous. Actually, foreigners have been net selling, although it's probably.
0: But it's been a roller coaster, hasn't it, Steve? It's been a roller coaster over the last few months with South Korean stocks down and then up so much this year.
2: Yes, that's actually interesting. The time before I was in Korea, I also said 15-20%, and we got the 20% pullback and then a 50% rally. So right. It doesn't necessarily mean that's the end of the bull market. Look, structurally we do see very strong drivers for semiconductors. And actually, you know, if there was a strike in Korea, then you could argue that would be positive for some areas of the complex as you know, obviously there'd be an even more severe shortage in different spaces. I think one other thing I would say is that a lot of people focused on CapEx plans in the US from the hyperscalers. So we've been revising up our forecast for CapEx growth to around 65% now. I think at the beginning of the year we're around 45%. So massive acceleration, but that is not all volume, right? A lot of that is price. So from that perspective, you know, we are seeing very positive environment for margins. The question is, will that remain and have the markets overpriced to the extent to which it will remain? So we've downgraded semiconductors about 2 weeks ago. We think the recovery is going to broaden out over time. And so that's the way we're playing it. So we've cut our Asia ex-Japan overweight and reduced our underweight to European equities at the same time.
0: Now, Peter, we heard that Berkshire Hathaway has boosted its stake in Alphabet. That as growth in Google Cloud continues to surge, it's actually tripled it. I mean, it's worth $23 billion. What's behind that?
1: Well, I think Google is fulfilling Warren Buffett's main principle of looking for a strong economic moat in every investment and business that he looks at. And he thinks Google has it in terms of starting to dominate cloud, starting to dominate AI because a lot of people are using it through Google search, and its relationship with Apple. Basically, Apple has teamed up so that iPhones will be the hardware edge for a lot of AI through Google. So I think Buffett is taking a strong bet based on his founding principles, and it looks very strong because the market's

0: changing quite a lot in AI, even in a matter of months. You know, one idea I want to pose to Stephen is a thesis I've been playing with in my head about Anthropic, that it's now switching to usage-based billing and passing those costs onto onto clients who need to seek productivity gains. I was always saying, you know, China has a great opportunity to actually do in AI what it's done in EV, which is just dump cheap, zero-cost compute, AI compute, into the American market. What do you think,
1: Steve?
2: So obviously there is the open source nature. I mean, DeepSeek is obviously the example there. The way that we look at it at the moment is there's a ranking of the AI tools out there. Four out of the top five names are still US businesses. But obviously the gap does seem to be closing to some degree, or at least some individual Chinese companies are starting to play a bit of catch up. But I don't disagree with the risk. And I think this is one of the things that, you know, we are seeing increased monetization of AI. So that's a positive story. But the question is, who is going to be the winner? And how many of them are going to be there? I think it's still a very big unknown. So I think that's why a lot of people are focused on more on the picks and shovels, if you like, rather than that space, because that seems much more secure at this stage.
1: Well, something for us to certainly keep our eye on. Steve Bryce is Global Chief Investment Officer at Standard Chartered, and Peter Guy is our resident financial expert here on The Close. Okay, let's get back into the markets now, and here's Jeff.
3: Thank you very much, James. Looking at markets that are still open, the Nifty 50 dropping back a little bit now, just up 0.02%. That's in Mumbai. 23,655 at the moment. Meanwhile, in Europe, all still green. The Stoxx 600 up 0.8% at 615.08. The German DAX in Frankfurt up 1.32%. That's 320 points at 24,628. The CAC 40 in Paris up 0.85%. That's 67 points at 8,055. And the FTSE 100 in London, now seen trading up 0.65% or 67 points at 10,390. Quick look at oil really quickly. West Texas down 1.45% at $110.48 a barrel. West Texas at $107.50 a barrel. That's down 1.07%. Quick look ahead to the open in the US of A later tonight, Hong Kong time. The S&P 500 futures still red, 0.3% in the red at 7,403. The NASDAQ futures down 0.51% at 28,948. That's pulled back 147.5 points. The Dow Jones Industrial futures down 0.11%. That's down 53 points at 49,715.
1: Thank you, Jeff. Well, still to come on The Close, we'll find out about how the business world can future-proof itself in the age of AI with Anir Bhattacharya, partner, and Josh Plant, director at Alex Partners. And we'll discuss the business of entertainment and media this afternoon. Marcel Fenez, president of Fenez Media, on the importance of the Cannes Film Festival in the ad agency world. We'll hear how the Publicist Group is in acquisition mode, and how YouTube creators are now driving advertising revenues, which are expected to reach $44 billion this year. Okay, quick look at the weather. Mainly cloudy with a few showers, more showers with a few thunderstorms tomorrow. Temperatures between 25 and 28. Moderate southerly winds. The outlook, the weather will still be unsettled on Thursday. Currently it's 26 Celsius, 89% relative humidity at the observatory.
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1: Radio 3. 5:32 on The Close with James Ross. And as AI continues to become integrated into the business world, we've been finding out how business leaders can future-proof their organizations. Carolyn has more.
5: Risk management is vital for the banking and finance sector globally. But how is the digital era and rapid pace of development of technology like AI changing how organisations need to work on future-proofing themselves? That is what we're going to find out today. I'm joined now by Anir Bhattacharya, who is partner, and Josh Plant, who's director at Alex Partners. Lovely to have you both on the programme.
6: Hi, Carolyn. Great to be back.
7: Yeah, good morning.
5: So it was a couple of years when we last spoke, but we discussed at that time how planning an effective counterattack is far from simple. So maybe looking back, what developments would you say played out as you expected and maybe predicted, and what risks or shifts did we not see come in?
6: Yeah, sure. Maybe I can start. Well, one of the things we talked about, we focused a lot on the deep fakes and particularly video deep fakes. There was a couple of big incidents back then at the time. And one of the things Josh talked through was the famous Will Smith eating spaghetti video, where it was, you know, clearly terrible, and you can obviously tell it wasn't Will Smith. And even, you know, a couple of years ago, we were saying, well, it's moved on a lot, and you can sort of mimic much better things. If you then skip forward another 2 years and where we are now, we predicted that sophistication would continue, which is, you know, probably not, you know, quite an easy prediction to make at that point, but clearly we can see how that's manifested. And when you look at how the quality of these attacks has evolved, you can see how easily criminals are able to produce these deepfake videos versus then. So from a video quality perspective, a couple of years ago, you could kind of spot essentially detectable artifacts. So, you know, an eye movement, that was unusual, or a jaw flicker, that was unusual. Whereas these days, to the untrained eye, it's essentially indistinguishable. You wouldn't be able to tell. So that's quite a big difference in a short space of time, particularly when you think about the kind of fake CEO calls, the Prime Minister of Singapore, you know, all of that kind of stuff. It's very, very realistic. But some of the changes, again, if you think voice cloning used to require, when we last spoke, a few minutes of hearing someone, getting the kind of recording of someone's voice. Now it takes 3 to 5 seconds of audio to be able to clone your voice. So if you think about the quality of the face, being able to mimic the voice that quickly, you can just, the factory of production of these videos is now much, much, much easier. And I could go through many, many more kind of, it's more cost efficient. There's more software out there like Sora and Vio. So it's net, it's super easy for any of us to go on and do kind of deepfake videos, training videos, but equally for the criminals now, they can do it better, they can do it quicker, they can do it cheaper, which we absolutely did see coming. We did, what maybe something that is still a bit puzzling is the, you know, that inflection point, right? So at what point does the volume, we talked last time about a tsunami of these attacks kind of coming to hit us, that hasn't happened, right? And the commercial upside of the things that are being exploited, like banking channels, like telecommunications and all of that kind of stuff, there's still much more legitimate activity in all of those places than illegitimate activity. So it's not as simple as turning the switch off and you know, stopping it that way, because the whole economy would collapse and no one wants that, right? So my personal kind of theory on that is there's, you know, and we see it, we work a lot in financial crime, there's some very, very, very smart people on the organized crime side of things, and they're very integrated, which we might talk more about later, but I think they probably have a good sense of at what point you're going to start to get too much attention from law enforcement, too much investment to sort of counterattack what they're doing. And there's an element maybe of keeping it kind of underneath that. So we haven't seen that absolute tsunami. I don't want to sort of underplay how bad the problem is and the amount of fraud and human victims that are sort of at the end of these problems, which is very real and really often quite tragic. But in terms of the literal numbers and volumes, it hasn't kind of proliferated into something kind of endemic just yet, but the capability from the technology has absolutely got to the point where it could.
5: All right, so let's take a look at how this digitalization and the rise of AI are fundamentally changing the risk landscape for banks, insurers, asset managers, and what are the sort of new types of threats that institutions are the most underprepared for handling?
7: Yeah, thanks, Caroline. Well, I think that to Anir's response to the last question, we can think of AI as a threat amplifier. You know, AI tools can now behave almost like automated hackers' assistants, scanning for weak points in systems and processes, and then helping criminals to design tailored, you know, attacks around those vulnerabilities. Which means, you know, we do expect this, the tsunami is going to come at some point. We're working with boards and management teams at the minute to translate fast-moving technology risks into business-friendly actions, you know, trying to turn this losing battle feeling into a practical roadmap by highlighting where GenAI and third-party concentration risk can create the biggest exposures, designing processes that can keep up.
6: And maybe one thing to sort of just add there is we talk a lot about the technology side of this, but governance is not technology. And to Josh's point around some of those roadmaps and some of the things we're doing with clients is the organization can only often move as quickly as a decision is made. and the decision can only be made as quickly as people are empowered to make decisions. And the balance between how fast models are changing and attacks are evolving versus traditional risk appetite setting, decision making, and separating risk and the commercial upside of the business with different teams looking, that governance is just, it hasn't kept up with what it now needs to be. So that's a big part of what we sort of work with institutions on.
5: All right, now let's take a little bit of a look at how maybe AI can be used against AI in financial crime. So obviously it's being used increasingly by criminals to create more sophisticated attacks. So how must financial institutions rethink their maybe quite traditional rule-based compliance models and move towards using the AI themselves to help with their analytics to stay ahead?
7: Yeah, thanks, Carol. So I think we're seeing banking regulators in particular across the world pushing for banks to share data, to become more advanced in their detection capabilities when it comes to looking for suspicious activities. But also I think there's an opportunity here for banks to continue to tackle AI threats, not necessarily by using AI itself. I think in Hong Kong in particular, we've seen a lot of investment and effort made around educating the public, being aware of scams, being aware of deception cases. You know, so as well as banks making investment themselves, for example, in using AI to tackle some of these threats, it's going back to some of those traditional mechanisms of educating the public, making sure people are aware. And I think that's going to play as big a role as any AI tool in making sure that people are well protected from the threats that we see. We're working with a couple of regulators at the minute that are looking to support banks with better data analytics, and that is now looking to really break down information silos between institutions. So if Bank A has a customer they suspect he's a bad guy, should they be able to share that information with Bank B, you know, to protect broader customers from financial crime threats? So that's something we're seeing at the minute, which is quite interesting.
6: Another thing I would encourage organisations, banks, any kind of organisations dealing with this threat to think about is, you know, get rid of the, you know, how do you get away with some of the myths around the risks associated with using AI? So what I mean by that is, it's really important to think about using AI sensibly and putting proper AI governance and AI risk management in place. But there are things you can do that help you start to adopt this that are kind of sandboxed or sort of vacuumed away from the rest of your organization. So think about where you might be able to test out using AI and get people in your organization familiar with AI use cases that doesn't necessarily sit on your main production data or affect your day-to-day business. So you can start moving along that path sooner, because going back to the governance point, sometimes it takes a long time for organizations to actually adopt some of the tools and techniques that are out there, because there's a lot to think about. But there's ways you can do it that aren't perfection before you test and play with these things.
5: Well, we have run out of time for today, but there is lots more I want to talk about with you guys. So let's continue the discussion another time very, very soon. Thank you for joining me today. Anir Bhattacharya, who's partner, and Josh Plant, director at Alex Partners.
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1: Time now is 18 minutes to 6 o'clock. This is The Close with James Ross. So we are here until 6 o'clock, then it's news wrap and time as we normally do on a Tuesday afternoon to catch up on the world of business and the business of entertainment and media. And Marcel Fenez, president of Fenez Media, joins us on the line. Good afternoon, Marcel.
8: Good afternoon, James. Good to speak to you after that wonderful weekend of rugby at the Sevens a few weeks back, which was the last time I saw you. So, yes, good to be back.
1: Absolutely, yes. No, for sure. And you, of course, have plenty of media folks in tow around there. And we did speak to Mark Patterson, who's one of the big cheeses at WPP. That interview was put out on The Close a couple of weeks ago. So lots of other interesting stuff comes out of the Rugby Sevens. So let's get into what's going on at the moment. The Cannes Film Festival in full flow, Marcel, building up to a climax on Saturday with the closing. I read in the headlines, Barbara Streisand's not turning up because she's hurt herself. And there's a bit of an outflow of Hollywood at the Cannes Film Festival this year, and it's a bit more focused on independents. What did you make of the current state of play there?
8: Yeah, well, I mean, for, you know, I think most people are aware of Cannes Film Festival. I mean, it's the highlight of the movie industry outside of the US. Obviously, the big award shows always take place in the US, but Cannes Film Festival, you know, is one of the largest film festivals. There are a number of others in Europe, but it's the one that always catches people's attention. You know, it's an iconic location. It's an iconic event. And it has always been dominated, obviously, by the Hollywood majors. But what we are beginning to see, and you're alluding to it, is the fact that, you know, times are changing. There are certainly more foreign movies being represented. A number of the big showings in the last couple of nights, there was a French drama, a Japanese drama. So certainly very international at the moment. And also, as you mentioned, you know, more independent. But in many ways, that I think is just a reflection of the industry as a whole. You know, we've talked on this show before about how Hollywood has changed in the last 4 to 5 years. There's been a number of reasons for that, you know, including the writer's strike, you know, obviously the emergence of Netflix as a superpower in terms of, you know, production of content. And they have been in particular very, very strong at commissioning, programming outside of the US. And we've also seen the emergence of, you know, some very important content creation centers, such that it's not just about Hollywood anymore. And I think actually that's a good thing, because I think that that represents genuine diversity in terms of the type of content that we see. And so I think Cannes is really reflecting that. It's still very glamorous though, James. I mean, you know, there's no end of glamour. There's no end of good stories. There's no end of good pictures that come out of it. So that hasn't changed, but maybe some of the players are beginning to change. Yes.
1: Do you think that sort of globalization, the internationalization perhaps of Cannes is something to do, Marcel, with some of the global streaming players now? You know, television was always a very regional or country based thing, but these streaming platforms like Disney Plus and Netflix and Paramount Plus and all of those, you know, are pretty global, and they're quite accepting of content from all around the world. You know, we've seen a lot of Korean content, but also they're producing shows in pretty much every market and making them available across their platforms.
8: Yeah, I think it's a very exciting time. I mean, if we think of our own use of the streaming platforms, I mean, certainly in the old days, I would have only been watching English language programming, you know, produced largely by Hollywood. But now, you know, increasingly when one's watching, you know, one's watching, you know, Spanish movies, Spanish content, as you said, Japanese or Korean content, you know, dubbed into whatever language, you know, one wants. And I think this is the fact that the dubbing isn't irritating anymore. It's about, because that's the strength of what comes through, is the strength of the stories. And I think increasingly, you know, storytelling, while it gets localized, there's still quite a, you know, quite a good theme, a good drama works well in different places. A good cop show works well in different places. So I think it's good. I think now we're being really spoiled actually, because we are seeing, you know, lots of new talent emerging, and it's not just about the power of Hollywood. So I think all power to it, and the fact that Cannes is reflecting it, you know, I think is also great, because I think it shows how relevant Cannes is to the industry as a whole, to the global industry, and not just to Hollywood.
1: You mentioned dubbing earlier on, and one of the things we've heard quite a bit about in the industry is the power of AI to create dubs. Are we getting closer to, you know, having multiple different dubbed versions for any language? Because that's obviously a big expense to the industry, isn't it, to do all of that localization?
8: And the answer to that question is very simple. Yes. We are beginning to see that. It was a major expense. It's, the cost of that is coming down. So I think that's one of the good uses, quite frankly. I think it's one of the positives, features of AI, because it makes something that really was pretty laborious in many ways, a lot easier. And I think it's good for the consumer as well. So yeah, I'm a straightforward yes on that one, James.
1: And I suppose if AI is producing the content from scratch, it can pretty much output it in any language anyway, from literally, as I say, from scratch.
8: It can. I mean, if we want to talk about AI and original content creation, that's perhaps a different, maybe there are some other aspects to that which are perhaps more threatening. But I think in certain aspects like dubbing, et cetera, then it's a positive development because it does reduce cost. I think it makes everything a lot more efficient. And it means that actually also content can come to market quicker and to more places. And so, if you make your content available sooner and in more places, then inevitably you attract more revenue. So I think it's a positive thing for the industry, actually.
1: Now, revenue obviously is super important. Subscriptions are out there, but advertising revenue for streamers and other players in the media industry, of course, continues to be a huge thing. And, in the ad agency world, there's ongoing restructuring of how it all works, isn't it? Sort of moving from a traditional model to a much more focused model on the digital and, today's requirements. Publicists is one of the biggest ad agency groups, and I think it's doing quite a lot of acquisition at the moment, Marcel.
8: The advertising industry has traditionally made a lot of acquisitions. The four big holding companies, that's what they did. They were holding companies, and they grew through acquisition of picking off smaller agencies and then bringing them into their holding company structure. And we saw that, in the last 2 to 3 decades, we saw it with WPP, who were very active. We saw then Dentsu became very active. Obviously, recently, we've seen the mega merger between IPG and Omnicom. That's slightly different. That's a mega merger. But it is interesting to see how publicists, who are on a pretty hot run at the moment in terms of their success globally, they have now also are picking off some pretty interesting acquisitions. They're very strategic in their what they've been acquiring, so yes, I think it's interesting that deal activity is returning to the world of agencies, which is obviously good if you happen to be a smaller agency. It means there's someone out there who's going to buy you, so that's good. But I do think that actually what Publicis is doing is quite exciting because they're doing very, very strategic acquisitions. They've done a big one recently, Live Ramp, about $2.2 billion acquisition, and that's all about, getting more AI and data infrastructure capability into their group. They also, a few months back, and this is something that actually was relevant over here because the agency in question is also very active here, which was 160 over 90. That's in the sort of sports and culture space. And then publicists have also been, very active in the influencer and the creator space, picking off a number of agencies who focus on that influencer type content creation and marketing. So these are very strategic acquisitions. I think it's very good. It's kind of like the new generation of that holding company acquisition activity. And it quite frankly, it's good to see, because otherwise, it creates a bit of a bottleneck of, young agencies, where do they go? So I think this is a good development and, all kudos to publicists for what they're doing right now.
1: I mean, talking of influencers and content creators, the upfronts last week in New York, YouTube was very much at the fore. Maybe for those folks who don't know what the upfronts are, Marcel, could you just explain?
8: Yes, upfronts. So basically, every year, the TV networks, streaming platforms, they showcase their programming that they're going to be showing in that year. And they showcase that programming to media buyers and advertisers, basically to try to secure upfront ad commitments. So that's the reason why it's called upfronts.
1: Right.
8: So they basically, they show their content in advance to the agencies and media buyers and get advertising, the upfront advertising. And so it's very important for the industry. It's obviously been done in the US for many years, but actually, it even happens in markets like Hong Kong, where TVB would have their equivalent, where they show what they're going to be, they show to advertisers what they're actually going to be putting on in the next sort of 12 months. So it's something that most content producers have done. And obviously what you're referring to now is the fact that a lot of content creators, YouTube type content creators, are now also getting in front of those agencies. And so, you know, this clearly shows the importance now of content creators, not just the networks. And so, you know, that is something that, we have seen. I mean, there's a number that, there was about $37 billion of ad spending on creator content in 2025. And that was expected to grow, you know, round to about $44 billion this year. So content creation, and content creators are now attracting a significant level of ad spend that they haven't seen in the past. And that's obviously because the quality of, you know, content creation on YouTube in particular has improved, you know, night and day from what it was sort of 4 or 5 years ago. And I think that's reflected in our own behaviors because, you know, I'm sure James is probably going to be like me. Sometimes, you know, we'll spend, you know, a considerable period of time just going through YouTube and watching some really good short form content. And obviously that's of interest to advertisers as well, because that's what we're watching.
1: Well, interesting stuff, and I'm sure that's going to grow and grow. Now, just looking at live events for a second before we wrap it up, Marcel, the World Cup on the horizon, you know, I guess that's leading the charge as far as big global live events are concerned.
8: Yeah, and attracting a fair level of advertising dollars. Obviously, we've spoken on this program before about the cost of seats, which is which I'm glad to say does appear to have moderated from some of the levels that we spoke about a few months back. But obviously, yeah, very big, you know, US, Canada and Mexico are the hosts. More countries than ever before in the World Cup. So it'll become even more of a, you know, a global viewer proposition. Only slight problem for us in Asia. It's time difference is a bit of a killer. So I think all of us, a lot of us are not going to get much sleep during months of June and July, but so be it. And hopefully it's going to keep some of the entertainment venues alive long into the night, watching the games from North America.
1: Yeah, it certainly seems like that's the way. And the football festival in Hong Kong and in the summer, just very quickly in the last few seconds, that also important for Kai Tak and for Hong Kong, right?
8: Yeah, that's on the agenda. We've also got Hong Kong Rugby playing a series of their warm-up games in preparation for the Rugby World Cup in 2027. So they're playing Korea at the Foot Club in a couple of weeks' time.
1: Great.
8: So, yeah, we've got a good summer of sport ahead of us, Jim.
1: Looking forward to it. Marcel Fenez, president of Fenez Media, joining us on a Tuesday afternoon to talk about the business of media and entertainment. Let's get back into the markets now, and let's get the latest from Jeff.
3: Thank you very much, James. Taking a look locally, the Hang Seng Index closing with gains of 0.48% today at 25,797. The CSI 300 up 0.25% at 4,852. Shanghai up 0.92% at 4,169. And Shenzhen up more than 0.5% at 2,877. Over in Japan, the Nikkei 225 down 0.44% at 60,550. The broader topics index up 0.63% at 3,850. In South Korea, the KOSPI index leading the region in losses today, down 3.25% to close at 7,271. The small cap KOSDAQ down 2.41% at 1,084. Down under, the Aussie ASX 200 up 1.17% at 8,604. Still open Nifty 50 in Mumbai, India, currently down 0.14%, pulling back from just about an hour ago at 23,620. Meanwhile, European markets are all solid in the green today as unemployment in the UK rises to 5% unexpectedly. The Stock 600 currently up 0.64% at 614.05, pulling back a little bit. The German DAX in Frankfurt up 1.07% at 24,568. That's pulled back a bit as well. The CAC 40 in Paris up 0.59% at 8,034. And the FTSE 100 in London last seen trading up 0.47% at 10,371. Quick look at oil. Brent crude at $110.40 a barrel. That's down 1.5%. And the West Texas, that's down 1.07% at $107.50 a barrel. Quick look ahead to the open in the US of A later tonight. Hong Kong time, the S&P 500 futures, that's down 0.52% at 7,387. The NASDAQ futures down 0.81% at 28,859. The Dow Jones Industrial futures, that's down 0.29% or 146 points. That is at 49,627.
1: Well, thank you very much, Jeff. On tomorrow's show, Jeff will be joined once more by Peter Guy, our resident financial expert, together with Olivier Dassier, head of Applied Research APAC at SimCorp. And we'll continue our conversation with Ania Bhattacharya, a partner and Josh Plant, director at Alix Partners, about how the business world can future-proof itself in the age of AI. Plus, in the first of a two-part feature, Betty Wan, HR Director, Elevate Performance, and Rob Sheffield, Greater China Advisor, Morgan McKinley, will discuss how AI can be embedded to make it real for businesses. That's just about it from the close for tonight. Coming up next from the RTHK newsroom is Newswrap. This is James Ross. I hope you'll join me for Money Talk on Friday at 8 o'clock. Have a great evening.

0: Feeding wild animals or feral pigeons can cause nuisance and environmental hygiene issues. According to the newly amended Wild Animals Protection Ordinance, starting from August 1st, 2024, anyone who feeds wild animals or feral pigeons without permission will be liable to a fixed penalty of $5,000 or may be prosecuted. The maximum penalty is a fine of $100,000 and 1 year imprisonment upon conviction, all for no feeding.
1: Starting from April 3rd, with Target of beneficiaries remaining unchanged, the $2 scheme changes from a flat $2 fare per trip to $2 flat rate or 80% off. For adult fares at $10 or below, only $2 is payable, while an 80% discount applies to adult fares over $10. The same applies to interchange journeys. For details, call 1-823 or visit the websites of the Labor and Welfare Bureau and the Transport Department. Happy

0: Tuesday, May the 19th, you're listening to News Wrap with me, Raymond Young.
1: And I'm Aaron Tam. In tonight's program, Chief Executive John Lee is to visit Kazakhstan and Uzbekistan next month.
2: They are the main gateways for foreign capital entering the region. Hong Kong is the gateway for foreign capital into East and Southeast Asia.
0: Torrential rains over large parts of China trigger killer floods and landslides.
1: Russian President Vladimir Putin says the relations between China and Russia are at an unprecedented level.
0: And in sport, Manchester City manager Pep Guardiola is reportedly set to announce his departure.
1: That's all coming up next on News Wrap.
0: Chief Executive John Lee will lead a high-level delegation to Kazakhstan and Uzbekistan early next month on his first official trip to Central Asia. Speaking ahead of the weekly Executive Council meeting, he said Kazakhstan is Hong Kong's largest trading partner in that region, while Uzbekistan is a major economic growth engine. Janice Lowe has the details.
3: Lee said as Central Asia is diversifying its economy, there are plenty of opportunities to work with Hong Kong. Apart from opening up new markets further to lay the foundation for long-term trade relations, the CE said he aims to promote closer ties between governments by meeting top officials.
2: Kazakhstan and Uzbekistan are the two major countries in Central Asia. They are the main gateways for foreign capital entering the region. Hong Kong is the gateway for foreign capital into East and Southeast Asia. By strengthening cooperation between these two hubs, we can establish a hub-to-hub cooperation model and create a new pathway connecting Central Asia with East and Southeast Asia.
3: Lee said cooperation with the two countries will benefit Hong Kong's economy, trade and service sectors, and create more employment and value-added opportunities in the SAR. His delegation will consist of government officials and more than 60 high-level business representatives, over half from Hong Kong and the rest from the mainland. The group covers the widest range of representatives in the current term government and is much larger than the one the chief executive led to the Middle East last year. The delegation will visit local businesses and infrastructure projects in the two countries to explore cooperation and trading opportunities.
1: A landmark renminbi bond issued by Kazakhstan in Hong Kong last year has revealed a new reality where Central Asia's most dynamic economies are turning to the SAR for finance, logistics, and expertise. According to the Trade Development Council, Hong Kong is emerging as a notable partner in these areas as Kazakhstan and neighboring Uzbekistan pursue economic modernization and diversification. Haley Yip reports.
4: While Kazakhstan relied traditionally on oil and mineral reserves, it has been diversifying as part of its economic reforms. Data from the Hong Kong Trade Development Council, the TDC, showed that Kazakhstan's oil and gas sector made up almost 12% of its GDP last year, down from nearly 20% in 2010. Alongside this shift, there has been a keen demand for modern infrastructure, finance, and technology. One key conduit is the Astana International Financial Center, or AIFC, which operates as a special economic zone and practices common law. Since its inception in 2018, AIFC has attracted over $21 billion U.S. dollars in investment. As of the first half of 2025, 14 Hong Kong companies and 725 mainland firms were registered in Kazakhstan. Alice Tsung is the TDC's principal economist.
5: Hong Kong and AIFC do share the common law together, so that's easy for Hong Kong financial sector on professional services to tap into the Kazakhstan market. The AIFC also have an encouraging the fintech development in there. So I think Hong Kong fintech company actually can establish common development in Kazakhstan, in AIFC, and this also help the digitalization of the government policy from the Kazakhstan.
4: The Development Bank of Kazakhstan's issuance of 2 billion yuan worth of dim sum bonds in Hong Kong last September further cemented the SAR's role as a top offshore renminbi hub. Uzbekistan, meanwhile, is undergoing an even more dramatic overhaul. Under its 2030 strategy, the country aims to join the World Trade Organization this year, a move which will greatly overcome trade barriers. The Uzbek government is liberalizing markets, creating special economic zones, and promoting digital governance, all of which put Hong Kong's fintech, smart city, and ESG advisory services in high demand.
5: Uzbekistan is striving to develop the light industries. So I think Hong Kong companies can get a first mover advantage by establishing or actually collaborate with the factories on companies in Uzbekistan to develop their products over there. At the same time, Uzbekistan is also striving to develop Made in Uzbekistan, the brand. This will help the Hong Kong companies if they are interested to expand their products in Central Asia or in the European market, that will be a first-time mover to seek collaboration with the local Uzbekistan companies to tap in different markets.
4: Bilateral trade between Hong Kong and Central Asia has been growing. SAR exports to the region last year reached $313 million, with Kazakhstan and Uzbekistan accounting for more than half. Both countries share pressing needs for logistics, infrastructure funding, and sustainability solutions. The TDC is trying to introduce Hong Kong's expertise in capital markets and gold trading, as well as global connectivity to potential customers there.
0: Mainland authorities have triggered emergency responses in areas affected by severe floods. Torrential rain over large parts of the southern and central parts of the country has been blamed for floods and landslides that claimed at least 10 lives in different areas. Natalie Cheng reports.
6: Intense rain forced the closure of schools and businesses, while transport services and power supplies were disrupted. The weather agency said areas in Jiangxi, Anhui, Hunan, Hubei, Guizhou, Guangxi, Guangdong, and Hainan face a high risk of landslides, flash floods, and severe urban flooding. Some cars were nearly completely submerged on roads surrounded by residential and commercial buildings. The unusually large area of intense rainfall was due to the convergence of abundant moisture from the Bay of Bengal, the South China Sea, and the Pacific Ocean. The National Meteorological Center said severe weather would gradually move east and south across China over the next 2 days. According to forecasters, the heaviest rainfall is expected along the middle and lower reaches of the Yangtze River. Hainan has issued a geological disaster warning as the mountainside collapsed onto a highway in Lingshui, prompting the closure of several major roads.
1: Russian President Vladimir Putin says Beijing and Moscow are actively expanding their contacts in politics, the economy, and defense while broadening humanitarian exchanges and encouraging people-to-people interactions. As Janice Lowe reports, Putin made the remarks in a video message delivered ahead of his 2 days state visit to China, which begins later this evening.
3: A Xinhua news agency report quoted Putin as saying that regular meetings between Russian and Chinese leaders help unlock both countries' limitless potential.
7: Today, Russia-China relations have reached a truly unprecedented level. Their special nature is reflected in the atmosphere of mutual understanding and trust, a commitment to pursuing win-win and equitable cooperation, conducting respectful dialogue, and supporting each other on matters affecting the core interests of both countries, including protection of sovereignty and state unity.
3: Putin said he deeply appreciates President Xi Jinping's commitment to long-term cooperation with Russia, adding that both sides seek peace and universal prosperity. The Russian leader said the close strategic relationship between China and Russia plays a major stabilizing role globally. He also welcomes the introduction of a mutual visa-free policy between China and Russia.
1: Putin's visit to Beijing comes less than a week after U.S. President Donald Trump traveled to the capital for a summit with President Xi Jinping.
0: Back in Hong Kong, Chief Executive John Lee has expressed confidence that a constructive China-U.S. relationship will bring stability and certainty to Hong Kong's trade and economic development. Elvis Yu reports.
8: John Lee's remarks came just days after President Xi Jinping and his U.S. counterpart Donald Trump agreed during their talks in Beijing to build a constructive relationship of strategic stability.
9: Hong Kong is an externally oriented economy, susceptible to the influence of the main market. More certainty and stability in the market will greatly reduce the impact of external turbulence on Hong Kong, allowing Hong Kong to focus more on building a vibrant economy, pursuing development and construction, and improving people's livelihood. The positive outcomes of this summit meeting between the two heads of government have given me even greater confidence in Hong Kong's positive future development.
8: During their summit last week, Xi and Trump also reached a consensus in their economic and trade discussions, covering areas such as tariff arrangements, cooperation in trade and investment, market access, and purchase of items. Li said their consensus will also benefit Hong Kong-U.S. trade.
1: John Li says the government will keep collecting views from car-hailing platforms and the taxi trade before deciding on how many ride-hailing licenses to issue. Elvis, you again.
8: John Li was asked before an executive council meeting how the number of licenses will be set. This comes amid concerns that there might not be enough vehicles for ride-hailing services and the impact on the taxi trade. The chief executive said officials will consider a number of factors to strike the right balance.
9: First, address the public travel needs so that their riding experience remains more or less the same. Second, take into account Hong Kong's unique circumstances, including road capacity, and the fact that nearly 90% of daily passenger trips are made using public transport services. Third, establish a mechanism to monitor actual market operations and data. Conduct dynamic assessments and reviews.
8: Li said after considering views from all parties and the relevant data, officials will submit subsidiary legislation to the Legislative Council within the first half of this year.
0: The MTR Corporation is expecting the main structure for the future Tung Chung West Station to be completed in the first half of next year. As Janice Low reports, tunnel boring work will be done in the coming quarter.
3: The railway firm's head of project delivery for Lantau, Lee Kao Leung, said since the underground station is very close to residential areas, an unconventional top-down construction method has been adopted to minimize nuisance and speed up the process.
10: On the time needed, compared to the bottom-up construction method, the advantage is that after we complete the concourse on the middle floor, we can work on the inner structure of the upper concourse and the excavation work for the lower floors at the same time.
3: Lee said it will cost slightly more than the conventional method, as the top-down one has higher requirements for ventilation, management and logistics. But he stressed that the additional cost has already been factored into the budget. And for the first time, the railway operator has adopted a 1,000-ton tunnel boring machine to perform U-turns in place as it constructs two tunnels connecting Tung Chung and Tung Chung West stations. Li said this minimizes the impact on road traffic caused by transporting machines and avoids loud noise and strong shaking triggered by the usual drill and blast method. The project is scheduled for completion in 2029.
1: An air conditioning worker died this afternoon after falling from a residential building while installing a unit in Kowloon City. The accident happened at around noon when the man in his 30s was working outside a mid-level flat at a housing estate at Nga Tin along a road. He is thought to have lost his footing before plunging from the building. The worker was rushed to Kwong Wah Hospital, where he was later pronounced dead. The Labor Department has launched an investigation.
0: Meanwhile, an elderly woman was seriously injured when she was struck by a car in Kowloon Bay this morning. Police said they received a report at around 11 a.m. that a woman in her 80s had been hit by a vehicle near the Auxiliary Police Headquarters on Wang Chiu Road. The victim was rushed to Queen Elizabeth Hospital. The car caught fire after the incident, but firefighters immediately put out the flames when they arrived at the scene.
1: Financial Secretary Paul Chan has urged French investors and companies to make use of Hong Kong to expand their portfolios and businesses. He's in Paris, the first leg of his Europe trip. Chloe Feng reports.
11: Paul Chan met the Chinese ambassador to France, Deng Li, and exchanged views on China-France and China-Europe relations, as well as the latest developments in Hong Kong. The finance chief also held talks with members of the French Asset Management Association to promote investment collaboration between Hong Kong and France. He told them that Hong Kong, under one country, two systems, is ideal for French investors seeking making capital security and investment returns, Chen said is the right time for French financial institutions to make use of Hong Kong's advantages to expand their asset and wealth management businesses in Asia. He noted that Hong Kong's asset management industry has reached nearly 3.9 trillion euros and that the Greater Bay Area, with a population of 87 million, has substantive demand for offshore asset allocation.
0: Hong Kong's status as an international wine hub has received a boost after the Tourism Board signed a Memorandum of Understanding with the Bordeaux Wine Council. The aim of the MOU is to bolster wine and food tourism to Hong Kong. Apple Cheung, Vice President and Secretary of the Hong Kong Wine Chamber of Commerce, gave more details when she spoke on RTHK's Backchat program.
12: As French wines are currently accounting 70% of the market share in Hong Kong, we believe that this MOU would solidify our status as the Asia's global wine hub. And this agreement moves beyond general promotion to a dedicated partnership with Bordeaux, one of the world's most famous wine regions. And we can leverage that prestigious status to attract wine enthusiasts and trade professionals to Hong Kong, which directly supports the government's mega-event tourism strategy aiming to transform visitor flow into economic activity. And we can also expect through CIVB's acknowledgement of the narrative of Hong Kong as a fine wine hub of Asia with zero duty, a sophisticated storage and world-class auctions happening in the city. And one other thing about this collaboration is also to solidify the quality assurance measures, creating a trusted environment for fine wines trading in Hong Kong.
13: What's in this MOU for Bordeaux? What do they get out of it?
12: I guess more import from the Hong Kong and China market.
13: How are the consumption figures going?
12: We are already accounting 70% of Bordeaux wines in Hong Kong. And I guess through Hong Kong as the Asia's wine hub, they're expecting us to transform this into the China market as well.
13: Many people store their wine here now?
12: Currently, yes. We still have this edge, yet because of the current economy downturn, we are actually, some of the merchants, especially the smaller ones, are struggling. So that's why we need this MOU as a support to actually rebuild our position in the world.
1: A global data breach by the hacker group Shiny Hunters on the online learning platform Canvas compromised the personal information of more than 72,000 people from 7 institutions in Hong Kong. The cyber gang hacked the platform twice over the period of a week and a half. Alex Chan, Assistant Privacy Commissioner for Personal Data, was on RTHK's Backchat program to speak about the case.
14: In order to stop the attack and protect the data, the company eventually make an agreement, and it is believed that they have paid the hackers. In terms of the reach, it is talking about 9,000 educational institutes worldwide and affecting 275 million users. And in Hong Kong, we have received 7 notifications for the data breaches, including the Hong Kong Poly University, the Hong Kong Institutes of Construction, Hong Kong Education City Limited, Hong Kong USD, Hong Kong Academy for Performing Arts, Hong Kong Art Schools, and City University of Hong Kong. But overall, the effect is limited for the time being in Hong Kong, as there is no evidence of any loss of that is suffered by the data subject.
13: We seem now almost every week there's a new data breach. What's going on?
14: The hacker is getting more advanced, and they're finding loopholes and using various technologies such as AI. And for this particular case, then they find a vulnerability of a free for teachers service, and then they penetrate into the system and then get into the broader database and then leak out a 3 terabytes of data.
13: What's the damage to the individual?
14: One would be the phishing and scams. The cyber criminal, as you have said, it involves the names, emails, and course details. They can craft highly convincing and targeted phishing email that trick the victims into revealing more information, such as password or personal information further, or maybe financial information, etc. And the second, maybe the risk, would be the identity threats and system intrusions. The combination of name, the IDs, an email address, the hackers may use other techniques such as brute force attack to guess the password, and then they can get into other systems to compromise the institutional or personal accounts. If you reuse your password or use very simple password, dictionary or numbers, then it will be may be able to break in within a seconds of time.
0: Health officials say they will only raise the warning level for the Ebola outbreak if there are wider transmissions overseas or if Hong Kong records any imported cases. The government earlier stepped up precautions and activated the alert response, the lowest in its three-tier response system. Chloe Fong reports.
11: Albert Au from the Center for Health Protection has reassured the public that risks to Hong Kong remain low as the epidemic has not evolved into a cross-continental outbreak. But Au, who has the communicable disease branch, said the government attaches great importance to the outbreak in the Democratic Republic of Congo and Uganda.
15: If we observe an escalation of the epidemic overseas, for example, if the outbreak worsens in these two countries and spreads to more African countries or even other states, or if unfortunately Hong Kong itself records its first imported case, then we might raise the response level to serious because the risk has increased. In the worst case, if there are signs the virus has already spread within the local community or there are local infections of unknown origin, we'll raise the response level to the highest emergency level.
11: Oh, noted that the average fatality rate from Ebola is around 50%, with the illness having an incubation period of up to 21 days. He urged Hong Kong residents to avoid going to the affected region unless it is absolutely necessary. Al said anyone who really needs to go should take protective measures, including paying attention to personal hygiene, avoiding contact with wild animals, and refraining from visiting hospitals there. He said if they develop symptoms such as fever and vomiting within 21 days, they have to seek medical help as soon as possible and inform the doctor that they have visited the affected region.
1: U.S. President Donald Trump has expressed concern about Ebola, although he says it's confined to Africa so far. But precautions are being taken with screening for people flying into the United States from affected areas. Health officials are finalizing plans for footballers from the Democratic Republic of the Congo, or DRC. The team is taking part in the World Cup next month. An American missionary doctor is to be evacuated to Germany after testing positive for the virus in the DRC, where Ebola has claimed 120 lives. There are also 400 suspected cases. United Nations spokesman Farhan Haq says the situation in the DRC has been made worse by internal conflict, food shortages, and an inadequate health system.
16: We and our humanitarian partners warn that insecurity, population movements, and displacement are significantly complicating surveillance, contact tracing, and response efforts in a context already marked by violence, food insecurity, and severe needs. Nearly 9 million people across the eastern provinces of Ituri, North Kivu, and South Kivu are facing crisis or worse levels of hunger, further straining fragile health systems, while only 30% of required health funding has been mobilized.
1: The World Health Organization has declared the Ebola outbreak as an international

0: I went out, I went inside the closet with my whole class. We heard like 12 or like 16 gunshots. And then the SWAT team said, if you open up, and they opened the door.
1: Police in San Diego are treating the case as a hate crime. Shortly after the shooting ended, they found a car with the bodies of the suspected shooters inside. A police spokesman said the mother of one of the suspects had contacted officers 2 hours before the attack, saying her son was suicidal and that several weapons and her vehicle were missing. Taha Hussein, the imam of the Islamic Center of San Diego, was among those shocked by the attack.
2: My community is mourning. This is something that we have never expected to take place. But at the same time, the religious intolerance and the hate, unfortunately, that exists in our nation is unprecedented.
1: Many residents, including Nazreen Atkasi, accused the authorities of ignoring their warnings.
3: And there's a lot of hatred going around. I'm not happy with the political climate. I've been visiting my representatives, my House of Representatives that are in Congress, and I've been begging them to please condemn the genocide, please condemn the hatred against Muslims, and they refuse every time.
1: State Governor Gavin Newsom condemned the attack and said California stands with San Diego's Muslim community. New York's Muslim mayor, Zohran Mamdani, described the shooting as an apparent act of anti-Muslim violence.
4: Hopes for an end to the conflict in the Middle East have risen after U.S. President Donald Trump decided not to launch a fresh attack on Iran. With Tehran sending a new peace proposal to Washington, Trump says there's a very good chance now of reaching a deal that will include limiting Iran's nuclear program.
5: I was asked by Saudi Arabia, Qatar, UAE, and some others if we could put it off for 2 or 3 days, a short period of time, because they think that they are getting very close to making a deal. And if we can do that where there's no nuclear weapon going into the hands of Iran, I think, and if they're satisfied, we will be probably satisfied also. We've informed Israel. We've informed other people in the Middle East that have been involved with us. And, it's a very positive development.
4: Trump also said Iran has to put in writing that it would abandon its nuclear program. Tehran's warning the U.S. not to miscalculate with another strike, saying the Iranian military is now more prepared and stronger.
6: To business news, regional stock markets posted modest gains today after U.S. President Donald Trump paused a threatened strike against Iran. The local Hang Seng Index climbed half a percentage point to 25,797. Shanghai gained almost 1%, while Shenzhen was 0.3% higher.
4: It's coming up to 6:27. Sports is next.
6: We start with football, where Manchester City manager Pep Guardiola is reportedly set to bring down the curtain on a decade-long tenure with the club. British media reports say Guardiola could leave by the end of the week after City's final home game of the season against Aston Villa, though his club has made no comment. Guardiola has won 6 Premier League titles and City's first Champions League among 20 trophies since arriving in England in 2016.
4: On the pitch, Arsenal have one hand on their first Premier League title in 22 years after a nervy 1-0 win over Burnley at home. As Todd Harding tells us, victory opens up a 5-point lead for the Gunners over Manchester City at the top of the table.
7: Despite dominating possession and putting up a solid defensive display, the Gunners were left frustrated for much of the first half by a surprisingly resolute Burnley side. It took 36 minutes for Mikel Arteta's men to break the deadlock at the Emirates Stadium, with Kai Havertz heading home the only goal of the match after rising to meet a Bukayo Saka corner. But Arsenal laboured in their efforts to put the game beyond doubt, with Havertz fortunate not to have received a second-half red card that could have swung the title race back in rivals Manchester City's favour. The hosts instead walked away with all 3 points, a result that leaves them on the cusp of ending their wait for a first Premiership title since 2004. The Gunners could be crowned champions as early as tomorrow morning Hong Kong time should City fail to win at Bournemouth. Even if City do end the Cherries' 16-game unbeaten run and beat Aston Villa in their final game, Arsenal can finish the job with victory at Crystal Palace on Sunday.
6: In the NBA playoffs, the San Antonio Spurs have drawn first blood in the highly anticipated Western Conference Finals against the Oklahoma City Thunder in dominant fashion. They outlasted the reigning champions

0: 122-115 in a thrilling double overtime battle in Game 1, handing the Thunder their first defeat in this year's playoffs. Victor Wembanyama tallied 41 points and 24 rebounds for San Antonio, who remain in Oklahoma City for Game 2 on Thursday morning, Hong Kong time.
1: On the ice, the Montreal Canadiens have advanced to the Eastern Conference Finals of the NHL playoffs. They eliminated the Buffalo Sabres by winning 3-2 in an overtime to take their semi-final series in 7 games thanks to a game-winning shot by Alex Newhook. Victory sets up a clash with the top-seeded Carolina Hurricanes for a spot in the Stanley Cup Finals, with Game 1 slated for Friday morning Hong Kong time. And that's the sport.
0: And just a quick look at the weather. It'll be mainly cloudy with a few showers. The showers will turn heavier with a few thunderstorms tomorrow, with temperatures ranging between 25 and 28 degrees. Right now at the observatory, it's 26 degrees Celsius and the relative humidity is 89%.

0: ladies and gentlemen.
1: This is a journey by DJ. A journey which along the way will bring to you new color, new dimension, new value, and a new experience.
2: This is Sunset Sounds with Simon Wilson.

Oh, yes, I'm Simon Wilson, and that, of course, is The Who, featuring birthday boy Pete Townsend on guitar. And who are you? That kicks off this Tuesday evening Sunset Sounds. Welcome along to the show. As I say, I'm Simon Wilson. I'll be keeping you company through till 9. In about 53 and a half minutes, got a couple of solid gold soul sounds for Sunset. Before the news at 8, we've got our survey for this Tuesday evening. Let's look ahead and see what this one's about. Oh, it's about things we don't like. What else are we going to do? Well, between now and 8:30, in about 10 minutes, we've got our general knowledge quiz questions. We'll be playing your requests as well, if you like to get them in. And, of course, we've got a few quirky stories. After 8:30, no more requests. We check out the birthday file, see who else, other than Pete Townsend, celebrates his birthday today. And then we'll dust off those history books to find out what happened on the 18th of May in history. That should take us up to the news at 9. Alice Now and the Common Room team will be with you through till 10 from then. Right now, though, let's have a look, see what is going on. Count 'em 6 days till the Buddha's birthday. It's a bank holiday Monday here in Hong Kong, meaning we've got a long weekend ahead of us. 28 days from now, USA, Canada and Mexico, it will all be kicking off. The World Cup, that is. 220 sleeps until Santa comes a-calling, making it 227 days till we greet 2027. What's going on around the world today? It's World Family Doctor Day. It's also World Monopoly Day. National Barber Mental Health Awareness Day. Yeah, I guess if you're going to let someone put a cutthroat razor to your throat, you want them to be mentally healthy, don't you? Oh, it's World IBD Day. Oh, Inflammatory Bowel Disease. Oh, that doesn't sound very pleasant. It's also World Fair Play Day. Oh, fair play to people who want it globally playing fair today, yeah. Oh, in the US, it's May Ray Day. It's also National Nemo Day. No, Memo Day. Not Nemo. Memo. Memo. Yeah. In the US, also National Pike Festival. Oh, National Devil Foods Cake Day. That sounds intriguing. That's happening in the US. In Turkey, it's Youth and Sports Day. Spain, it's Orphan Day. In Finland, it's Army Flag Day. And feast-wise, my goodness, loads of them are celebrating their today. St. Dunstan's Day, the patron of blacksmiths, goldsmiths, jewelers, and locksmith. St. Ivo of Comatin's Day, the patron of judges, lawyers, notaries, and orphans. St. Prudentia's Day, the patron of the Philippines. St. Peter Celestine's Day, the patron of publishing industry workers. 21 minutes away from 7 on this Tuesday evening. Request lines are now open. If there's something you'd like to hear, 233-88-266 is the number.

We all long for a stable life. National security is the foundation of prosperity and stability. We should uphold and strengthen the executive-led system, follow a holistic approach to development and security, and implement Patriots administering Hong Kong for a better life. The security of Hong Kong and our homes hinges on the security of our motherland. Safeguarding national security is our responsibility. Let's participate.

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2: If you can't love yourself, how in the hell you gonna love somebody else? Can I get an amen in here?
3: You gotta ask me. Yeah, I'm going to the party. But I'm not going to make friends. I need a lover.

Birthday Boy, Sam Smith and Calvin Harris. I think Ray's in there as well. To Make Friends. 12.5 minutes away from seven. Time to put on our thinking caps, have a swig of our sundowners, grab your pen and paper. Let's do the general knowledge quiz questions. Who played the novelist Paul Sheldon in the 1990 film Misery? How many bronze lions are there at the base of Nelson's Column in London? And how many points are scored for a converted try in rugby union? Once again, our Tuesday evening general knowledge quiz questions. Who played the novelist Paul Sheldon in the 1990 film Misery? How many bronze lions are at the base of Nelson's Column in London? And how many points are scored for a converted try in rugby union? Back shortly with the answers to that terrible trio. In the meantime, here is... Oh, no, it's not her birthday. It's not Selena Gomez's birthday. It's actually Marshmello's birthday. Here they are, and Wolves.

extreme weather, severe landslides, a chain of disasters. Don't think this kind of disaster only happens in movies. In recent years, extreme weather has caused severe landslides around the world. So please, listen out for landslip warnings. If disaster strikes, everyone could be in danger. We should cooperate with the government's emergency response plans.

written by Connor Maynard. I know it doesn't sound like a Connor Maynard track, but he wrote it. Beautiful stuff. Let's do the answers to our general knowledge quiz questions. Who played the novelist Paul Sheldon in the 1990 film Misery? For that, you should have had James Caan. How many bronze lions are at the base of Nelson's Column in London? That would be four. And how many points are scored for a converted try in rugby union? Did you have seven for that? If you did, then you're absolutely correct. Taking us to the news at seven, here's Ariana Grande with Seven Rings.

0: RTHK, the news at 7 with Sachin Katwi. Chief Executive John Lee says he will lead a delegation to Kazakhstan and Uzbekistan next month on his first official trip to Central Asia. He said there are plenty of opportunities for collaboration with Hong Kong as the region is working to diversify its economy. Lee added that collaboration with the two countries will benefit the SAR's economy, trade and service sectors.
1: Kazakhstan and Uzbekistan are the two major countries in Central Asia. They are the main gateways for foreign capital entering the region. Hong Kong is the gateway for foreign capital into East and Southeast Asia. By strengthening cooperation between these two hubs, we can establish a hub-to-hub cooperation model and create a new pathway connecting Central Asia with East and Southeast Asia.
0: Speaking prior to an Executive Council meeting, Lee also said the government will keep collecting views from car-hailing platforms and the taxi trade before deciding on how many ride-hailing licenses to issue. He said officials will strike a balance among a number of factors.
2: First, address the public travel needs so that their riding experience remains more or less the same. Second, take into account Hong Kong's unique circumstances, including road capacity, and the fact that nearly 90% of daily passenger trips are made using public transport services. Third, establish a mechanism to monitor actual market operations and data. Conduct dynamic assessments and reviews.
0: Police say a worker has died after falling from a residential building in Kowloon City while installing an air conditioner. Officers were notified of the incident at a housing estate on Na Ching Long Road around noon. The worker was rushed to Kwong Wah Hospital, where he was later pronounced dead. The Labour Department has launched an investigation. The MTR Corporation says its Tung Chung West Station project is on target for completion in 2029. It says tunnel boring works will be done in the coming quarter, and the station's main structure will be completed in the first half of next year. Lee Ka Leung, the head of MTR's project delivery for Lantau, said since the underground station is very close to residential areas, the rail operator has adopted an unconventional top-down construction method to minimize noise disturbance and save time.
3: On the time needed compared to the bottom-up construction method, the advantage is that after we complete the concourse on the middle floor, we can work on the inner structure of the upper concourse and the excavation work for the lower floors at the same time.
0: Australian Prime Minister Anthony Albanese says his government has secured crucial shipments of jet fuel from China amid disruptions caused by the Iran war. It followed talks between Albanese and Premier Lee Chung. The Australian leader thanked Beijing for the help.
4: I can announce that as a direct result of the discussions that I've had with Chinese Premier Lee, we've secured 3 cargoes of jet fuel carrying more than 600,000 barrels of jet fuel for Australia. The cargoes from China are a first step, and I thank Premier Lee for the constructive engagement that we've had. This is providing great assistance and will provide more jet fuel here in Australia.
0: The head of the World Health Organization has expressed concern at the speed and scale of the Ebola epidemic in the Democratic Republic of the Congo and Uganda. Tedros Adhanom Ghebreyesus said there are at least 500 suspected cases and 130 suspected deaths since the outbreak began.
5: These numbers will change as field operations are scaling up, including strengthening surveillance, contact tracing, and laboratory testing. Second, cases have been reported in urban areas, including Kampala and the city of Goma in the DRC. Third, deaths have been reported among health workers, indicating healthcare-associated transmission. Fourth, there is significant population movement in the area.
0: And the weather forecast for tonight and tomorrow. Mainly cloudy with a few showers, more rain with a few thunderstorms tomorrow. Temperatures will range between 25 and 28 degrees, moderate southerly winds. Right now at the observatory it is 26 degrees and the relative humidity is 90%. And that is the news from RTHK.

Classic Heaven 17, fronted by Martin Ware and Fascist Groove Fang. Sad to think that track's now, what, 48 years old? Yeah, still so current, it seems, yeah. The more things change, the more they stay the same, I guess. Welcome along to the second hour of Sunset Sounds for this Tuesday evening. Simon Wilson with you in the hot seat through till 9, up in about 19 minutes or so. Got a couple of solid gold soul sounds for this Tuesday sunset. What else are we going to do? We'll squeeze in our survey before the news at 8. It's about things we don't like. What else are we going to do? Oh, a few quirky stories. Oh, and of course, we're playing your requests. So if there's something you'd like to hear, whether it's a particular track or even just an artist, all you have to do is give us a call. 233-88266 is the number. Don't hang about, though, because after 8.30, no more requests. We do the birthday farm, and then we'll check out and see what happened this day, the 18th of May in history. That'll take us up to the news at 9, when Alice Now and the Common Room team will be with you through till 10.

Charles Barkley and Crazy from around, I guess that one, 2006 time. 15 minutes past seven on this Tuesday evening. Ooh, South Korea's military has new readiness problem, and it's not North Korea. Active duty soldiers are skipping meals at base stores, saving up their paychecks, and booking nose jobs and eyelid surgeries during leave. When they return to their units still swollen and unhealed, commanders are forced to pull them from critical training, night guard duty and field exercises, reassigning their workload to fellow soldiers who are less than happy about it, yes. One 22-year-old corporal saved several months of his $815 monthly salary just to get a double eyelid surgery. A platoon leader had to bench a soldier from a cold weather training after he returned with a freshly operated nose he never mentioned to anyone. Another commander got a phone call from a soldier's mum, asking that her son could be excused from trench maintenance because his eyelids haven't healed yet. Plastic surgery clinics in Seoul's Gangnam district are actively fueling the trend, running social media ads with military discounts. Oh, bless them. Support the soldiers and the vets. When a journalist posed as an active duty soldier at one clinic, he was offered a 40% off on the spot. Ah, see, that's what they need, isn't it? Yeah, the South Korean military has no official rules to handle any of this. The law simply never anticipated. A 1,000% pay increase for conscript over the past decade, a more relaxed military culture, and South Korea's deeply embedded cosmetic surgery have quietly collided inside one of the most heavily armed borders on Earth. Who would have thought, hey, South Korea's military readiness is held hostage by Gangnam Style.

0: on Gangnam Style.
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Celebrating his birthday today, they're down to earth. 25 minutes past seven on this Tuesday evening. Now, it's long been celebrated as the most attractive male physique. But the problem... The popularity of the dad bod could be waning. This is according to a new study. I never knew that dad bods were de rigueur, but apparently, yeah. Although research now shows women prefer a leaner, more athletic build, like sported by Brad Pitt and Ryan Reynolds. I think they always did like preferred Ryan Reynolds and Brad Pitt types. They just said, oh yeah, I like your dad bod, just to shut them up. Men, meanwhile, seem to favour women who are a bit curvier, such as Kelly Brook, Beyonce and Nigella Lawson. The results suggest that when it comes to attraction, people are more likely to be drawn to the middle ground rather than extremes that are promoted by social media. And it reveals that an ultra-slim or hugely muscular bodies are still being out-competed by more natural shapes. Ah, that's what's going on. As part of the poll, more than 2,000 adults were shown body fat comparison images and were asked to choose the one they found most attractive. Analysis revealed that the most attractive male body fat percentage was not the ultra-lean superhero-style physique often promoted online. Instead, athletic range of about 15% body fat was preferred. A 20% body fat level came in second place, followed by 25%. The least popular choice was the highest body fat range of 35%. I think over 20 is obese, isn't it? Yeah. Meanwhile, for participants who are attracted to women, the most preferred body range was around 30%. Oh, so... see, is the curves, yeah. Who'd have thought, eh? I guess my dad bod's going to remain in fashion, but I'm not one to change fashions, really. I got to confess, I still got my pet rock.

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0: A look at the weather forecast. See what's in store for tonight and tomorrow. Mainly cloudy with a few showers and unfortunately more showers with a few thunderstorms tomorrow. Temperatures will range between 25 and 28 degrees. The winds we can expect, well, they'll be moderate southerlies. The outlook, the weather will still be unsettled on Thursday. Showers will ease off gradually and the weather will improve on Friday and over the weekend, and it'll be hot during the day. Currently, the air quality health index here in Hong Kong is low. The air quality is good with readings of 2 and 3. At the observatory, air temperature is 26 degrees Celsius. Relative humidity stands at 90%.
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0: Suck it to me. Yeah.
1: The Queen of Soul, Aretha Franklin from 1967 with Respect. And before that, we heard from Wilson Pickett with Mustang Sally. There, a couple of solid gold soul sounds for this Tuesday evening, bringing the time round to 23 minutes away from 8. Keep the requests a-coming. 233-88266 is the number. As we do this time of day, one from the birthday file. Jenny Berggren celebrates her birthday today. She, of course, the singer from Ace of Base.

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Marianne Faithfull from 1964. I think the Rolling Stones wrote that for her, didn't they? As Tears Go By. We're at 16 and a half minutes away from 8 now. I saw this statistic and I was just like, what? How much toilet paper do you think kids in Britain flush down the loo every year? A figure in miles, yeah. Kids in Britain are using more toilet paper than anyone else, apparently, flushing up to, wait for it, 13,746,238 miles of toilet paper down the loo every year. A poll of some 2,000 parents of kids between 3 and 19 years of age, half are convinced that children use too much loo roll and are the main users in the household. Of these, 78% have pressured them to use less, and a quarter have set quotas for how many sheets should be used. The findings showed that across 52 weeks of the year, children could be getting through more than 1.1 billion rolls in total, around 97.7 million 12-row packs, containing approximately 20,000 tons of recycled material. The study found that these parents, those parents who are convinced their children are the main users of toilet roll in the household, 37% are constantly being surprised at how quickly it depletes. Oh, yeah. A third, 33% of frustrated mums and dads said the empty cardboard tube is a constant indicator. Toilet roll can be used for mopping up spills, 15%, or arts and crafts, 11%, and also contribute to high usage. More than half of parents of 3 to 19-year-olds said their offspring uses more toilet paper than they should. God, I was just shocked by that 13,476,238 miles. That is like to the moon and back, like 51, 52 times. That's a lot of loo roll, isn't it? Oh my goodness, what are they using it for? No, I don't want an answer to that. Here comes Savage Garden from 1997 with their debut single, To the Moon and Back.

Sugar, Zucchero. And of course, Paul Young from 1991, Senza una donna, without a woman. Let's do our survey for this Tuesday evening. 37% of us don't like what? What could it possibly be that 37% of us don't like? Give you the answer after the news and weather at 8. Taking us to the top of the hour, it's Bon Jovi. Wanted dead or alive.

0: RTHK The News at 8 with Sachin Katwi. Chief Executive John Lee says he will lead a delegation to Kazakhstan and Uzbekistan next month on his first official trip to Central Asia. He said there are plenty of opportunities for collaboration with Hong Kong as the region is working to diversify its economy. Lee added the collaboration with the two countries will benefit the SAR's economy, trade and service sectors.
1: Kazakhstan and Uzbekistan are the two major countries in Central Asia. They are the main gateways for foreign capital entering the region. Hong Kong is the gateway for foreign capital into East and Southeast Asia. By strengthening cooperation between these two hubs, we can establish a hub-to-hub cooperation model and create a new pathway connecting Central Asia with East and Southeast Asia.
0: Police say a worker has died after falling from a residential building in Kowloon City while installing an air conditioner. Officers were notified of the incident at a housing estate on Nachin Long Road around noon. The worker was rushed to Kwong Wah Hospital, where he was later pronounced dead. The Labour Department has launched an investigation. The MTR Corporation says its Tung Chung West Station project is on target for completion in 2029. It says tunnel boring works will be done in the coming quarter and the station's main structure will be completed in the first half of next year. Lee Ka Leung, the head of MTR's project delivery for Lantau, said since the underground station is very close to residential areas, the rail operator has adopted an unconventional top-down construction method to minimize noise disturbance and save time.
2: On the time needed, compared to the bottom-up construction method, the advantage is that after we complete the concourse on the middle floor, we can work on the inner structure of the upper concourse and the excavation work for the lower floors at the same time.
0: Australian Prime Minister Anthony Albanese says his government has secured crucial shipments of jet fuel from China amid disruptions caused by the Iran war. It followed talks between Albanese and Premier Lee Chung. The Australian leader thanked Beijing for the help.
3: I can announce that as a direct result of the discussions that I've had with Chinese Premier Lee, we've secured 3 cargoes of jet fuel carrying more than 600,000 barrels of jet fuel for Australia. The cargoes from China are a first step, and I thank Premier Lee for the constructive engagement that we've had. This is providing great assistance and will provide more jet fuel here in Australia.
0: The head of the World Health Organization has expressed concern at the speed and scale of the Ebola epidemic in the Democratic Republic of the Congo and Uganda. Tedros Adhanom Ghebreyesus said there are at least 500 suspected cases and 130 suspected deaths since the outbreak began.
4: These numbers will change as field operations are scaling up, including strengthening surveillance, contact tracing, and laboratory testing. Second, cases have been reported in urban areas, including Kampala and the city of Goma in the DRC. Third, deaths have been reported among health workers, indicating healthcare-associated transmission. Fourth, there is significant population movement in the area.
0: Two teenage gunmen have opened fire at a mosque in California, killing 3 people. The 2 suspects were found dead in a car outside the Islamic Center of San Diego, apparently from self-inflicted gunshot wounds. Scott Wall is San Diego's chief of police.
5: Because of the Islamic Center location, we are considering this a hate crime until it's not. And at this point, we're going to work closely with the FBI to make sure that we are matching all the resources that we need for this investigation. The Islamic Center does have security. One of the deceased is a security guard that works there. And I think played a pivotal role in assisting from this being much worse.
0: And the weather forecast for tonight and tomorrow. Mainly cloudy with a few showers. More rain with a few thunderstorms tomorrow. Temperatures will range between 25 and 28 degrees. Moderate southerly winds. The weather will remain unsettled on Thursday. Right now at the observatory, it is 26 degrees and the relative humidity is 91%. And that is the news from RTHK.

Yes, sampling Rolls Royce and The Only Way Is Up from around 1988. That kicks off our third and final hour of Sunset Sounds for this Tuesday evening. I'm Simon Wilson with you for another, 51 minutes or so. Coming up in about 20 minutes, we'll have a look at the weather, then open up the birthday bar proper. Who else other than Ms. Yaz is celebrating their birthdays. Then we're dusting off those history books to find out what happened on the 18th of May in history. That should take us near to the news at 9 when Alice Now and the Common Room team will be with you after all of that. They'll be with you through till 10. Now, before the news at 8, we ran our survey for this Tuesday evening. Said 37% of us don't like what? No, surprisingly, it's not like our noses or anything like that. No, it's our job. Yeah, 37% of us don't like our job. If you're a 37%er, Friday's not too far away. I guess you're working for the weekend, eh? So for you, here's Loverboy.

lover boy, working for the weekend. But then aren't we all, eh? 14 minutes past 8 on this Tuesday evening. Do you have a favourite idiom? I ask this because a new study has found that many Brits are reviving traditional expressions. Oh, this is going to be good. Experts analysed UK literacy data to uncover the classic idioms that have experienced an increase in usage. Ah! For the study, Brepley analysed UK literacy to identify the top British idioms experiencing an increase in usage from the year 2000 up till 2022. Now, in the number two spot was faff around, meaning to mess around or do unnecessary tasks. That's seen a 449% resurgence. Despite the rise of new words and phrases on social media, a new study's found that many Brits are reviving traditional expressions, rather. Yeah, there we go. I can't even... Yeah, traditional expressions. Hit the nail on the head is not what I did there. No, I missed it. 327% spike in the interest on that one. Ahead of a different kettle of fish. Ah, that's a nice one. 245% increase for a different kettle of fish. Other popular idioms include popped her clogs, meaning she died, cry over spilled milk, and raining cats and dogs. Ah, but topping the list with a 614% increase, it's originating in the late 1800s, was not my cup of tea. Which is a polite way to say that you don't like that or enjoy something. What's your favourite idiom? I'd love to hear from you. 233-88-266 is the number. Here are the Scissor Sisters with A Land of a Thousand Words.

The import and sale of alternative smoking products, or ASP, have been banned for over 3 years. Since April 30th, the government has prohibited the possession of specified ASP in public places. Using ASP in public is considered possession and is illegal, which can incur a fixed penalty of $3,000. Possessing excessive amounts of ASP or possessing them for commercial purposes will lead to imprisonment. Don't break the law.

That'll take us up to the news at 9, when Alison Howell will eagerly be awaiting your company there. Along with the Common Room team, she'll be here through till 10. Taking us up to the weather and then the birthday file proper. Roxy Music. Ain't that so?

0: can't remember the last time I heard that. Must have been ages. Yes, it is so. Or ain't that so? From Roxy Music. Brings the time round to exactly 8:30.
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0: A look at the weather forecast for tonight and tomorrow. Mainly cloudy with a few showers and

more showers with a few thunderstorms tomorrow, I'm afraid. Temperatures are going to range between 25 and 28 degrees, and the winds we can expect will be moderate southerlies. The outlook, the weather will be unsettled on Thursday. Showers will ease off gradually, and the weather will improve on Friday and over the weekend, with the promise of it being hot during the day. Currently, the air quality health index is low. The readings, too, at both stations. At the observatory, air temperature's 26 degrees Celsius. Relative humidity stands at 91%.

The inimitable Miss Grace Jones. Pull up to my bumper, bringing the time round to 25 and a half minutes away from 9. Time to open up the birthday file if it's your birthday. Many happy returns. Let's see who shares your special day. Born this day, 1939, James Fox, posh English actor, appeared in Death on the Nile and Remains of the Day. His son's Lawrence Fox. We won't. Oh, yes, we should really. Anyway, James celebrates his 87th today. Born this day, 1945, Pete Townshend, English guitarist, songwriter with legendary rockers The Who, celebrating 81 today. Born this day, 1948, Grace Jones, Jamaican singer, actress, who famously bullied Russell Harty on his chat show. She had hits with Slave to the Rhythm, Pull Up to the Bumper that we just heard, and today she celebrates 78. Born this day, 1955, James Gosling, Canadian computer programmer, father of the Java programming language, turned 71 today. Born this day, 1956, Martin Ware, musician with Heaven 17. They had a number two hit with Temptation, one of the founding members of the Human League. And we played, Fascist Groove Thing, yeah, celebrating 70 today. Born this day, 1960, Yaz, British singer, famously sang The Only Way Is Up, which, considering which way her career went after that, was cruelly ironic, celebrating 66 today. Born this day, 1962, Ian Harvey, guitarist with Delamitri, celebrating 64 today. Born this day, 1965, Ben Volpierre Pierrot, singer with Curiosity Killed the Cat, celebrating 61 today. Born this day, 1966, Sophia Crawford, English actress and martial artist. She was Sarah Michelle Gellar's stunt double on Buffy the Vampire Slayer for several seasons, and today celebrates her 60th. Born this day, 1968, Paul Hartnell from English electronic music duo Orbital. The band's name is taken from the Greater London's Orbital Motorway, the M25. Paul celebrates his 58th today. Born this day, 1972, Jenny Berggren, Swedish singer with Ace of Base, All That She Wants fame. We played The Sign earlier, celebrating 54 today. Born this day, 1992, Sam Smith, English singer-songwriter. Sam's pronouns are they, them, and their songs Stay With Me, Money On My Mind, and with the two biggest songs of 2014, they also performed the Bond theme for Spectre, celebrating 34 today. Born this day, 1992. Marshmello, American DJ, always wears a helmet shaped like a marshmallow when performing his hit house tracks, such as Alone, Wolves, we played earlier, and another one of his Happier, celebrating 34 today. For the special mention on the birthday file, we go to the 18th of May, 1954. Born this day, Australian drummer with AC/DC, Full Rudd, celebrates his 72nd birthday today.

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0: Birthday boy Ian Harvey playing guitar for Delamitri there and driving with the brakes on. 12 minutes away from the news at 9, coming up after the news at 9. Alice Now and the Common Room team, they're with you through till 10. After the news at 10, Michael Lance with the... Where are we? Oh, Tuesday edition of After Hours. That takes you through till 1 in the morning. Then throughout the hours of darkness, all the way through till the dawn of a brand new day, it's night music here on RTHK Radio 3. Right now, though...
1: Sunset's Past with Simon.
0: We're dusting off those history books to find out what happened on the 18th of May. 1499, Catherine of Aragon was married by proxy to Arthur Tudor, Prince of Wales, the elder brother of Henry VIII. Catherine was 13, Arthur was 12. 1536, Anne Boleyn, the second wife of Henry VIII of England, was beheaded for adultery, treason and incest. 1568, Queen Elizabeth I of England had Mary, Queen of Scots, arrested. 1649, an act declaring England a Commonwealth was passed by the Long Parliament. England would be a republic for the next 11 years. 1780, New England's dark day. A combination of thick smoke and heavy cloud cover caused complete darkness to fall over eastern Canada and the New England area of the United States at 10:30 in the morning. 1802, the Légion d'Honneur, or Order of the Legion of Honour, was founded in France by Napoleon Bonaparte. 1885, African-American inventor Jan Meltzelger began the first U.S. mass production of shoes in Lynn, Massachusetts. 1897, Oscar Wilde was released from Reading Jail after serving a 2-year sentence for homosexuality. 1961, the Venera program, Venera 1, became the first man-made object to fly by another planet by passing Venus. The probe had lost contact with Earth a month earlier and didn't send back any data. 1962, a birthday salute to then US President John F. Kennedy took place at Madison Square Garden, New York City. The highlight was Marilyn Monroe's infamous rendition of Happy Birthday. 1967, the Soviet Union ratified a treaty with the United States and Britain banning nuclear weapons in outer space. 1978, Dire Straits released their first major label single, Sultans of Swing. It was recorded on a £120 budget. Oh, I bet that's got a nice return over. 2013, Alex Ferguson's last game in charge of Man United took place. They played West Brom. 2016, Egypt Air Flight MS-804 crashed en route to Paris from Paris to Cairo with 66 people on board when it disappeared in the early hours. Debris from the plane was later recovered from the Mediterranean. 2018, Prince Harry and Meghan Markle got married in Windsor. 2024, Diddy issued a public apology after CCTV footage of him assaulting his ex-girlfriend in 2016 was released. He previously denied the incident ever happened. For the special mention on this day in history, we go to 1979. Supertramp's Breakfast in America began 6-week run at the top of the US album charts. The British band's 6th album, which marked their sole chart topper in the US, spawned several jaunty and enduring hits, including the Ivor Novello winning the Logical song, Goodbye Stranger and Take the Long Road Home. That was this day, the 19th of May, 1979.

beginning a six-week run at the top of the album charts in the US this day, 1979. From the album Breakfast in America, that was Supertramp. Take the Long Way Home. I'm Simon Wilson. I'm going to shoot on up out the door. Coming up after the news at 9, Alison Howe and the Common Room team. Going to close off with a beautiful song from Leanne Womack. Have yourselves a terrific Tuesday and a wonderful Wednesday. I look forward to your company tomorrow evening. From me, Simon Wilson. Bye now.

0: RTHK, the news at 9 with Sachin Katvi. Chief Executive John Lee says he will lead a delegation to Kazakhstan and Uzbekistan next month on his first official trip to Central Asia. He said there are plenty of opportunities for collaboration with Hong Kong as the region is working to diversify its economy. Lee added that collaboration with the two countries will benefit the SAR's economy, trade and service sectors.
1: Kazakhstan and Uzbekistan are the two major countries in Central Asia. They are the main gateways for foreign capital entering the region. Hong Kong is the gateway for foreign capital into East and Southeast Asia. By strengthening cooperation between these two hubs, we can establish a hub-to-hub cooperation model and create a new pathway connecting Central Asia with East and Southeast Asia.
0: Speaking prior to an Executive Council meeting, Lee also said the government will keep collecting views from car-hailing platforms and the taxi trade before deciding on how many ride-hailing licenses to issue. He said officials will strike a balance among a number of factors.
2: First, address the public travel needs so that their riding experience remains more or less the same. Second, take into account Hong Kong's unique circumstances, including road capacity, and the fact that nearly 90% of daily passenger trips are made using public transport services. Third, establish a mechanism to monitor actual market operations and data. Conduct dynamic assessments and reviews.
0: Police say a worker has died after falling from a residential building in Kowloon City while installing an air conditioner. Officers were notified of the incident at a housing estate on Nachin Long Road around noon. The worker was rushed to Kong Wah Hospital where he was later pronounced dead. The Labour Department has launched an investigation. The MTR Corporation says its Tung Chung West Station project is on target for completion in 2029. It says tunnel boring works will be done in the coming quarter and the station's main structure will be completed in the first half of next year. Lee Ker Leung, the head of MTR's project delivery for Lantau, said since the underground station is very close to residential areas, the rail operator has adopted an unconventional top-down construction method to minimize noise disturbance and save time.
3: On the time needed compared to the bottom-up construction method, the advantage is that after we complete the concourse on the middle floor, we can work on the inner structure of the upper concourse and the excavation work for the lower floors at the same time.
0: Australian Prime Minister Anthony Albanese says his government has secured crucial shipments of jet fuel from China amid disruptions caused by the Iran war. It followed talks between Albanese and Premier Lee Chang. The Australian leader thanked Beijing for the help.
4: I can announce that as a direct result of the discussions that I've had with Chinese Premier Lee, we've secured 3 cargoes of jet fuel carrying more than 600,000 barrels of jet fuel for Australia. The cargoes from China are a first step, and I thank Premier Lee for the constructive engagement that we've had. This is providing great assistance and will provide more jet fuel here in Australia.
0: The head of the World Health Organization has expressed concern at the speed and scale of the Ebola epidemic in the Democratic Republic of the Congo and Uganda. Tedros Adhanom Ghebreyesus said there are at least 500 suspected cases and 130 suspected deaths since the outbreak began.
5: These numbers will change as field operations are scaling up, including strengthening surveillance, contact tracing, and laboratory testing. Second, cases have been reported in urban areas, including Kampala and the city of Goma in the DRC. Third, deaths have been reported among health workers, indicating healthcare-associated transmission. Fourth, there is significant population movement in the area.
0: And the weather forecast, mainly cloudy with a few showers. Temperatures will range between 25 and 28 degrees, moderate southerly winds. Right now at the observatory it is 26 degrees and the relative humidity is 91%. And that is the news from RTHK. 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

fine place to die is Alex Warren to start the show. Hi, I'm Alison Howe. This is In the Common Room on RTHK Radio 3. Open Space is next, and Nico Santos will take us there with Optimus.

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1: Come on into the common room. This is your safe place. This is Open Space.
2: Welcome back to Open Space. I'm Cruzy, and today I'm joined by four fantastic students from SKH St. Mary's Church, Mocking Yale College. Can you let us know who you are?
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5: I'm Bosco, and I'm 14.
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2: It's really cool to meet all of you. What are you chatting about this evening?
5: We'll be chatting about health is wealth.
2: Health is wealth. Top of the program, do you agree with that?
5: Yes.
2: Who is going to get us started today?
5: Hello, I'm Bosco. Being a healthy teenager today means finding a balance between our physical and mental well-being in a highly demanding world. To truly promote good health, we can look at successful global examples, like the famous Blue Zones research, which highlights how natural movement, a strong sense of community, and adequate rest lead to long, healthy lives. Unfortunately, rest is a major challenge for us right now. According to the Department of Health's recent Student Health Service report, only 19.3% of secondary students slept 8 hours or more on the night before a typical school day. This lack of sleep is a massive problem for our development. Many students find it difficult to wake up in the morning and to pay attention to lessons because of lack of sleep. However, it is certainly not all bad news. The report also found that most students reported enjoying their family and school environments. Specifically, 95.5% of secondary students found family life enjoyable, and 93.7% felt the same way about school life. Building on these positive environments is key to developing healthy habits, and surely feeling safe and happy must be part of sleeping well and succeeding in life. Being more grumpy in the morning can ruin your relationship with some of the people that you care about, so that's why I always try to have a sleep schedule.
2: Bosco, thank you so much for sharing all of that. Firstly, your data and your facts and figures were super interesting. Brilliant. Secondly, you shared a personal story and your personal example, which was really cool and very brave of you to do. And thirdly, you're absolutely right. Sleep is so, so important. Okay? Yeah?
5: Yes, correct.
2: And so it's a really hard one, especially when you feel like you've been doing things in the evening or after school that seem like they're not super fun, maybe. Maybe homework's not that fun. Maybe studying's not that fun. Maybe if you have to go to some tutoring, that's not super fun all the time. So I can understand why you want to, like, stay up gaming, because it's fun, right? But I think it's really brave of you to recognize what you actually need for your health, and that maybe a short-term win, which would be staying up gaming, is probably not going to be good for you.
6: Hi, I'm Yuna. I would like to discuss mental health. Focusing on how teenagers can form positive habits to navigate the unique pressures we face, social media can put pressure on teenagers to follow certain trends, or to behave or look in a certain way. I try to be a positive influence to my friends by maintaining an optimistic outlook and reminding them that our worth isn't defined by the online world. From the Student Health Service, that reports of cyberbullying have dropped to 2.1%. So only a few students report having this experience. To me, this number is quite low, but it is good if the survey has really found the experience of cyberbullying is becoming less common. To keep moving in this positive direction, the Department of Health advises us to develop basic life skills and stress coping ability. One thing to report mentions is that we must seek help from trustworthy people, such as a parent, teacher, or doctor if in need. By speaking openly and supporting one another, we can build our resilience. I hope by being there for my friends and by trying to be optimistic and steer people away from obsessing about online trends, I can be a positive influence in their lives.
2: Yuna, thank you very much for sharing that. I think you've covered some really important points there.
4: Hey, I'm Jason. Today I'm going to talk about an incredible importance of physical exercise for both our bodies and our mind. I love playing basketball with my friends. It is an important social activity and it keeps me physically fit as well as helping me to relax and feel better. I am also on a school dodgeball team, which helps with more personal development, teamwork, and social interaction. Staying active is really, really important for our health, especially since a recent report showed that a staggering 95.8% of secondary students had not had 60 minutes or more of moderated. For me, getting outside to play sports, whether it is football, basketball, or any other sports, would be fine. It's a much better way of relaxing and socializing than staying indoors and playing video games. Like I said, exercise can help with staying fit, but research also showed that it helps you stay mentally healthy, reducing anxiety and stress. With the endorphins you get from being active. As a student from ethnic minority background in Hong Kong, I sometimes face social challenges and moments of feeling disconnected or different to people around me. However, I have found that sports acts like a universal language. Getting involved in a team sport has helped me overcome some social barriers, build strong friendships, and feel a true sense of belonging in my community. It's really helped me to make better connections in my school community because it has been so important for me. I agree with the Department of Health's recommendation as well. We all need to push ourselves to do at least an average of 60 minutes per day of moderate to vigorous intensity physical activity. I'm going to talk about a personal experience of myself. The first time I have joined a dodgeball competition, people might think it's easy or it's easy to win or something like that. And actually, it's not. You have to be really steady and ready, and you'll get a lot nervous. And if you don't get ready, you might get stressed or even hurt yourself. And I also think that sleep is very important for your health. Like Bosco said, people play games too much. I suggest a good idea to go sleep better is to play sports. Because if you play sports, you get tired and you get easily sleep.
2: Jason, thank you so much. You get that, of course, we know exercising is good for our bodies and our health, but that also that feeling of endorphins. Do you know what that feels like?
4: Yeah, it's like you're full of power suddenly.
2: You just suddenly feel kind of like electric. It's such a good feeling.
3: Hello, everyone. I'm Hayden, and I will be focusing on a massive part of teenage culture, computer and video games. While gaming often gets a bad reputation, it can actually play a very positive role in our social lives. For me and my friends, gaming is a fantastic way to relax after a stressful day and stay connected, relying on teamwork and fast problem solving. I know there are problems and dangers with computer games. The Student Health Service links the deterioration in eyesight to students getting too much screen time on electronic devices. Among secondary students, the rate of students who spend recreational screen time of 2 or more hours on a typical school day is really high, at 81.1%. However, like I said at the start, gaming is such an important social activity where people make friends from all around the world online. It is also a world we can escape into, away from the stress of exams and homework at schools. Excessive screen time is definitely one reason why only 19.3% of secondary students are getting 8 hours or more of sleep. Like Bosco said, to use games healthily, we need strict boundaries. We could practice the 20-20-20 rule. Every 20 minutes, shift your eyes to look at an object at least 20 feet away for at least 20 seconds, as this could help our eyesight. It is also important that we make sure we have finished homework and any other chores we might have before we start gaming, and that we go to bed on time. And after this, I want to share my personal experience that can also teach us a life lesson. During my primary school years, me and my friend were so close, we liked playing games right after school. But every time he lost, he got more and more sad, until the day he told me that he was gonna end it all. I had to talk him out of it, and I had to tell him that losing in a game is not reality, it's just a loss. Games are supposed to make you have fun, not make you want to be sad. You should never have an ego in a game, as losing will make you extremely, extremely sad. You should always talk to someone if you're sad. And if you can't take the loss, then just don't play the game.
2: Hayden, thank you very much for sharing. And it sounds like, again, you're a really good friend. I think all of you guys here tonight have been really good friends to people in your lives. And I think you're right. Everyone needs healthy boundaries. We need to reassess what's really important for our minds and our bodies. Before we go, we have a mantra on open space, and I'd love you guys to say it with me.
7: We share our worries. We support each other. And we remember to have fun.
2: Fantastic. Thank you so much, lovely students of SKH St. Mary's Church, Mocking Yale College. Can you join me in saying bye-bye?
3: Goodbye.

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2: Rave. He promoted his new album Ice Man, which just came out over the last weekend with jaw-dropping ice-themed stunts across Toronto, his hometown, including a 25-foot pyramid made out of 3,500 ice blocks, frozen courtside seats at Raptors game, and even icing out CN Tower with a $15 million USD projection show. Fans literally smashed through the ice to uncover the release date, making it one of the most viral album rollouts in hip-hop history. Now let's focus a little bit more on the CN Tower stunt, because they used 75 projectors and a 300-person crew costing tens of millions. And then Drake shocked fans by releasing Iceman alongside two surprise companion albums, so it wasn't just one album release. Apparently, Habibti is an R&B record, while Maid of Honor is more for the dance tunes. Instead of commenting on the music, I just want to focus on the marketing right here, because the pyramid that I just mentioned, those blocks weighed 300 pounds each, making the structure over 1 million pounds of ice. The way of how we need to raise our stakes in terms of how big a stunt needs to be, even for an album launch. Man, Drake is raising the bar. But you know who else has got new music coming out? Madonna's got a brand new album out too, featuring artists just like Sabrina Carpenter. And she will be one of the acts at this year's FIFA World Cup halftime show. Yes, for the first time ever, FIFA World Cup will have a halftime show starring Shakira, BTS, and Madonna. Excuse me.

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5: Hi, I'm Denise, program manager at Resolve Foundation.
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5: Hello.
4: Hello. 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
5: Okay. 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
4: Okay.
5: And so by now it will have just been under 2 years since I've joined. Why Resolve? I think I've always, whenever I've been looking at different career paths, I always knew I wanted to choose something that is aligned with my own personal values and my personal morals. And I think I'm somebody that gets impatient very easily. So I want to be able to see the impact of what I do whenever I'm like working or I want to be able to see what's happening. And so I knew that I wanted to be in a job where, oh, I can see firsthand the impact that the program is doing.
4: Mm.
5: And so when I saw that, Resolve is focusing on is very aligned to my personal values. And then I saw, oh, they are hiring for a schools program, which is also coincidentally like what I was doing at the time.
4: Right.
5: And I was like, this is such an exciting opportunity because I know it's a new program and that I can build it from scratch.
4: Mm.
5: And so I was like, okay, I should really try this out.
4: Is it everything that you hoped for?
5: I think you can never get 100% of what you want in work, you know?
4: Fair.
5: Yeah. But as close to what I want as possible, I think the freedom to design, like really build a program from scratch is something that I didn't get to do previously. And so there was a lot of new learnings for me, but also very exciting.
4: Mm.
5: I like to try new things. So for me, it wasn't like, oh, I'm scared that I'm not going in the wrong direction, but rather like this is building something new and that can help others. And so I was like, this is, I'll just take it one step at a time.
4: Wonderful. So now that you've been with them for over a year, you must have been meeting a lot of students with a different set of eyes, coming to them, chatting to them, hearing the stories with the background of how can we help? I think that is a wonderful question to have in the back of your mind when you speak to somebody who may be going through something that you know how to help. Can you share with us maybe some of the stories that you've heard, either when you're talking to students or teachers, finding out about the situations in school, and how has that impacted you and your work?
5: So when we first started the program, as I mentioned, it's very new and there wasn't really any structure or format yet. So we spent a lot of time in the first around 4 to 6 months of going into schools just talking to different people. So we talked to a lot of students, we talked to a lot of teachers, and we're trying to understand what it is that we can provide under our expertise that would be helpful to them. And I think what we realized in a lot of schools is that a lot of them face quite similar challenges or issues. So for example, with schools becoming more and more diverse. So it doesn't mean just racially, but also like in a lot of other different ways. Maybe it's that with the years passing, more and more students are being aware that like, oh, they're on the spectrum. They are neurodiverse. And so there's a lot of different groups of students that everyone is interacting with all the time. And so one thing that really stood out was for some schools, one big challenge is a language barrier.
4: Mm.
5: So Hong Kong is a very multinational city. It's a very international city. In some schools, it's like a trilingual situation, right? There are students who speak Cantonese. There are students who speak English. There are students who speak Mandarin. Even for students who speak English, that may not be their first language. Mm. For a lot of them, that is their second language.
4: Yeah.
5: And so when you have so many different languages, backgrounds and cultures that are interacting at the same time, but not enough space or there's no platform for them to understand where each other is coming from, a lot of misunderstandings or conflicts can arise from this. And so what we heard from a lot of the students is, a lot of maybe we are from a ethnically diverse background, and I'm trying to make friends with somebody who is a new arrival student. So a student who speaks Mandarin and they've just come from mainland China to come and study in our school. We don't have a common language. So how can we even get to know each other? Or how can we even greet each other, let alone get to know each other? So we heard a lot of stories about this. We also heard stories about, not having the knowledge about, what does this religion mean if it's different to me? So very interesting to hear from the students directly, because a lot of the times I think as adults we think, we know what's the problem. But then when you talk to them, you realize actually there's a lot of things that they are going through that you are not thinking about. And so this was really important for us to listen to the students sharing their stories and then think about how we can help them to overcome these different challenges.
4: Yeah. It feels like there might be some quick fixes, but there might be some fundamental things that we might need to change or help educate the kids and the teachers better. Let's say, for example, the language, I would assume that it's a tougher nut to crack because you need to learn the language. You need to learn about somebody's background. You need to learn a culture. It takes time. For your example, for instance, a new student who just came, ideally, first friend comes on the first day, right? And that's something that may not happen with just a snap of the finger. So what would you be able to help or suggest for them to solve these problems?
5: I think very agree with what you just said, Allison, is that it's almost a systemic or institutional level challenge, right? We can't really come in and say we're going to create a new language and then now everybody can speak in this new shared language to get to know each other. So even within schools, there's a lot of logistical or bureaucratic things that they're considering. So, my students learn better in this language, then they separate the classes by language. And then that also means separation of students, right? They're segregated. They don't have much chance to interact or talk with each other because they are taking classes separately all the time. And maybe the only time they see each other is during break time.
4: Yes.
5: Yeah. And it was also definitely a challenge when we were designing the program. We were thinking when we go into the school, what language are we going to deliver the program in? Because everybody is listening to different things. So we really tried to think of a lot of different aspects. I think one thing that we really tried to preach a lot in different activities is the concept of what is an unconscious bias. An unconscious bias is a stereotype, right? A stereotype that maybe you're not aware that you're thinking this way or that you're seeing or perceiving a person this way. And it may affect how you interact with them, how you speak to them, and what you think of them. But an unconscious bias most of the time is unfounded. It may not necessarily be the truth. And so when we're talking to the students and introducing concepts like unconscious bias, we're asking them to reflect and consider, is my thoughts or judgment towards this person based on my own opinion, or is it based on the truth of what I see and discover when I interact with them? So for example, during a whole form assembly, we designed this game to play. And it's a very simple game. It's just, imagine you're on a deserted island and you need to look at these four pictures of these random strangers. Who would you pick to go and help you to secure food, for example? And a lot of them, most of the time, would pick the men.
4: Mm.
5: The men in those pictures, because their thoughts is like, a man is strong, they're able to, you know, go out into the wilderness and, like, get some food back for everybody else who's on the deserted island. And then we reveal new information to them about these four strangers. So, for example, actually, this woman that you didn't pick, she is an Olympic athlete. She does canoeing.
4: Right.
5: And that's what you need, right? If you're navigating, like, waters on a deserted island, the man that you just picked, that is Zayn Malik from One Direction. He doesn't know how to swim. And then, so a lot of them, they're like, oh, in real time, you can see them thinking like, oh, yeah, I did pick based on gender because that is our expectation of different genders in society, right? And then what's really important is during the debrief, you ask them to reflect like, oh, actually, it's not that making judgments based on stereotypes is bad. That's how you need to get through life every day, right? You're not going to go up to every single person and ask them, like, should I refer to you as Miss or Mister? You're just going, because that creates a lot of barrier and it's very awkward, right? It's a very normal interaction to go up to somebody and just, oh, I'm going to assume your gender and I'm going to start talking to you. But when it becomes problematic or when it becomes creates maybe issues for other people or people who are marginalized is when you make negative assumptions about them based on their identity. And so we ask them to always reflect first and be like, okay, I just made this judgment. Like, is it really true? Is that what that person is really bringing forward?
4: Yeah.
5: And then we always we encourage them, why don't you ask a question? Why don't you get to know that person before you make that judgment?
4: Wonderful. I can't wait to hear more from your examples, because I think these are tools that everybody, not just students, can use in their daily lives. We're going to have you back throughout the entire week. Let's get to another song that you've chosen for us to play.
5: The next song I've picked is Cure for Me by Aurora.

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3: World Fair Play Day. Celebrated on May 19th this year, it is all about sportsmanship, respect, and integrity. Reminding us that winning is not everything, but playing fair always is. Launched in 2020 by the European Fair Play Movement and partner organizations, the idea was to dedicate one day to promote fairness, honesty, and respect in sports and everyday life. This year's theme is Respect Both Champions. It emphasizes that true success comes from not just skill, but from respect for teammates, opponents, and the game itself. This day has inspired sports clubs, schools, and youth groups to host fair play tournaments and workshops. It has also helped spotlight issues like cheating, bullying, toxic competition, and encourage a healthier sporting environment. So yes, World Fair Play Day is your reminder that respect and honesty are the real trophies.

0: up and take you to 10 o'clock, we have to go backstage with Lenka. This is a very special moment. Are you ready, Hong Kong? This is Backstage. Lenka is back.
1: Hi, it's been too long. I miss Hong Kong so much.
0: I just want to take you back to this very moment. It was a photo of us when we first met.
1: Oh my God.
0: Let me try that one more time and see if I can do a share screen with you, because it is so special to me. I mean, the moment that we met, I already knew that it was a time when I just like, this girl is going to go far.
1: What year was that?
0: This was 2013, actually. And then previously, you came.
1: Yeah. Okay, I'm judging it on the necklace. Yeah, that's
0: right.
1: When I did my Lullaby album.
0: But then, of course, prior to that, you came for even when the show was such a big deal everywhere. And that was phenomenal.
1: Yeah.
0: And I love how you interact with your fans, the way that you are so genuine with them. And they have the same support to you even to this day, which is incredible.
1: Yeah, I think so. I think things have calmed down a bit. But Hong Kong, going to Hong Kong and the work that Sony were doing at that time, because they're based there, was really important for building a great foundation for me in Asia. And I think it's because they really got me being a bit quirky and arty, and they found ways for me to connect with my fan base that were really authentic. And like, they would do things like set up a painting competition and I was the judge, and I would pick the best painting, and it was really cute, and they would have to like do something inspired by my music, and it built like a really nice world where we could connect with each other. And I think that to this day that has remained, so I'm so grateful for that time.

0: With early diagnosis of HIV infection followed by adhering to treatment, the HIV can be suppressed and sustained at an undetectable level. The chances of transmitting HIV through sexual intercourse will be negligible, and using a condom will make it extra safe. In fact, HIV patients can also live normal lives and have healthy, uninfected babies. Learn more at aidscare.com.hk.
1: The Basic Housing Unit regulatory regime has taken effect. Residential subdivided units must meet 8 minimum standards to ensure safe, hygienic, and reasonable conditions and obtain recognition for legal letting. Pre-existing units registered by February 28, 2027 will enjoy a 36-month grace period for renovations. Owners should get registered and recognized now to enjoy the application fee waiver. Visit the Basic Housing Unit's website for more.
2: RTHK The News at 10 with Sachin Karpi. Chief Executive John Lee says he will lead a delegation to Kazakhstan and Uzbekistan next month on his first official trip to Central Asia. He said there are plenty of opportunities for collaboration with Hong Kong as the region is working to diversify its economy. Lee added that collaboration with the two countries will benefit the SAR's economy, trade and service sectors.
3: Kazakhstan and Uzbekistan are the two major countries in Central Asia. They are the main gateways for foreign capital entering the region. Hong Kong is the gateway for foreign capital into East and Southeast Asia. By strengthening cooperation between these two hubs, we can establish a hub-to-hub cooperation model and create a new pathway connecting Central Asia with East and Southeast Asia.
2: The principal economist at the Trade Development Council, Alice Zhang, says top economies from Central Asia are turning to the SAR for finance and professional services. She said financial firms from Hong Kong can operate inside Kazakhstan's Astana International Financial Center, or AIFC, a financial hub with its own independent legal system.
4: Hong Kong and AIFC do share the common law together, so that's easy for Hong Kong financial sector on professional services to tap into the Kazakhstan market. The AIFC also have an encouraging the fintech development in there. So I think Hong Kong fintech company actually can establish common development in Kazakhstan, in AIFC, and this also help the digitalization of the government policy from the Kazakhstan.
2: The MTR Corporation says its Tung Chung West Station project is on target for completion in 2029. It says tunnel boring works will be done in the coming quarter and the station's main structure will be completed in the first half of next year. Lee Ka Leung, the head of MTR's project delivery for Lantau, said since the underground station is very close to residential areas, the rail operator has adopted an unconventional top-down construction method to minimize noise disturbance and save time.
5: On the time needed, compared to the bottom-up construction method, the advantage is that after we complete the concourse on the middle floor, we can work on the inner structure of the upper concourse and the excavation work for the lower floors at the same time.
2: Police say a worker has died after falling from a residential building in Kowloon City while installing an air conditioner. Officers were notified of the incident at a housing estate on Na Chin Long Road around noon. The worker was rushed to Kwong Wah Hospital where he was later pronounced dead. The Labour Department has launched an investigation. Australian Prime Minister Anthony Albanese says his government has secured crucial shipments of jet fuel from China amid disruptions caused by the Iran war. It followed talks between Albanese and Premier Lee Chiang. The Australian leader thanked Beijing for the help.
6: I can announce that as a direct result of the discussions that I've had with Chinese Premier Li, we've secured 3 cargoes of jet fuel carrying more than 600,000 barrels of jet fuel for Australia. The cargoes from China are a first step, and I thank Premier Li for the constructive engagement that we've had. This is providing great assistance and will provide more jet fuel here in Australia.
2: The head of the World Health Organization has expressed concern at the speed and scale of the Ebola epidemic in the Democratic Republic of the Congo and Uganda. Tedros Adhanom Ghebreyesus said there are at least 500 suspected cases and 130 suspected deaths since the outbreak began.
7: These numbers will change as field operations are scaling up, including strengthening surveillance, contact tracing, and laboratory testing. Second, cases have been reported in urban areas, including Kampala and the city of Goma in the DRC. Third, deaths have been reported among health workers, indicating healthcare-associated transmission. Fourth, there is significant population movement in the area.
2: And the weather forecast for tonight and tomorrow. Mainly cloudy with a few showers, more rain with a few thunderstorms tomorrow. Temperatures will range between 25 and 28 degrees. Right now at the observatory, it is 26 degrees and the relative humidity is 90%. And that's the news from RTHK.
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9: Happy Tuesday. This is After Hours with Michael Lance. Hope the week is starting off swell. Two down, three to go. Tonight we're going to celebrate the 80s. In honor of Simple Minds' number one hit, Don't You Forget About Me, which was used in the movie, the classic, the legendary, the epic Breakfast Club. Going to be bringing you some of my favorite tunes from some of the great 80s flicks of all time. Love me some pop culture. I'm a sucker for 80s music. I'm a sucker for 80s movies. Good vibes all night. You could have been anywhere else doing anything else. I appreciate you hanging out with me this evening. Whether you're chillaxing, relaxing, get up and dancing, don't make a difference to me as long as we're all hanging out. Grab an aperitif or two, some sustenance, and let's get serious right here on Radio 3 with After Hours. And me, your host, Michael Lance.

1985, after repeated attempts to break through in America, Simple Minds go to number one with Don't You Forget About Me, which is used in the movie Breakfast Club. Their 1984 album, Sparkle in the Rain, went to number one in their native UK, but despite a tour with the Pretenders in the US, Simple Minds couldn't crack the American market until the Breakfast Club.

0: 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The government requires employers to pay foreign domestic helpers a minimum wage of $5,100 per month for contracts signed on or after September 30th, 2025. Employers must not pay a lower wage, nor ask helpers to agree to a lower wage. Making false representations about a helper's wage or underpaying a helper is a serious offense that can lead to prosecution and imprisonment.
1: Radio 3. This was the title song to the movie Flashdance. One of the first films not fitting into the quote-unquote musical category that was centered around the songs.

Footloose from the movie of the same name. Rob Lowe and Tom Cruise were considered for the part, but Kevin Bacon got the breakout role. There are 9 original songs from the Footloose movie, and 6 of them went top 40 U.S. hits. Here's a couple.

If you're just joining us, it's all about the 80s movies tonight. Yes, some of the great tunes from some of the greatest 80s flicks of all time. My favorite genre. Can't really say that. I'm a huge 70s fan, too. But love me some 80s movies. Love me some 80s tunes.

And from one of the greatest trilogies of the 80s of all time, Michael J. Fox. Back to the Future. Here's Huey Lewis in the news, The Power of Love. This is After Hours with Michael Lyons. If you're just joining us, it's 80s movies night.

Although not written for Beverly Hills Cop, it was featured in Beverly Hills Cop. It was actually written for a movie that came and went called Streets of Fire. Here's the Pointer Sisters, Neutron Dance.

forever, and that's a mighty long time. But I'm here to tell you, there's something else. The afterworld. A world of never-ending happiness. You can always see the sun. Day or night.

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1: 80s flicks, 80s tunes. Got one more here before the top of the hour. The news. St. Elmo's Fire. Here's Man in Motion. This is After Hours with Michael Lance. Thanks for hanging out. More 80s movie music coming up.

0: RTHK, the news at 11 with Todd Harding. Tonight's headlines. Chief Executive John Lee is to visit Kazakhstan and Uzbekistan next month. Hong Kong ramps up measures to guard against imported cases of Ebola, and a worker dies after falling from a residential building while installing an air conditioner. Chief Executive John Lee says he'll lead a delegation to Kazakhstan and Uzbekistan next month on his first official trip to Central Asia. He said there are plenty of opportunities for collaboration with Hong Kong as the region is working to diversify its economy. Lee added that collaboration with the two countries will benefit the SAR's economy, trade and service sectors.
1: Kazakhstan and Uzbekistan are the two major countries in Central Asia. They are the main gateways for foreign capital entering the region. Hong Kong is the gateway for foreign capital into East and Southeast Asia. By strengthening cooperation between these two hubs, we can establish a hub-to-hub cooperation model and create a new pathway connecting Central Asia with East and Southeast Asia.
0: The principal economist at the Trade Development Council, Alice Tsang, says top economies from Central Asia are turning to the SAR for finance and professional services. She said financial firms from Hong Kong can operate inside Kazakhstan Astana International Financial Center, or AIFC, a financial hub with its own independent legal system.
2: Hong Kong and AIFC do share the common law together, so that's easy for Hong Kong Financial Center on professional services to tap into the Kazakhstan market. The AIFC also have an encouraging the fintech development in there. So I think Hong Kong fintech company actually can establish common development in Kazakhstan, in AIFC, and this also help the digitalization of the government policy from the Kazakhstan.
0: As part of prevention measures in response to the Ebola outbreak in Africa, the Center for Health Protection says the Penny's Bay isolation facility may be put to use. Hayley Yip reports.
3: The Center for Health Protection has already announced a series of measures to guard against imported cases, such as health screenings for arrivals. On quarantine facilities, the CHP says it's inspected the Penny's Bay Community Isolation Facility, which has been placed on standby mode, to ensure that it is ready for use should the need arise. In the case of a confirmed infection, health officials will follow established protocols to trace contacts and arrange for their quarantine. Officials maintained that the immediate health impact of the outbreak on Hong Kong is low. Still, members of the public are advised to try to avoid visiting affected regions.
0: Police say a worker has died after falling from a residential building in Kowloon City while installing an air conditioner. Officers were notified of the incident at a housing estate on Na Tsin Long Road around noon. The worker was rushed to Kwong Wah Hospital, where he was later pronounced dead. The Labour Department has launched an investigation. The MTR Corporation says its Tung Chung West Station project is on target for completion in 2029. It says tunnel boring works will be done in the coming quarter and the station's main structure will be completed in the first half of next year. Lee Kar-leung, the head of MTR's project delivery for Lantau, said since the underground station is very close to residential areas, the rail operator has adopted an unconventional top-down construction method to minimize noise disturbance and save time.
4: On the time needed, compared to the bottom-up construction method, the advantage is that after we complete the concourse on the middle floor, we can work on the inner structure of the upper concourse and the excavation work for the lower floors at the same time.
0: Russian President Vladimir Putin is expected to arrive in Beijing shortly to begin a two-day state visit. He's scheduled to meet with President Xi Jinping tomorrow. Putin's visit comes less than a week after U.S. President Donald Trump traveled to the capital for a summit with President Xi. In a video message delivered ahead of his visit, Putin said he deeply appreciates Xi's commitment to long-term cooperation with Russia, adding that both sides seek peace and universal prosperity. And the weather forecast, mainly cloudy with a few showers, more showers with a few thunderstorms tomorrow. Temperatures in the region of 25 to 28 degrees with moderate southerly winds. The weather will be unsettled on Thursday, though showers will ease off gradually. Currently at the observatory, 26 degrees, humidity at 91%. You're listening to RTHK. The time is 5 minutes past 11. Chief Executive John Lee has expressed confidence that a constructive China-US relationship will bring stability and certainty to Hong Kong's trade and economic development. Elvis Yu reports.
5: John Lee's remarks came just days after President Xi Jinping and his US counterpart Donald Trump agreed during their talks in Beijing to build a constructive relationship of strategic stability.
6: Hong Kong is an externally oriented economy, susceptible to the influence of the main market. More certainty and stability in the market will greatly reduce the impact of external turbulence on Hong Kong, allowing Hong Kong to focus more on building a vibrant economy, pursuing development and construction, and improving people's livelihood. The positive outcomes of this summit meeting between the two heads of government have given me even greater confidence in Hong Kong's positive future development.
5: During their summit last week, Xi and Trump also reached a consensus in their economic and trade discussions, covering areas such as tariff arrangements, cooperation in trade and investment, market access, and purchase of items. Lee said their consensus will also benefit Hong Kong-US trade.
0: Lee also said the government will keep collecting views from car hailing platforms and the taxi trade before deciding on how many ride hailing licenses to issue. Elvis Yu again.
5: John Lee was asked before an executive council meeting how the number of licenses will be set. This comes amid concerns that there might not be enough vehicles for ride hailing services and the impact on the taxi trade. The chief executive said officials will consider a number of factors to strike the right balance.
6: First, address the public travel needs so that their riding experience remains more or less the same. Second, take into account Hong Kong's unique circumstances, including road capacity and the fact that nearly 90% of daily passenger trips are made using public transport services. Third, establish a mechanism to monitor actual market operations and data. Conduct dynamic assessments and reviews.
5: Lee said after considering views from all parties and the relevant data, officials will submit subsidiary legislation to the Legislative Council within the first half of this year.
0: Hong Kong's status as an international wine hub has received a boost after the Tourism Board signed a Memorandum of Understanding with the Bordeaux Wine Council. The aim of the MOU is to bolster wine and food tourism to Hong Kong. Apple Jeung, Vice President and Secretary of the Hong Kong Wine Chamber of Commerce, gave more details when she spoke on RTHK's Backchat program.
7: As French wines are currently accounting 70% of the market share in Hong Kong, we believe that this MOU would solidify our status as the Asia's global wine hub. And this agreement moves beyond general promotion to a dedicated partnership with Bordeaux, one of the world's most famous wine region, and we can leverage that prestigious status to attract wine enthusiasts and trade professionals to Hong Kong, which directly supports the government's mega-event tourism strategy, aiming to transform visitor flow into economic activity. And we can also expect through CIVB's acknowledgement of the narrative of Hong Kong as a fine wine hub of Asia with zero duty, a sophisticated storage and world-class auctions happening in the city. And one other thing about this collaboration is also to solidify the quality assurance measures, creating a trusted environment for fine wines trading in Hong Kong.
8: What's in this MOU for Bordeaux? What do they get out of it?
7: I guess more import from the Hong Kong and China markets.
8: How are the consumption figures going?
7: We are already accounting 70% of Bordeaux wines in Hong Kong. And I guess through Hong Kong as the Asia's wine hub, they're expecting us to transform this into the China market as well.
8: Many people store their wine here now?
7: Currently, yes. We still have this edge, yet because of the current economy downturn, we are actually, some of the merchants, especially the smaller ones, are struggling. So that's why we need this MOU as a support to actually rebuild our position in the world.
0: Australian Prime Minister Anthony Albanese says his government has secured crucial shipments of jet fuel from China amid disruptions caused by the Iran war. It followed talks between Albanese and Premier Lee Chung. The Australian leader thanked Beijing for the help.
9: I can announce that as a direct result of the discussions that I've had with Chinese Premier Lee, we've secured 3 cargoes of jet fuel carrying more than 600,000 barrels of jet fuel for Australia. The cargoes from China are a first step, and I thank Premier Lee for the constructive engagement that we've had. This is providing great assistance and will provide more jet fuel here in Australia.
0: The head of the World Health Organization has expressed concern at the speed and scale of the Ebola outbreak in the Democratic Republic of the Congo and Uganda. Tedros Adhanom Ghebreyesus said there have been at least 500 suspected cases and 130 suspected deaths since the outbreak began.
10: These numbers will change as field operations are scaling up, including strengthening surveillance, contact tracing, and laboratory testing. Second, cases have been reported in urban areas, including Kampala and the city of Goma in the DRC. Third, deaths have been reported among health workers, indicating healthcare-associated transmission. Fourth, there is significant population movement in the area.
0: Meanwhile, the WHO is sending medical supplies to the Democratic Republic of the Congo, but limited testing capacity was slowing the response to the outbreak. Dr. Anan Sia, the WHO representative in the country's Ituri province, said funding shortages were having a tremendous impact on the UN agency's ability to fight Ebola.
11: We have deployed more than 40 experts on Sunday from the World Health Organization and from the Ministry of Health to the field. We have also already brought tents on the ground. What I see here in the field is extremely vulnerable people, but I see also people working together while facing great uncertainty as of the scales or the extent of this outbreak.
0: Two teenagers have opened fire at a mosque complex in Southern California, killing 3 people. The suspects were later found dead, apparently from self-inflicted gunshot wounds. U.S. President Donald Trump said the shooting in San Diego was a terrible situation. Haley Yip reports.
3: 9-year-old Odeh Shana described the horror he felt when his lesson at the Islamic Center was interrupted and he and his classmates were ushered into a closet.
12: I heard like a bunch of bad stuff like gunshots. And plus, I went inside the closet with my whole class. We heard like 12 or like 16 gunshots. And then the SWAT team said, if you open up, and they opened the door.
3: Police in San Diego are treating the case as a hate crime. Shortly after the shooting ended, they found a car with the bodies of the suspected shooters inside. A police spokesman said the mother of one of the suspects had contacted officers 2 hours before the attack, saying her son was suicidal and that several weapons and her vehicle were missing. Taha Hussein, the imam of the Islamic Center of San Diego, was among those shocked by the attack.
13: My community is mourning. This is something that we have never expected to take place. But at the same time, the religious intolerance and the hate, unfortunately, that exists in our nation is unprecedented.
3: Many residents, including Nazreen Atkasi, accused the authorities of ignoring their warnings.
14: And there's a lot of hatred going around. I'm not happy with the political climate. I've been visiting my representatives, my House of Representatives that are in Congress, and I've been begging them to please condemn the genocide, please condemn the hatred against Muslims, and they refuse every time.
3: State Governor Gavin Newsom condemned the attack and said California stands with San Diego's Muslim community. New York's Muslim mayor, Zohran Mamdani, described the shooting as an apparent act of anti-Muslim violence.
0: To sports news, and in the NBA playoffs, the San Antonio Spurs have drawn first blood in their highly anticipated Western Conference Finals series against the Oklahoma City Thunder in dominant fashion. They outlasted the reigning champions 122-115 in a thrilling double overtime battle in Game 1, handing the Thunder their first defeat in this year's playoffs. Victor Wembanyama tallied 41 points and 24 rebounds for San Antonio, who remain in Oklahoma City for Game 2 on Thursday morning, Hong Kong time. The news from RTHK.
15: Hey, we're back. This is After Hours with Michael Lance. If you're just joining, 80s movies, 80s tunes, all night. Thanks for hanging out.

0: the government will launch new water seepage investigation procedures. In the first stage, infrared thermography will be added. If water seepage is detected, a notification letter will be issued to the owner of the upper unit. Owners should inspect and repair their units within the specified period. Otherwise, the government will investigate further and recover examination costs from non-compliant owners. If your unit causes water seepage, please contact your neighbor promptly to resolve it.
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4: 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Here's some from Karate Kid and Karate Kid 2. You're the best.

0: Peter Cetera, Gloria Love. 1986, Karate Kid 2. Going to Okinawa.
1: Radio 3.
0: Eye of the Tiger is the theme song to Rocky III, the biggest movie of 1982. Here's Survivor.

0: This is After Hours with Michael Lance. Just over the halfway point. If you're just joining us, it's 80s movies, 80s tunes all night. The Goats. Of course, some back-to-back Survivor. The big hit with Rocky III, Eye of the Tiger. And here's Burning Heart. Rocky IV. Drago!
1: Yeah.
0: From Desperately Seeking Susan, here's Madonna's first UK number one hit, Into the Groove. Come on.

And Kelly LeBrock had a huge crush on her back in the day from Weird Science. But she was also in a movie called The Woman in Red, which featured I Just Called to Say I Love You.

0: RTHK, the news at 12 with Todd Harding. Officials say nearly 11,000 units have been registered to become basic housing units since new regulations took effect in March. Under the new rules, subdivided homes can only be let out after they meet minimum safety and size standards and are certified as basic housing units. After registration, landlords have a 3-year grace period to make any necessary upgrades. Officials believe that that will cost up to $50,000 for 70% of the units and more for the remaining 30% that are of poorer quality. Here's Undersecretary for Housing Victor Tai.
1: For subdivided units of poorer quality, owners may need to consider the costs and decide whether they want to continue operating. We leave this decision to the owners. As previously mentioned, whether dealing with water leaks or other issues requiring renovation, these substandard situations need improvement, which is exactly what we are seeking.
0: The MTR Corporation says its Tung Chung West Station project is on target for completion in 2029. It says tunnel boring works will be done in the coming quarter and the station's main structure will be completed in the first half of next year. Lee Ka-leung, head of the MTR's project delivery for Lantau, said since the underground station is very close to residential areas, the rail operator has adopted an unconventional top-down construction method to minimize noise disturbance and save time.
2: On the time needed, compared to the bottom-up construction method, the advantage is that after we complete the concourse on the middle floor, we can work on the inner structure of the upper concourse and the excavation work for the lower floors at the same time.
0: Police say a worker has died after falling from a residential building in Kowloon City while installing an air conditioner. Officers were notified of the incident at a housing estate on Na Chin Long Road at around noon. The worker was rushed to Kwong Wah Hospital, where he was later pronounced dead. The Labour Department has launched an investigation. Russian President Vladimir Putin has arrived in Beijing for a 2-day state visit. He's scheduled to meet with President Xi Jinping later today. Putin's visit comes less than a week after U.S. President Donald Trump traveled to the capital for a summit with President Xi. In a video message delivered ahead of his visit, Putin said he deeply appreciates Xi's commitment to long-term cooperation with Russia, adding that both sides seek peace and universal prosperity. As part of prevention measures in response to the Ebola outbreak in Africa, the Center for Health Protection says the Penny's Bay isolation facility may be put to use. Hayley Yip reports.
3: The Center for Health Protection has already announced a series of measures to guard against imported cases, such as health screenings for arrivals. On quarantine facilities, the CHP says it's inspected the Penny's Bay Community Isolation Facility, which has been placed on standby mode, to ensure that it is ready for use should the need arise. In the case of a confirmed infection, health officials will follow established protocols to trace contacts and arrange for their quarantine. Officials maintained that the immediate health impact of the outbreak on Hong Kong is low. Still, members of the public are advised to try to avoid visiting affected regions.
0: The head of the World Health Organization has expressed concern at the speed and scale of the Ebola outbreak in the Democratic Republic of the Congo and Uganda. Tedros Adhanom Ghebreyesus said there have been at least 500 suspected cases and 130 suspected deaths since the outbreak began.
4: These numbers will change as field operations are scaling up, including strengthening surveillance, contact tracing, and laboratory testing. Second, cases have been reported in urban areas, including Kampala and the city of Goma in the DRC. Third, deaths have been reported among health workers, indicating healthcare-associated transmission. Fourth, there is significant population movement in the area.
0: And the weather forecast, mainly cloudy with a few showers. More showers with a few thunderstorms later on. Temperatures in the region of 25 to 28 degrees with moderate southerly winds. The weather will still be unsettled on Thursday, though showers will ease off gradually and the weather will improve on Friday. Currently at the observatory, 26 degrees, humidity 91%. News and weather, RTHK.
5: Happy Wednesday. This is After Hours with Michael Lance. Still more 80s flicks tunes coming up. Thanks for hanging out.

0: The new law against drug driving is now in effect. Police may require drivers to undergo preliminary drug tests and provide blood and urine specimens. Driving after taking heroin, ketamine, methamphetamine, cannabis, cocaine or MDMA is an offence, even if the driver does not show any signs of being under the influence of these illicit drugs. The driver is liable to imprisonment for up to 3 years, a fine of $25,000 and disqualification from driving for life.
1: We all long for a stable life. National security is the foundation of prosperity and stability. We should uphold and strengthen the executive-led system, follow a holistic approach to development and security, and implement Patriots administering Hong Kong for a better life. The security of Hong Kong and our homes hinges on the security of our motherland. Safeguarding national security is our responsibility. Let's participate.

0: Irene Cara, Fame from Fame. This is After Hours with Mike and Lance. We're going to go on a journey with Queen and Flash Gordon. Here's the Flash theme.
1: Clytus, I'm bored. What plaything can you offer me today?
2: An obscure body in the SK system, Your Majesty. The inhabitants refer to it as the planet Earth.
1: How peaceful it looks.

0: live together in peace.
1: Will we ever get out of your hands?
2: I don't know. But we'll try.
0: We certainly invite you all to death.

Flash Queen. Yeah, baby. Kim Cattrall, another crush of mine back in the 80s. Here's Starship. Nothing's gonna stop us now from Mannequin.

That's it for me. Of course, Diana Ross, Lionel Richie, Endless Love. Got some Berlin, Bill Medley. Berlin, of course, Take My Breath Away from Top Gun. Radio 3. And Bill Medley, Jennifer Warnes, I've Had the Time of My Life from Dirty Dancing. This has been After Hours with Michael Lance. Thanks for hanging out. Be back later on, taking us right into Thursday. I'm out.

0: RTHK, the news at 1 with Todd Harding. Officials say nearly 11,000 units have been registered to become basic housing units since new regulations took effect in March. Under the new rules, subdivided homes can only be let out after they meet minimum safety and size standards and are certified as basic housing units. After registration, landlords have a 3-year grace period to make any necessary upgrades. Officials believe that would cost up to $50,000 for 70% of the units and more for the remaining 30% that are of poorer quality. Here's Undersecretary for Housing Victor Tai.
1: For subdivided units of poorer quality, owners may need to consider the costs and decide whether they want to continue operating. We leave this decision to the owners. As previously mentioned, whether dealing with water leaks or other issues requiring renovation, these substandard situations need improvement, which is exactly what we are seeking.
0: The MTR Corporation says its Tung Chung West Station project is on target for completion in 2029. It says tunnel boring works will be done in the coming quarter and the station's main structure will be completed in the first half of next year. Lee Ka-leung, head of the MTR's project delivery for Lantau, said since the underground station is very close to residential areas, the rail operator has adopted an unconventional top-down construction method to minimize noise disturbance and save time.
2: On the time needed, compared to the bottom-up construction method, the advantage is that after we complete the concourse on the middle floor, we can work on the inner structure of the upper concourse and the excavation work for the lower floors at the same time.
0: Police say a worker has died after falling from a residential building in Kowloon City while installing an air conditioner. Officers were notified of the incident at a housing estate in Na Chin Long Road at around noon. The worker was rushed to Kwong Wah Hospital, where he was later pronounced dead. The Labour Department has launched an investigation. Russian President Vladimir Putin has arrived

0: in Beijing for a two-day state visit. He's scheduled to meet with President Xi Jinping later today. Putin's visit comes less than a week after U.S. President Donald Trump traveled to the capital for a summit with President Xi. In a video message delivered ahead of his visit, Putin said he deeply appreciates Xi's commitment to long-term cooperation with Russia, adding that both sides seek peace and universal prosperity. As part of prevention measures in response to the Ebola outbreak in Africa, the Center for Health Protection says the Penny's Bay isolation facility may be put to use. Haley Yip reports.
1: The Center for Health Protection has already announced a series of measures to guard against imported cases, such as health screenings for arrivals. On quarantine facilities, the CHP says it's inspected the Penny's Bay Community Isolation Facility, which has been placed on standby mode, to ensure that it is ready for use should the need arise. In the case of a confirmed infection, health officials will follow established protocols to trace contacts and arrange for their quarantine. Officials maintained that the immediate health impact of the outbreak on Hong Kong is low. Still, members of the public are advised to try to avoid visiting affected regions.
0: The head of the World Health Organization has expressed concern at the speed and scale of the Ebola outbreak in the Democratic Republic of the Congo and Uganda. Tedros Adhanom Ghebreyesus said there have been at least 500 suspected cases and 130 suspected deaths since the outbreak began.
2: These numbers will change as field operations are scaling up, including strengthening surveillance, contact tracing, and laboratory testing. Second, cases have been reported in urban areas, including Kampala and the city of Goma in the DRC. Third, deaths have been reported among health workers, indicating healthcare-associated transmission. Fourth, there is significant population movement in the area.
0: To the weather forecast, mainly cloudy with occasional showers and a few thunderstorms. Temperatures in the region of 25 to 28 degrees with moderate southerly winds. The weather will still be unsettled tomorrow, but those showers will ease off gradually and the weather will improve on Friday and over the weekend. It'll be hot during the daytime. Currently at the observatory, 26 degrees Celsius, relative humidity at 90%. 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
3: With the soundtrack to your midnight hours, this is Night Music.

0: RTHK, the news at 2 with Todd Harding. Officials say nearly 11,000 units have been registered to become basic housing units since new regulations took effect in March. Under the new rules, subdivided homes can only be let out after they meet minimum safety and size standards and are certified as basic housing units. After registration, landlords have a 3-year grace period to make any necessary upgrades. Officials believe that would cost up to $50,000 for 70% of the units and more for the remaining 30% that are of poorer quality. Here's Undersecretary for Housing Victor Tai.
1: For subdivided units of poorer quality, owners may need to consider the costs and decide whether they want to continue operating. We leave this decision to the owners. As previously mentioned, whether dealing with water leaks or other issues requiring renovation, these substandard situations need improvement, which is exactly what we are seeking.
0: The MTR Corporation says its Tung Chung West Station project is on target for completion in 2029. It says tunnel boring works will be done in the coming quarter and the station's main structure will be completed in the first half of next year. Lee Ka-leung, head of the MTR's project delivery for Lantau, said since the underground station is very close to residential areas, the rail operator has adopted an unconventional top-down construction method to minimize noise disturbance and save time.
2: On the time needed, compared to the bottom-up construction method, the advantage is that after we complete the concourse on the middle floor, we can work on the inner structure of the upper concourse and the excavation work for the lower floors at the same time.
0: Police say a worker has died after falling from a residential building in Kowloon City while installing an air conditioner. Officers were notified of the incident at a housing estate in Na Chin Long Road at around noon. The worker was rushed to Kwong Wah Hospital where he was later pronounced dead. The Labour Department has launched an investigation. Russian President Vladimir Putin has arrived in Beijing for a 2-day state visit. He's scheduled to meet with President Xi Jinping later today. Putin's visit comes less than a week after U.S. President Donald Trump traveled to the capital for a summit with President Xi. In a video message delivered ahead of his visit, Putin said he deeply appreciates Xi's commitment to long-term cooperation with Russia, adding that both sides seek peace and universal prosperity. As part of prevention measures in response to the Ebola outbreak in Africa, the Center for Health Protection says the Penny's Bay isolation facility may be put to use. Haley Yip reports.
3: The Center for Health Protection has already announced a series of measures to guard against imported cases, such as health screenings for arrivals. On quarantine facilities, the CHP says it's inspected the Penny's Bay Community Isolation Facility, which has been placed on standby mode, to ensure that it is ready for use should the need arise. In the case of a confirmed infection, health officials will follow established protocols to trace contacts and arrange for their quarantine. Officials maintained that the immediate health impact of the outbreak on Hong Kong is low. Still, members of the public are advised to try to avoid visiting affected regions.
0: The head of the World Health Organization has expressed concern at the speed and scale of the Ebola outbreak in the Democratic Republic of the Congo and Uganda. Tedros Adhanom Ghebreyesus said there have been at least 500 suspected cases and 130 suspected deaths since the outbreak began.
4: These numbers will change as field operations are scaling up, including strengthening surveillance, contact tracing, and laboratory testing. Second, cases have been reported in urban areas, including Kampala and the city of Goma in the DRC. Third, deaths have been reported among health workers, indicating healthcare-associated transmission. Fourth, there is significant population movement in the area.
0: And the weather forecast, mainly cloudy with occasional showers and a few thunderstorms. Temperatures in the region of 25 to 28 degrees with moderate southerly winds. The weather will still be unsettled tomorrow, but those showers will ease off gradually and the weather will improve on Friday and over the weekend. It'll be hot during the daytime. Currently at the observatory, the temperature is 26 degrees Celsius, relative humidity now 91%. That's the news and weather from RTHK.

0: RTHK, the news at 3 with Todd Harding. Officials say nearly 11,000 units have been registered to become basic housing units since new regulations took effect in March. Under the new rules, subdivided homes can only be let out after they meet minimum safety and size standards and are certified as basic housing units. After registration, landlords have a 3-year grace period to make any necessary upgrades. Officials believe that would cost up to $50,000 for 70% of the units and more for the remaining 30% that are of poorer quality. Here's Undersecretary for Housing Victor Tai.
1: For subdivided units of poorer quality, owners may need to consider the costs and decide whether they want to continue operating. We leave this decision to the owners. As previously mentioned, whether dealing with water leaks or other issues requiring renovation, these substandard situations need improvement, which is exactly what we are seeking.
0: The MTR Corporation says its Tung Chung West Station project is on target for completion in 2029. It says tunnel boring works will be done in the coming quarter and the station's main structure will be completed in the first half of next year. Lee Ka-leung, head of the MTR's project delivery for Lantau, said since the underground station is very close to residential areas, the rail operator has adopted an unconventional top-down construction method to minimize noise disturbance and save time.
2: On the time needed, compared to the bottom-up construction method, the advantage is that after we complete the concourse on the middle floor, we can work on the inner structure of the upper concourse and the excavation work for the lower floors at the same time.
0: Police say a worker has died after falling from a residential building in Kowloon City while installing an air conditioner. Officers were notified of the incident at a housing estate on Na Chin Long Road at around noon. The worker was rushed to Kwong Wah Hospital, where he was later pronounced dead. The Labour Department has launched an investigation. Russian President Vladimir Putin has arrived in Beijing for a 2-day state visit. He's scheduled to meet with President Xi Jinping later today. Putin's visit comes less than a week after U.S. President Donald Trump traveled to the capital for a summit with President Xi. In a video message delivered ahead of his visit, Putin said he deeply appreciates Xi's commitment to long-term cooperation with Russia, adding that both sides seek peace and universal prosperity. As part of prevention measures in response to the Ebola outbreak in Africa, the Center for Health Protection says the Penny's Bay isolation facility may be put to use. Hayley Yip reports.
3: The Center for Health Protection has already announced a series of measures to guard against imported cases, such as health screenings for arrivals. On quarantine facilities, the CHP says it's inspected the Penny's Bay Community Isolation Facility, which has been placed on standby mode, to ensure that it is ready for use should the need arise. In the case of a confirmed infection, health officials will follow established protocols to trace contacts and arrange for their quarantine. Officials maintained that the immediate health impact of the outbreak on Hong Kong is low. Still, members of the public are advised to try to avoid visiting affected regions.
0: The head of the World Health Organization has expressed concern at the speed and scale of the Ebola outbreak in the Democratic Republic of the Congo and Uganda. Tedros Adhanom Ghebreyesus said there have been at least 500 suspected cases and 130 suspected deaths since the outbreak began.
4: These numbers will change as field operations are scaling up, including strengthening surveillance, contact tracing, and laboratory testing. Second, cases have been reported in urban areas, including Kampala and the city of Goma in the DRC. Third, deaths have been reported among health workers, indicating healthcare-associated transmission. Fourth, there is significant population movement in the area.
0: And the weather forecast, mainly cloudy with occasional showers and a few thunderstorms. Temperatures in the region of 25 to 28 degrees with moderate southerly winds. The weather will still be unsettled tomorrow, but those showers will ease off gradually and the weather will improve on Friday and over the weekend. It'll be hot during the daytime. Currently at the observatory, 26 degrees Celsius, relative humidity at 90%. News and weather, RTHK.

0: RTHK, the news at 4 with Todd Harding. Officials say nearly 11,000 units have been registered to become basic housing units since new regulations took effect in March. Under the new rules, subdivided homes can only be let out after they meet minimum safety and size standards and are certified as basic housing units. After registration, landlords have a 3-year grace period to make any necessary upgrades. Officials believe that would cost up to $50,000 for 70% of the units and more for the remaining 30% that are of poorer quality. Here's Undersecretary for Housing Victor Tai.
1: For subdivided units of poorer quality, owners may need to consider the costs and decide whether they want to continue operating. We leave this decision to the owners. As previously mentioned, whether dealing with water leaks or other issues requiring renovation, these substandard situations need improvement, which is exactly what we are seeking.
0: The MTR Corporation says its Tung Chung West Station project is on target for completion in 2029. It says tunnel boring works will be done in the coming quarter and the station's main structure will be completed in the first half of next year. Lee Ka-leung, head of the MTR's project delivery for Lantau, said since the underground station is very close to residential areas, the rail operator has adopted an unconventional top-down construction method to minimize noise disturbance and save time.
2: On the time needed, compared to the bottom-up construction method, the advantage is that after we complete the concourse on the middle floor, we can work on the inner structure of the upper concourse and the excavation work for the lower floors at the same time.
0: Police say a worker has died after falling from a residential building in Kowloon City while installing an air conditioner. Officers were notified of the incident at a housing estate on Na Tin Long Road at around noon. The worker was rushed to Kwong Wah Hospital where he was later pronounced dead. The Labour Department has launched an investigation. Russian President Vladimir Putin has arrived in Beijing for a 2-day state visit. He's scheduled to meet with President Xi Jinping later today. Putin's visit comes less than a week after U.S. President Donald Trump traveled to the capital for a summit with President Xi. In a video message delivered ahead of his visit, Putin said he deeply appreciates Xi's commitment to long-term cooperation with Russia, adding that both sides seek peace and universal prosperity. As part of prevention measures in response to the Ebola outbreak in Africa, the Center for Health Protection says the Penny's Bay isolation facility may be put to use. Haley Yip reports.
3: The Center for Health Protection has already announced a series of measures to guard against imported cases, such as health screenings for arrivals. On quarantine facilities, the CHP says it's inspected the Penny's Bay community isolation facility, which has been placed on standby mode, to ensure that it is ready for use should the need arise. In the case of a confirmed infection, health officials will follow established protocols to trace contacts and arrange for their quarantine. Officials maintained that the immediate health impact of the outbreak on Hong Kong is low. Still, members of the public are advised to try to avoid visiting affected regions.
0: The head of the World Health Organization has expressed concern at the speed and scale of the Ebola outbreak in the Democratic Republic of the Congo and Uganda. Tedros Adhanom Ghebreyesus said there have been at least 500 suspected cases and 130 suspected deaths since the outbreak began.
4: These numbers will change as field operations are scaling up, including strengthening surveillance, contact tracing, and laboratory testing. Second, cases have been reported in urban areas, including Kampala and the city of Goma in the DRC. Third, deaths have been reported among health workers, indicating healthcare-associated transmission. Fourth, there is significant population movement in the area.
0: To the weather forecast, mainly cloudy with occasional showers and a few squally thunderstorms. Showers will be heavier in some areas this morning. Temperatures in the region of 25 to 28 degrees with moderate southerly winds. The weather will still be unsettled tomorrow, but those showers will ease off gradually and the weather will improve on Friday and over the weekend. Currently at the observatory, the temperature is 26 degrees Celsius. Relative humidity now stands at 89%. That's the news and weather from RTHK.

0: RTHK, the news at 5 with Todd Harding. Russian President Vladimir Putin has arrived in Beijing for a two-day state visit. He's scheduled to meet with President Xi Jinping later today. Putin's visit comes less than a week after U.S. President Donald Trump traveled to the capital for a summit with President Xi. In a video message delivered ahead of his visit, Putin said he deeply appreciates Xi's commitment to long-term cooperation with Russia, adding that both sides seek peace and universal prosperity. Here in Hong Kong, officials say nearly 11,000 units have been registered as basic housing units since new regulations took effect in March. Under the new rules, subdivided homes can only be let out after they meet minimum safety and size standards and are certified as basic housing units. Once registered, landlords have a 3-year grace period to make any necessary upgrades. Officials believe this could cost up to $50,000 for 70% of units and more for those of poorer quality. Here's Undersecretary for Housing Victor Tai.
1: For subdivided units of poorer quality, owners may need to consider the costs and decide whether they want to continue operating. We leave this decision to the owners. As previously mentioned, whether dealing with water leaks or other issues requiring renovation, these substandard situations need improvement, which is exactly what we are seeking.
0: The MTR says its Tung Chung West Station project is on target for completion in 2029. It says tunnel boring works will be completed in the coming quarter and the station's main structure in the first half of next year. Lee Ka-leung is the head of the MTR's project delivery for Lantau. He says since the station is close to residential areas, the MTR has adopted top-down construction to minimize noise disturbance and save time.
2: On the time needed, compared to the bottom-up construction method, the advantage is that after we complete the concourse on the middle floor, we can work on the inner structure of the upper concourse and the excavation work for the lower floors at the same time.
0: Police say a worker has died after falling from a residential building in Kowloon City while installing an air conditioner. Officers were notified of the incident at a housing estate on Nga Tsing Long Road at around noon. The worker was rushed to Kwong Wah Hospital where he was later pronounced dead. The Labour Department has launched an investigation. The Centre for Health Protection says the Penny's Bay isolation facility is being put on standby due to the Ebola outbreak in Africa. However, officials say the immediate health impact of the outbreak on Hong Kong is low. Hayley Yip reports.
3: The Centre for Health Protection has already announced a series of measures to guard against imported cases, such as health screenings for arrivals. On quarantine facilities, the CHP says it's inspected the Penny's Bay Community Isolation Facility, which has been placed on standby mode to ensure that it is ready for use should the need arise. In the case of a confirmed infection, health officials will follow established protocols to trace contacts and arrange for their quarantine.
0: The head of the World Health Organization has expressed concern at the speed and scale of the Ebola outbreak in the Democratic Republic of the Congo and Uganda. Tedros Adhanom Ghebreyesus said there have been at least 500 suspected cases and 130 suspected deaths since the outbreak began.
4: These numbers will change as field operations are scaling up, including strengthening surveillance, contact tracing, and laboratory testing. Second, cases have been reported in urban areas, including Kampala and the city of Goma in the DRC. Third, deaths have been reported among health workers, indicating healthcare-associated transmission. Fourth, there is significant population movement in the area.
0: To football news, Arsenal have ended their 22-year wait to be crowned Premier League champions after Manchester City were held 1-1 by Bournemouth. City had to win to take the title fight to the final day, but the Cherries extended their unbeaten streak to 17 league games, a run which has secured European football for the first time in the club's history. Meanwhile, Southampton have been expelled from the Championship playoff final after admitting to spying on a training session of semi-final opponents Middlesbrough. Middlesbrough have been reinstated and are set to face Hull at Wembley on Saturday. And the weather forecast, mainly cloudy with occasional showers and a few squally thunderstorms. Those showers will be heavier in some areas this morning. A top temperature of 28 degrees today. Currently at the observatory, 27 degrees. Humidity at 87%. 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

0: RTHK, the news at 6 with Todd Harding. Russian President Vladimir Putin is scheduled to meet President Xi Jinping later today. The Russian leader arrived in the capital last night for a two-day state visit. In a video message ahead of his arrival, he said he deeply appreciates President Xi's commitment to long-term cooperation with Russia. Guo Jiakun is a foreign ministry spokesman. He was asked about the visit at a regular press conference in the capital yesterday.
1: China welcomes President Putin's state visit to China. China and Russia are comprehensive strategic partners of coordination for a new era. During President Putin's visit, the two presidents will exchange views on bilateral relations, cooperation in various fields, and international and regional issues of mutual interest.
0: Officials say nearly 11,000 units have been registered as basic housing units since new regulations took effect in March. Under the new rules, subdivided homes can only be let out after they meet minimum safety and size standards and are certified as basic housing units. Once registered, landlords have a 3-year grace period to make any necessary upgrades. Officials believe this could cost up to $50,000 for 70% of units and more for those of poorer quality. Here's Undersecretary for Housing Victor Tai.
2: For subdivided units of poorer quality, owners may need to consider the costs and decide whether they want to continue operating. We leave this decision to the owners. As previously mentioned, whether dealing with water leaks or other issues requiring renovation, these substandard situations need improvement, which is exactly what we are seeking.
0: The MTR says its Tung Chung West Station project is on target for completion in 2029. It says tunnel boring works will be completed in the coming quarter and the station's main structure in the first half of next year. Lee Ka-leung is the head of the MTR's project delivery for Lantau. He said since the station is close to residential areas, the MTR has adopted top-down construction to minimize noise disturbance and save time.
3: On the time needed, compared to the bottom-up construction method, the advantage is that after we complete the concourse on the middle floor, we can work on the inner structure of the upper concourse and the excavation work for the lower floors at the same time.
0: The Centre for Health Protection says the Penny's Bay isolation facility is being put on standby due to the Ebola outbreak in Africa. However, officials say the immediate health impact of the outbreak on Hong Kong is low. Hayley Yip reports.
4: The Centre for Health Protection has already announced a series of measures to guard against imported cases, such as health screenings for arrivals. On quarantine facilities, the CHP says it's inspected the Penny's Bay Community Isolation Facility, which has been placed on standby mode, to ensure that it is ready for use should the need arise. In the case of a confirmed infection, health officials will follow established protocols to trace contacts and arrange for their quarantine.
0: To sports and football, Arsenal have ended their 22-year wait to be crowned Premier League champions after Manchester City were held 1-1 by Bournemouth. City had to win to take the title fight to the final day, but the Cherries extended their unbeaten streak to 17 league games, a run that has secured European football for the first time in the club's history. Southampton have been expelled from the Championship playoff final after admitting to spying on a training session of semi-final opponents Middlesbrough. Middlesbrough have been reinstated and are set to face Hull at Wembley on Saturday for a place in the Premier League. Southampton will also be docked 4 points next season. Southampton say they will appeal. Wall Street's main indexes have closed lower, with the Nasdaq leading declines after the benchmark 10-year Treasury yield climbed to its highest level in more than a year on mounting inflation concerns. Oil prices stayed elevated, with investors anxious about the lack of a peace agreement between the U.S. and Iran. The Nasdaq fell 0.8% to 25,870. The S&P 500 fell 0.7% to 7,353, while the Dow fell 0.6% to 49,363. And the weather forecast, mainly cloudy with occasional showers and a few squally thunderstorms. Those showers will be heavier in some areas this morning. Top temperature today of 28 degrees with moderate southerly winds. Currently at the observatory, the temperature is 27 degrees Celsius. The relative humidity now stands at 88%. And please be advised, the thunderstorm warning is currently in force. That's the news and weather from RTHK.

great morning music to start your day just right.

0: Firing practice will be carried out at the Seng Wai and Tai Ling range in Fan Ling today from 8 a.m. to 9 p.m. During daytime practice, red flags will be hung at proper places around the firing range. During night practice, red lights will be hung along the boundary of the range. For safety reasons, members of the public are warned to refrain from entering the firing areas within the period of firing.
1: You dump rubbish and leave old motorcycles in the alley? I clean it all up. You dump boxes, cigarette butts, takeaway meal containers, and drink cans at the street corner? I clean it up. People even dump construction debris and old furniture everywhere. She dumps rubbish. He dumps rubbish too. We keep cleaning it up. That's a never-ending cycle. It's time to change. Stop dumping rubbish. Keep the environment clean for a better Hong Kong.

0: Good morning and welcome to RTHK's Hong Kong Today. I'm Azam Khan.
1: And I'm Peter Kaveos. Coming up, Russian President Vladimir Putin is set to meet President Xi Jinping today in Beijing in a visit expected to further strengthen ties between the two countries.
0: Chief Executive John Lee says constructive China-U.S. relations on the back of Donald Trump's recent visit to Beijing will bring stability and certainty to Hong Kong's economy.
1: The World Health Organization raises concerns about the scale and speed of an Ebola outbreak in Central Africa after more deaths.
0: And in sports, Arsenal are crowned English Premier League champions for the first time in 22 years after Manchester City drew 1-1 away to Bournemouth.
1: Russian President Vladimir Putin has arrived in China for a two-day state visit. He'll meet President Xi Jinping today.

0: First Deputy Prime Minister Denis Manturov in Beijing. Ding said the two countries have worked together to maintain a positive momentum in bilateral investment cooperation. While at a regular press briefing, Foreign Ministry spokesman Guo Jiakun expressed confidence that under the strategic guidance of President Xi Jinping and Putin, the friendship between China and Russia will enjoy greater popular support, as youth in both countries join hands and inject fresh vitality into the comprehensive strategic partnership of coordination for a new era. Putin's 25th visit to China comes less than a week after a trip to Beijing by US President Donald Trump.
1: Chief Executive John Lee has expressed confidence that a constructive China-US relationship will bring stability and certainty to Hong Kong's trade and economic development, Elvis Yu reports.
2: John Lee's remarks came just days after President Xi Jinping and his U.S. counterpart Donald Trump agreed during their talks in Beijing to build a constructive relationship of strategic stability.
3: Hong Kong is an externally oriented economy, susceptible to the influence of the main market. More certainty and stability in the market will greatly reduce the impact of external turbulence on Hong Kong, allowing Hong Kong to focus more on building a vibrant economy, pursuing development and construction, and improving people's livelihood. The positive outcomes of this summit meeting between the two heads of government have given me even greater confidence in Hong Kong's positive future development.
2: During their summit last week, Xi and Trump also reached a consensus in their economic and trade discussions, covering areas such as tariff arrangements, cooperation in trade and investment, market access, and purchase of items. Lee said their consensus will also benefit Hong Kong-US trade.
4: That was Elvis Yu. Chief Executive John Lee will lead a high-level delegation to Kazakhstan and Uzbekistan early next month on his first official trip to Central Asia. Speaking ahead of the weekly Executive Council meeting, he said Kazakhstan is Hong Kong's largest trading partner in that region, while Uzbekistan is a major economic growth engine. Janice Lowe has details.
5: Lee said as Central Asia is diversifying its economy, there are plenty of opportunities to work with Hong Kong. Apart from opening up new markets further to lay the foundation for long-term trade relations, the CE said he aims to promote closer ties between governments by meeting top officials.
6: Kazakhstan and Uzbekistan are the two major countries in Central Asia. They are the main gateways for foreign capital entering the region. Hong Kong is the gateway for foreign capital into East and Southeast Asia. By strengthening cooperation between these two hubs, we can establish a hub-to-hub cooperation model and create a new pathway connecting Central Asia with East and Southeast Asia.
5: Lee said cooperation with the two countries will benefit Hong Kong's economy, trade and service sectors, and create more employment and value-added opportunities in the SAR. His delegation will consist of government officials and more than 60 high-level business representatives, over half from Hong Kong and the rest from the mainland. The group covers the widest range of representatives in the current term government and is much larger than the one the chief executive led to the Middle East last year. The delegation will visit local businesses and infrastructure projects in the two countries to explore cooperation and trading opportunities.
1: Janice Lowe, a landmark renminbi bond issued by Kazakhstan in Hong Kong last year, has revealed a new reality where Central Asia's most dynamic economies are turning to the SAR for finance, logistics, and expertise. According to the Trade Development Council, the city is emerging as a notable partner in these areas as Kazakhstan and neighboring Uzbekistan pursue economic modernization and diversification. Haley with that story.
7: While Kazakhstan relied traditionally on oil and mineral reserves, it has been diversifying as part of its economic reforms. Data from the Hong Kong Trade Development Council, the TDC, showed that Kazakhstan's oil and gas sector made up almost 12% of its GDP last year, down from nearly 20% in 2010. Alongside this shift, there has been a keen demand for modern infrastructure, finance, and technology. One key conduit is the Astana International Financial Center, or AIFC, which operates as a special economic zone and practices common law. Since its inception in 2018, AIFC has attracted over $21 billion U.S. dollars in investment. As of the first half of 2025, 14 Hong Kong companies and 725 mainland firms were registered in Kazakhstan.

0: Sun. Alice Zeng is the TDC's principal economist.
1: Hong Kong and AIFC do share the common law together, so that's easy for Hong Kong financial sector on professional services to tap into the Kazakhstan market. The AIFC also have an encouraging the fintech development in there. So I think Hong Kong fintech company actually can establish common development in Kazakhstan, in AIFC, and this also help the digitalization of the government policy from the Kazakhstan.
0: The Development Bank of Kazakhstan's issuance of 2 billion yuan worth of dim sum bonds in Hong Kong last September further cemented the SAR's role as a top offshore renminbi hub. Uzbekistan, meanwhile, is undergoing an even more dramatic overhaul. Under its 2030 strategy, the country aims to join the World Trade Organization this year, a move which will greatly overcome trade barriers. The Uzbek government is liberalizing markets, creating special economic zones, and promoting digital governance, all of which put Hong Kong's fintech, smart city, and ESG advisory services in high demand.
1: Uzbekistan is striving to develop the light industries, so I think Hong Kong companies can get a first mover advantage by establishing or actually collaborate with the factories on companies in Uzbekistan to develop their products over there. At the same time, Uzbekistan is also striving to develop Made in Uzbekistan, the brand. This will help the Hong Kong companies if they are interested to expand their products in Central Asia or in the European market, that will be a first-time mover to seek collaboration with the local Uzbekistan companies to tap in different markets.
0: Bilateral trade between Hong Kong and Central Asia has been growing. SAR exports to the region last year reached $313 million, with Kazakhstan and Uzbekistan accounting for more than half. Both countries share pressing needs for logistics, infrastructure funding, and sustainability solutions. The TDC is trying to introduce Hong Kong's expertise in capital markets and gold trading, as well as global connectivity to potential customers there.
2: That was Haley Yip. Financial Secretary Paul Chan has urged French investors and companies to make use of Hong Kong to expand their portfolios and businesses. He's in Paris, the first leg of his Europe trip. Chloe Fong has details.
3: Paul Chan met the Chinese ambassador to France, Deng Li, and exchanged views on China, France, and China-Europe relations, as well as the latest developments in Hong Kong. The finance chief also held talks with members of the French Asset Management Association to promote investment collaboration between Hong Kong and France. He told them that Hong Kong, under one country, two systems, is ideal for French investors seeking capital security and investment returns. Chan said it's the right time for French financial institutions to make use of Hong Kong's advantages to expand their asset and wealth management businesses in Asia. He noted that Hong Kong's asset management industry has reached nearly 3.9 trillion euros and that the Greater Bay Area, with a population of 87 million, has substantive demand for offshore asset allocation. The financial secretary also met representatives from Asia Center Paris, a think tank that focuses on geopolitical strategies, international relations, governance, and the economy. He told them that the one country, two systems principle is here to stay, making Hong Kong the best gateway for global capital to access the mainland market. Chan also noted the ongoing trend for mainland firms to set up factories and expand in Europe through Hong Kong.
4: Chloe Fung. The MTR Corporation says its Tung Chung West Station project is on target for completion in 2029. It says tunnel boring works will be done in the coming quarter, and the station's main structure will be completed in the first half of next year. Lee Ka-lung, the head of MTR's project delivery for Lantau, said since the underground station is very close to residential areas, the rail operator has adopted an unconventional top-down construction method to minimize noise disturbance and save time.
5: On the time needed compared to the bottom-up construction method, the advantage is that after we complete the concourse on the middle floor, we can work on the inner structure of the upper concourse and the excavation work for the lower floors at the same time.
2: The time now is 6:41. You're listening to Hong Kong Today. Still to come, the latest sports and business news. Iranian officials say U.S. President Donald Trump's decision to delay an attack on Iran was because he feared a strong military response from Tehran. Trump, however, said he postponed the attack because of a request by Gulf Arab countries. The U.S. leader now says renewed strikes may be launched within a matter of days. And for more on that, we go to our Washington correspondent, Simon Marks, for the latest. Simon, good morning from Hong Kong.
6: Good evening from Washington, Peter.
2: Now, what is the latest situation regarding the conflict with Iran? Is Trump's threat of a renewed assault dependent on an acceptable response from Iran to a fresh proposal?
6: Well, he says it is, but of course he has said that before. I mean, this time a week ago when he was saber-rattling and suggesting that imminent military action lay ahead. That was because he was demanding progress in peace negotiations with the Iranians. He finds himself in exactly the same position 1 week later, but the difference this time is that he was encouraged to abandon what he says was a firm plan to launch an attack on Iran on Tuesday. He was encouraged to abandon that by the leaders of Saudi Arabia, Qatar, and the United Arab Emirates. Now, the president today indicated once again, as he puts it, that the Iranians are begging for a deal, but he wasn't able to indicate whether particular progress was being made securing one, and once again suggested that if there is no deal, the world could witness the American military being sent back in to launch airstrikes and take other military action against Iran as early as Friday.
2: So, as you mentioned, he postponed the attack because of the request of Gulf countries. So because of ongoing talks. So what becomes of those negotiations?
6: Well, I think that that is very, very unclear. I mean, it's completely opaque as to whether there has been genuine movement by either side in these discussions. Vice President J.D. Vance, who today hosted a White House news briefing, again insisted that the negotiations need to be confidential. They need to be hidden from public view in order to provide the best possible atmosphere for progress to be made. The President of the United States, in his social media posting on Monday, announcing that he was acceding to those demands not to go forward with his next military strike, said that the Saudis, the Emiratis, and the Qataris believed that there was progress being made, and he once again insisted that his bottom line is that Iran must never get a nuclear weapon. What the president never seems to confront, and indeed is rarely directly asked about this by members of the White House press corps, is how he justifies the argument that Iran was right on the brink of having the capacity to, as he put it earlier today, wipe Los Angeles or San Francisco off the map with nuclear weapons, when his own intelligence agencies say that they had no evidence that Iran was anywhere close to reconstituting its nuclear program.
2: So he insists the conflict is necessary, whether it's popular among Americans or not. What do polls actually say?
6: Well, the popularity issue today was extraordinary because it came to President Trump's door off the back of a New York Times Siena College poll published 24 hours ago that shows that 64% of the American public, almost two-thirds of American voters, no longer approve even of the president's decision to begin military action on Iran, never mind their general disapproval towards his handling of the conflict since February the 28th. But Donald Trump absolutely dismissed that today. He insisted in comments to reporters that he believes that the conflict is popular with the American people, especially when he explains to them why the economic pain is worth short-term sacrifice in order to make sure that Iran never gets a nuclear weapon. But he then immediately went on to say that he doesn't have time to explain it to the American people. So it wasn't entirely clear whether he accepted that public opinion is overwhelmingly against this conflict in the United States, or whether he was, rejecting the findings of not just that one opinion poll, but multiple polls that show large majority of Americans are deeply concerned about his decision to begin a conflict that he currently doesn't seem able to find a way of ending.
2: It may end because the U.S. Senate has just advanced a resolution to limit his war powers in Iran. Four Republicans broke ranks. How significant is this development, and what is the next step?
6: Well, it is very interesting because it indicates a restive approach to President Trump among Republicans in the United States Senate, and they are particularly aggrieved, many of them, because early in the day, President Trump announced that he was endorsing not the incumbent Republican senator from Texas, John Cornyn, but his opponent in a primary contest in Texas, the former attorney general of the state, Ken Paxton, who is much more to Donald Trump's Make America Great Again leanings. That really enraged some Republicans in the Senate, and the direct result of that was this first show of strength by the Senate in terms of advancing the possibility of President Trump being required to come to Congress for authorization if he intends to continue with the conflict. It is an indication that while the president is flexing his muscles in terms of trying to display the control that he has over his grassroots supporters in states all over the country in some of these primary contests, the Republican incumbents are now, at least on this issue and at least today, willing to fight back a little bit.
2: Simon Marks, thank you very much. That was our Washington correspondent, Simon Marks.
4: Meanwhile, two teenagers have opened fire at a mosque complex in Southern California, killing three people. The suspects were later found dead, apparently from self-inflicted gunshot wounds. U.S. President Donald Trump said the shooting in San Diego was a terrible situation, Haley reports.
0: 9-year-old Oday Shana described the horror he felt when his lesson at the Islamic Center was interrupted and he and his classmates were ushered into a closet.
7: I heard like a bunch of bad stuff, like gunshots. And plus, I went inside the closet with my whole class. We heard like 12 or like 16 gunshots. And then the SWAT team said, "If you open up," and they opened the door.
0: Police in San Diego are treating the case as a hate crime. Shortly after the shooting ended, they found a car with the bodies of the suspected shooters inside. A police spokesman said the mother of one of the suspects had contacted officers 2 hours before the attack, saying her son was suicidal and that several weapons and her vehicle were missing. Taha Hussein, the imam of the Islamic Center of San Diego, was among those shocked by the attack.
8: My community is mourning. This is something that we have never expected to take place. But at the same time, the religious intolerance and the hate, unfortunately, that exists in our nation is unprecedented.
0: Many residents, including Nazreen Atkasi, accused the authorities of ignoring their warnings.
9: And there's a lot of hatred going around. I'm not happy with the political climate. I've been visiting my representatives, my House of Representatives that are in Congress, and I've been begging them to please condemn the genocide, please condemn the hatred against Muslims, and they refuse every time.
0: State Governor Gavin Newsom condemned the attack and said California stands with San Diego's Muslim community. New York's Muslim Mayor Zohran Mamdani described the shooting as an apparent act of anti-Muslim violence.
2: Haley Yip. The World Health Organization has voiced concern about the scale and speed of an Ebola outbreak people in the Democratic Republic of the Congo. With 26 more suspected deaths, the WHO says there's been at least 540 suspected cases and 130 suspected deaths from Ebola. It's also spread to neighboring Uganda, where there are 2 confirmed cases. Jamie Clark has that story.
10: Ugandan authorities have started restricting movement across a border crossing with the Democratic Republic of the Congo, or DRC, even though a local government official said the border wasn't formally closed. Further south, Congolese people trying to cross in Rwanda from the cities of Goma and Bukavu were being stopped at the border. The outbreak has alarmed experts because it was able to spread for weeks undetected across a densely populated area ravaged by widespread armed violence. An outbreak between 2018 and 2020 in eastern DRC was the second deadliest on record, killing nearly 2,300 people. Ebola survivor Naluboa Sumaya recalls the trauma of her illness during a 2022 outbreak. The 34-year-old mother of four described how she lost awareness for days while receiving treatment.
11: I realized that I was in hospital after 2 weeks. I found myself in a diaper, wrapped in a polythene bag, naked. I had no clothes on me but what the government had provided us, and bed sheets.
10: Ebola spreads through direct contact with bodily fluids from infected people or animals. According to the World Health Organization, or WHO, the virus has a fatality rate of around 50%. WHO Chief Tedros Adhanom Ghebreyesus told members of the World Health Assembly, "I'm deeply concerned about the scale and speed of the epidemic. Unlike with a more common Zaire strain, there are no approved virus-specific therapeutics or vaccines for the rare Bundibugyo strain of the virus." The head of a global partnership working to accelerate the development of vaccines said concern about the fast-moving Ebola outbreak was pretty high. Richard Hatchett, chief executive of the Coalition for Epidemic Preparedness Innovations, warned the outbreak could prove difficult to contain in a conflict-hit region with limited health infrastructure.
12: This is Bundibugyo, which is a Ebola strain that we have. Only a couple of outbreaks have occurred historically, so we have less experience with this strain. But
10: Ghebreyesus declared the outbreak a public health emergency of international concern on Saturday, the first time a WHO chief has done so before convening an emergency committee. WHO's representative in DRC, Anne Ansia, said identifying cases was slowed by limited diagnostic capacity for the Bundibugyo strain, with just 6 tests possible per hour. Experts say the delays in detecting the outbreak show gaps in preparedness following cutbacks by major donors to global health funding.
4: Jamie Clark. As part of prevention measures in response to the Ebola outbreak in Africa, the Center for Health Protection says the Penny Bays isolation facility may be put to use. Haley reports.
0: The Center for Health Protection has already announced a series of measures to guard against imported cases, such as health screenings for arrivals. On quarantine facilities, the CHP says it's inspected the Penny's Bay Community Isolation Facility, which has been placed on standby mode, to ensure that it is ready for use should the need arise. In the case of a confirmed infection, health officials will follow established protocols to trace contacts and arrange for their quarantine. Officials maintained that the immediate health impact of the outbreak on Hong Kong is low. Still, members of the public are advised to try to avoid visiting affected regions.
2: Mainland authorities have triggered emergency responses in areas affected by severe floods. Torrential rain over large parts of the southern and central parts of the country has been blamed for floods and landslides that claimed at least 10 lives in different areas. Natalie Ching reports.
13: Intense rain forced the closure of schools and businesses, while transport services and power supplies were disrupted. The weather agency said areas in Jiangxi, Anhui, Hunan, Hubei, Guizhou, Guangxi, Guangdong, and Hainan face a high risk of landslides, flash floods, and severe urban flooding. Some cars were nearly completely submerged on roads surrounded by residential and commercial buildings. The unusually large area of intense rainfall was due to the convergence of abundant moisture from the Bay of Bengal, the South China Sea, and the Pacific Ocean. The National Meteorological Center said severe weather would gradually move east and south across China over the next 2 days. According to forecasters, the heaviest rainfall is expected along the middle and lower reaches of the Yangtze River. Hainan has issued a geological disaster warning as the mountainside collapsed onto a highway in Lingshui, prompting the closure of several major roads.
4: Natalie Ching. China has come to the aid of Australia, which has been scouring the region for fuel in the wake of the conflict in the Middle East. Australian Prime Minister Anthony Albanese announced the details following talks with Premier Li Qiang.
14: As a direct result of the discussions that I've had with Chinese Premier Li, we've secured three cargoes of jet fuel, carrying more than 600,000 barrels of jet fuel for Australia. The three cargoes of jet fuel from China are expected to arrive in late May and are in addition to the 100,000 barrels we've already secured through our fuel and fertiliser security facility.
4: Australia has also secured over 38,500 metric tons of urea from Brunei to support its agricultural sector. And in just a moment, we'll have the latest sports news with Carlos Escueda.
15: The national flag, the national emblem, and the national anthem. As stated in the Constitution, our national flag is a red flag with five stars. Our national emblem shows Tiananmen Gate under the five stars, spikes of grain, and a cogwheel. Our national anthem is March of the Volunteers, which represents courage and perseverance. National symbols and signs belong to all 1.4 billion Chinese, belong to you and me. The national flag, the national emblem, and the national anthem belong to us all. Let's respect them.
16: Well, good morning, Sports News Now. With me, I'm Carlos Escueda. We kick off with football, and Arsenal are champions of England for the first time in 22 years. The Gunners were crowned Premier League winners after title rivals Manchester City were held to a 1-1 draw at Bournemouth, ending a six-year trophy drought for manager Mikel Arteta. Here's Todd Harding with more.
17: After finishing second for the past three seasons, the Gunners can finally hit the reset button and turn the clock back to zero. It took 8,060 days to make it happen, but at long last, Arsenal fans can breathe a sigh of relief as they hoist their first Premiership title since the unbeaten Invincibles squad of 2003 to 2004. Arsenal were crowned champions after rivals Manchester City were held to a 1-1 draw at Bournemouth, who denied Pep Guardiola's side a win that would have taken the title fight to the final match day of the season. The Gunners had one hand on their 14th English top-flight crown after a 1-0 win over Burnley yesterday, a result that took them 5 points clear of City. Arsenal's triumph ends a six-year trophy drought for manager Mikel Arteta, who is now looking to lead his side to even more glory when they face Paris Saint-Germain in the Champions League final next week. Elsewhere, Tottenham Hotspur's fight to avoid relegation will go to the final day of the season, following their 2-1 loss at Chelsea. The result gives renewed hope to fellow strugglers West Ham, who are 18th in the table and 2 points behind Tottenham. Spurs host Everton this weekend on the final day and need to avoid defeat to guarantee safety.
16: Well, staying with football and off the pitch, Southampton have been expelled from the Championship playoff final after admitting to spying on a training session of semi-final opponents Middlesbrough. That decision means Middlesbrough have been reinstated and are set to face Hull at Wembley for a place in the Premier League next season. Southampton will also be docked 4 points next season after admitting to multiple breaches of regulations related to the unauthorized filming of other clubs' training sessions. Southampton says they will appeal the sanctions. And that's your look at sports.
4: Thanks, Carlos. A look at the weather now. Mainly cloudy with occasional showers and a few squally thunderstorms. The showers will be heavier in some areas in the morning. The maximum temperature will be around 28 degrees during the day. Moderate southerly winds. Looking ahead, the weather will be unsettled tomorrow. The showers will ease off gradually, and the weather will improve on Friday and over the weekend, and it'll be hot during the day. The thunderstorm warning is currently in effect until 7:30 today. Current temperature, 27 degrees. Relative humidity, 89%.
18: RTHK, the news at 7 with Robert Kemp. Russian President Vladimir Putin is scheduled to meet President Xi Jinping later today. Russian leader arrived in Beijing last night for a two-day state visit. In a video message ahead of his arrival, he said he deeply appreciates President Xi's commitment to long-term cooperation with Russia. Guo Jiakun is a foreign ministry spokesman. He was asked about the visit at a regular press conference in the capital yesterday.
19: China welcomes President Putin's state visit to China. China and Russia are comprehensive strategic partners of coordination for a new era. During President Putin's visit, the two presidents will exchange views on bilateral relations, cooperation in various fields, and international and regional issues of mutual interest.
18: Officials say nearly 11,000 units have been registered as basic housing units since new regulations took effect in March. Under the new rules, subdivided homes can only be let out after they meet minimum safety and size standards and are certified as basic housing units. Once registered, landlords have a 3-year grace period to make any necessary upgrades. Officials believe this could cost up to $50,000 for 70% of units and more for those of poorer quality. Here's Undersecretary for Housing Victor Tai.
20: For subdivided units of poorer quality, owners may need to consider the costs and decide whether they want to continue operating. We leave this decision to the owners.
18: 23-year-old man has died after his motorcycle crashed into a school bus on Boundary Street yesterday. Police said the incident happened just after 5:30 p.m. near the junction with College Road. Police arrested the 61-year-old bus driver on suspicion of dangerous driving causing death. The MTR says its Tung Chung West Station project is on target for completion in 2029. It says tunnel boring works will be completed in the coming quarter and the station's main structure in the first half of next year. Lee Ka-leung is the head of the MTR's project delivery for Lantau. He said since the station is close to residential areas, the MTR has adopted top-down construction to minimise noise disturbance and save time.
5: On the time needed, compared to the bottom-up construction method, the advantage is that after we complete the concourse on the middle floor, we can work on the inner structure of the upper concourse and the excavation work for the lower floors at the same time.
18: The Centre for Health Protection says the Penny's Bay isolation facility is being put on standby due to the Ebola outbreak in Africa. However, officials said the immediate health impact of the outbreak on Hong Kong is low. Hilly reports.
0: The Centre for Health Protection has already announced a series of measures to guard against imported cases, such as health screenings for arrivals. On quarantine facilities, the CHP says it's inspected the Penny's Bay Community Isolation Facility, which has been placed on standby mode, to ensure that it is ready for use should the need arise. In the case of a confirmed infection, health officials will follow established protocols to trace contacts and arrange for their quarantine.
18: U.S. President Donald Trump says the U.S. may need to strike Iran again and that he had been an hour away from ordering an attack before postponing it. He was speaking to reporters at the White House the day after saying he had paused a planned resumption of hostilities following a new proposal by Tehran. He was asked whether Iran still had the ability to retaliate if the U.S. were to attack.
21: Sure, they have a little ability. Their missiles are 82% gone, we estimate. Their capacity to build is very little right now because we hit all of their manufacturing areas. Same thing with drones, largely gone, but they still have a little capacity.
18: The U.S. Senate has advanced a resolution aimed at curbing U.S. President Donald Trump's authority to wage war with Iran, but it still has to pass a final vote. If that were to happen, it would face obstacles in the Republican-controlled House of Representatives, which has already rejected a similar effort and almost certain presidential veto. Alphabet's Google says it has put AI agents into its search box and rolled out a faster and cheaper version of its Gemini model. This comes as it aims to blunt gains by rivals Anthropic and OpenAI. Sundar Pichai is the CEO of Google.
22: We've added fluid animations, vibrant colors, new topography, haptic feedback throughout the app. But we all know that good design isn't just about how it looks. Good design is about how it works. So we've evolved the entire experience. We've made it easier to discover and generate those gorgeous images, videos, and music with built-in templates that you can...
18: New Smart HK.
2: Thanks to Robert Kemp in our newsroom. You're listening to Hong Kong Today with Azam Khan and me, Peter Caveos. Coming up, Hong Kong health officials say they'll only raise the warning level for Ebola upon wider global transmissions or in the event of imported cases.
4: The chief executive says the government will continue seeking views from car-hailing platforms and taxi groups before deciding on ride-hailing license numbers.
2: And a Trade Development Council economist says Central Asian nations are turning to the SAR for finance and professional services.
4: Health Health officials say they'll only raise the warning level for the Ebola outbreak if there are wider transmissions overseas or if Hong Kong records any imported cases. The government earlier stepped up precautions and activated the alert response, the lowest in its three-tier response system. Chloe Fung reports.
1: Albert Oh from the Center for Health Protection has reassured the public that risks to Hong Kong remain low as the epidemic has not evolved into a cross-continental outbreak. But Oh, who has the communicable disease branch, said the government attaches great importance to the outbreak in the Democratic Republic of Congo and Uganda.
3: If we observe an escalation of the epidemic overseas, for example, if the outbreak worsens in these two countries and spreads to more African countries or even other states, or if unfortunately Hong Kong itself records its first imported case, then we might raise the response level to serious because the risk has increased. In the worst case, if there are signs the virus has already spread within the local community or there are local infections of unknown origin, we'll raise the response level to the highest emergency level.
1: Oh, noted that the average fatality rate from Ebola is around 50%, with the illness having an incubation period of up to 21 days. He urged Hong Kong residents to avoid going to the affected region unless it is absolutely necessary. Al said anyone who really needs to go should take protective measures, including paying attention to personal hygiene, avoiding contact with wild animals, and refraining from visiting hospitals there. He said if they develop symptoms such as fever and vomiting within 21 days, they have to seek medical help as soon as possible and inform the doctor that they have visited the affected region.
2: That was Chloe Fung. The head of the World Health Organization has expressed concern at the speed and scale of the Ebola outbreak in the Democratic Republic of the Congo and Uganda. Tedros Adhanom Ghebreyesus said there have been at least 500 suspected cases and 130 suspected deaths since the outbreak began.
6: These numbers will change as field operations are scaling up, including strengthening surveillance, contact tracing, and laboratory testing. Second, cases have been reported in urban areas, including Kampala and the city of Goma in the DRC. Third, deaths have been reported among health workers, indicating healthcare-associated transmission. Fourth, there is significant population movement in the area.
4: The chief executive says the government will keep collecting views from car hailing platforms and the taxi trade before deciding on how many ride hailing licenses to issue, LVC reports.
23: Johnny was asked before an executive council meeting how the number of licenses will be set. This comes amid concerns that there might not be enough vehicles for ride hailing services and the impact on the taxi trade. The chief executive said officials will consider a number of factors to strike the right balance.
24: First, address the public travel needs so that their riding experience remains more or less the same. Second, take into account Hong Kong's unique circumstances, including road capacity, and the fact that nearly 90% of daily passenger trips are made using public transport services. Third, establish a mechanism to monitor actual market operations and data. Conduct dynamic assessments and reviews.
23: Lee said after considering views from all parties and the relevant data, officials will submit subsidiary legislation to the Legislative Council within the first half of this year.
2: The Housing Bureau says a subdivided unit certification scheme has attracted nearly 11,000 applications so far. It comes more than 2 months since a regulatory regime came into force with an aim to ensure living conditions for tenants of future basic housing units. Once again, Elvis Yu reports.
23: According to the Housing Bureau, most of the units submitted for recognition are located in Yao Chim Mong, Sham Shui Po, Huan Chai, Eastern and Kowloon City districts. The Basic Housing Units Ordinance, which took effect on March the 1st, specifies that subdivided homes can only be let out after being recognized as basic housing units. Applicants must appoint professionals to inspect if the dwellings conform to safety and size requirements, come with a separate toilet on top of meeting fire safety, lighting and ventilation regulations. After registration, landlords are given 36 months to conduct necessary works, during which the flats can continue to be let out. Officials estimate that works for 70% of such properties would cost $25,000 to $50,000 each. The remaining 30%, meanwhile, are deemed to be of lower standard. Undersecretary for Housing Victor Tai said owners have a choice to make.
20: For subdivided units of poorer quality, owners may need to consider the costs and decide whether they want to continue operating. We leave this decision to the owners. As previously mentioned, whether dealing with water leaks or other issues requiring renovation, these substandard situations need improvement, which is exactly what we are seeking.
23: Authorities refute they also received 4 applications for direct accreditation, and if successful, each would be granted a 5-year permit. Tai added around 3,800 transitional housing units are ready to accommodate residents of subdivided units with short-term rehousing needs. 2 subdivided flats acquired as part of a redevelopment project in Kowloon City have been converted into basic housing show flats. Tai said interested groups can pay a visit after making an appointment.
7: Elvis Yu. Hong Kong's status as an international wine hub has received a boost after the Tourism Board signed a Memorandum of Understanding with the Bordeaux Wine Council. The aim of the MOU is to bolster wine and food tourism to Hong Kong. Apple Chung, Vice President and Secretary of the Hong Kong Wine Chamber of Commerce, gave more details when she spoke on RTHK's Backchat program.
8: As French wines are currently accounting 70% of the market share in Hong Kong, we believe that this MOU would solidify our status as the Asia's global wine hub. And this agreement moves beyond general promotion to a dedicated partnership with Bordeaux, one of the world's most famous wine regions. And we can leverage that prestigious status to attract wine enthusiasts and trade professionals to Hong Kong, which directly supports the government's mega-event tourism strategy, aiming to transform visitor flow into economic activity. And we can also expect through CIVB's acknowledgement of the narrative of Hong Kong as a fine wine hub of Asia with zero duty, a sophisticated storage and world-class auctions happening in the city. And one other thing about this collaboration is also to solidify the quality assurance measures, creating a trusted environment for fine wines trading in Hong Kong.
9: What's in this MOU for Bordeaux? What do they get out of it?
8: I guess more import from the Hong Kong and China markets.
9: How are the consumption figures going?
8: We are already accounting 70% of Bordeaux wines in Hong Kong. And I guess through Hong Kong as the Asia's wine hub, they're expecting us to transform this into the China market as well.
9: Many people store their wine here now?
8: Currently, yes. We still have this edge, because of the current economy downturn, we are actually, some of the merchants, especially the smaller ones, are struggling. So that's why we need this MOU as a support to rebuild our position in the world.
11: How can Hong Kong further strengthen its position as Asia's wine hub through partnerships like this? I mean, for instance, would you be talking to Burgundy wines? Would you be talking to other regions? Would you be talking to Italian wine suppliers?
8: Yes, definitely. With this strategic partnership, we can actually talk with other countries to diversify the fine wine portfolio in Hong Kong. And I think we can also position ourselves as the gateway to the mainland and also to other Southeast Asian countries with the BOD funding from the Hong Kong government. It actually supports local importers to promote themselves abroad.
11: But what do you think the industry as a whole could do to actually spread the knowledge of people? Is it combining with restaurants?
8: With this MOU, we are hoping to bring more knowledge of the wines in Hong Kong. So we are hoping to receive support from the Bordeaux wine growers or representatives to come to Hong Kong and help the restaurants and hotels or private clubs to organize more masterclasses or seminars so that people can reach out to them. And I think that is important for the sales of wine.
2: Chief Executive John Lee says he'll lead a delegation to Kazakhstan and Uzbekistan next month on his first official trip to Central Asia. He said there are plenty of opportunities for collaboration with Hong Kong as the region is working to diversify its economy. Lee added that collaboration with the two countries will benefit the SAR's economy, trade, and service sectors.
10: Kazakhstan and Uzbekistan are the two major countries in Central Asia. They are the main gateways for foreign capital entering the region. Hong Kong is the gateway for foreign capital into East and Southeast Asia. By strengthening cooperation between these two hubs, we can establish a hub-to-hub cooperation model and create a new pathway connecting Central Asia with East and Southeast Asia.
12: The principal economist at the Trade Development Council, Alice Tsang, says top economies from Central Asia are turning to the SAR for finance and professional services. She said financial firms from Hong Kong can operate inside Kazakhstan, Astana International Financial Center, or AIFC, a financial hub with its own independent legal system.
13: Hong Kong and AIFC do share the common law together, so that's easy for Hong Kong Financial Center on professional services to tap into the Kazakhstan market. The AIFC also have an encouraging the fintech development in there. So I think Hong Kong fintech company actually can establish common development in Kazakhstan, in AIFC, and this also help the digitalization of the government policy from the Kazakhstan.
2: The time is 7:17. You're listening to Hong Kong Today. Researchers have proposed a hydrogen energy corridor be set up between Hong Kong, Shenzhen, and Shantou. They say building the northern metropolis with its focus on big data will require a lot of energy down the road, and Shantou provides cheap hydrogen energy that Hong Kong can use as well as export. Professor Victor Zheng, who's director of the Center for Social and Political Development Studies at the Chinese University, tells Natasha Ho more about the idea.
14: We start this kind of research just 1 year ago. At that moment, because the Hong Kong government is proposing the development of the northern metropolitan concept, and we think the future industry for Hong Kong is AI and big data. So at that moment, we have aware that energy is the most critical element for the successful development of the northern metropolitan. And it happens that the Hong Kong government is planning for the first five-year plan. So we wrap up this concept and make a brief proposal, not only to the CE, the chief executive, but also the CS and the FS, to let them know that we have done a quite thorough research on the proposed Hong Kong, Shenzhen, Shantou hydrogen corridor development plan. And so with reference to their request, we send them our concept in a very brief research note, and then we got quite a promising answer from the CE and the FS, and then passed our research to the relevant bureau for more policy consideration.
15: So can you share with me some of the highlights of the research that you have done?
14: We think the Shantou district have a very tremendous potential for by using the wind power to generate green electricity. And if they can supply just simply electricity to Hong Kong, it is one of the methods. In case this method cannot be feasible at this moment, they can use this green electricity to produce hydrogen energy and use this hydrogen energy to supply to Hong Kong or even export to the world. And so we put this into a hydrogen corridor concept, because at this moment the government is pursuing a policy of using green energy, particularly hydrogen energy, but the price is very expensive. By using Shantou hydrogen energy, the cost can be largely reduced. So it is a very big potential, and so we put forward this research.
15: According to you, this policy will concern Shantou providing a lot of the energy to Hong Kong. What is the role that Hong Kong and Shenzhen will play in this policy then?
14: The first is, of course, we are one of the major users for this cheap hydrogen energy. The second thing, I think, is that we can help to supply this energy to the region or even to the world. And it is, of course, in the future potential. The second thing is that we can raise capital to support the building or the development of this huge project. And the third dimension, I guess, is that because we have a very good higher education, particularly in research, so that we can make a further improvement or technological advancement for developing these new ideas.
15: So you mentioned that this policy has been submitted for consideration. What are the next steps for the policy itself, but also what are the next steps for your research?
14: The fundamental step is to ask the Hong Kong, the Shenzhen and Shantou government to put this concept into their five-year plan so that they can make more solid policy to make it forward. The second thing is to also to let the public know that in the future we can go to this green energy road. And of course, we can also to do some basic promotion, not only to the industry of producing green energy, but also to raise capital for the future development. And also to educate our people to let them know that green energy is the future. And so gradually we can go into a green energy driven economy or society.
12: That was Professor Victor Zhang at CUHK speaking to Natasha Ho. And overseas, French aid group Médecins Sans Frontières has accused South Sudan's government of blocking humanitarian access to opposition-controlled areas. It says all parties involved in an ongoing conflict in the impoverished country were exploiting aid for political and military ends. Abdullah Hussein is an MSF regional manager in Zhongli.
0: I would like to highlight to you the main violations that our teams have witnessed and that we have either witnessed with the patients that we treat or in the communities that we assist. They include indiscriminate violence, including bombardment, deliberate killing of civilians, forced recruitment, abductions, and widespread sexual violence.
12: Clashes between the military and fighters loyal to detained first Vice President Riek Machar's Sudan People's Liberation Army and opposition party have surged since last year, forcing tens of thousands of people to flee their homes in opposition-controlled areas.
2: A Spanish court has named the son of fashion group Mango's founder as a suspect in a probe into his father's death. Isaac Andic died in a 2024 clifftop fall, as Jamie Clark reports.
5: Jonathan Andic was arrested by police in Catalonia before appearing in a Barcelona court. The judge set bail of €1 million and required the 45-year-old to hand over his passport and barred him from leaving the region. The Andic family said in a statement that Jonathan was innocent, adding there is no legitimate evidence against him, nor will any be found. Isaac Andic died after falling more than 100 metres from a cliff while hiking with his son near Barcelona in December 2024. There have been conflicting media reports about whether they were alone or if other family members were present. His death was treated as an accident, but police later said it was being investigated as a possible homicide. At the time of his death, Andic was non-executive chairman of Mango, with a net worth of $4.5 billion, according to Forbes. Jonathan Andic and his two sisters jointly own 95% of Mango, with 5% owned by Tony Ruiz, its CEO since 2020. Ruiz became chairman of the board, replacing Isaac Andic in January 2025 after his death. Jonathan Andic was named vice chairman.
12: Jamie Clark. Wall Street's main indexes have closed lower, with the Nasdaq leading declines after the benchmark 10-year Treasury yield climbed to its highest level in more than a year on mounting inflation concerns. Oil prices stayed elevated, with investors anxious about the lack of peace agreement between the U.S. and Iran. The Nasdaq fell 0.8% to 25,870. The S&P 500 fell 0.7% to 7,353, while the Dow fell 0.6% to 49,363. Mike Musio is the president of FBB Capital Partners.
16: Markets continue to have a little bit of weakness here. This is the third day in a row we're looking at for some red on the screen, but we've had a lot of green over the past several weeks. So a few days down a percent or inside a percent or so is should not be unexpected. We're in a little bit of a lull between some data that we received in terms of inflation data, you know, a week or so ago. And then tomorrow after the close we will have NVIDIA's earnings, which of course is what everybody's kind of waiting for to see what happens, which includes, you know, are we going to continue to have the all clear sign and move higher from there? Or is it time to, for a little bit of additional profit taking?
17: And in just a moment, Carlos Esqueda will be back with a round of sports right after this.
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21: Good morning, Sports News Now with me, I'm Carlos Esqueda. Football at first and Arsenal are champions of England for the first time in 22 years. The Gunners were crowned Premier League winners after title rivals Manchester City were held to a 1-1 draw at Bournemouth, ending a six-year trophy drought for manager Mikel Arteta. Todd Harding with more.
22: After finishing second for the past three seasons, the Gunners can finally hit the reset button and turn the clock back to zero. It took 8,060 days to make it happen, but at long last, Arsenal fans can breathe a sigh of relief as they hoist their first Premiership title since the unbeaten Invincibles squad of 2003 to 2004. Arsenal were crowned champions after rivals Manchester City were held to a 1-1 draw at Bournemouth, who denied Pep Guardiola's side a win that would have taken the title fight to the final matchday of the season. The Gunners had one hand on their 14th English top-flight crown after a 1-0 win over Burnley yesterday, a result that took them 5 points clear of City. Arsenal's triumph ends a six-year trophy drought for manager Mikel Arteta, who is now looking to lead his side to even more glory when they face Paris Saint-Germain in the Champions League final next week. Elsewhere, Tottenham Hotspur's fight to avoid relegation will go to the final day of the season, following their 2-1 loss at Chelsea. The result gives renewed hope to fellow strugglers West Ham, who are 18th in the table and 2 points behind Tottenham. Spurs host Everton this weekend on the final day and need to avoid defeat to guarantee safety.
21: We'll be turning to tennis now, where Hong Kong China star Coleman Wong has won his first qualifying match for the French Open. The SARS star, who is seeded fourth, defeated Britain's Billy Harris in three sets, winning 6-2, 4-6, 7-6 in 2 hours and 37 minutes. Wong is due up for his second qualifying contest just before 6:30 p.m. this evening Hong Kong time, where he is set to face Janek Kolář of the Czech Republic. Staying with tennis, world number two, Carlos Alcaraz has withdrawn from Wimbledon. The two-time All-England champion made the decision as he continues to recover from a wrist injury, which he sustained in the first round of the Barcelona Open last month. Alcaraz subsequently pulled out of tournaments in Madrid and Rome following the injury, with the timeline on his return still largely uncertain. And finally, in basketball, the Dallas Mavericks have parted ways with head coach Jason Kidd. The team announced the decision in a post on social media, ending Kidd's five-season tenure with the Mavericks. U.S. media reported that Kidd had 4 years remaining on his current contract with Dallas, following contract extensions in each of the previous two seasons. And that is your look at sport.
17: Thanks, Carlos. A look at the weather now. It's cloudy with occasional showers and a few squally thunderstorms. The showers will be heavy in some areas in the morning. Maximum temperature, 28 degrees during the day, moderate southerly winds. Looking ahead, the weather will be unsettled tomorrow. The showers will ease off gradually, with the weather improving on Friday and over the weekend, and it'll be hot during the day. Currently, the thunderstorm warning is in effect and will remain so until 9 o'clock. Current temperature at the observatory, 26 degrees Celsius. Relative humidity stands at 93%.

0: cross over to the newsroom for more headlines.
1: It's 7:30. I'm Robert Kemp. The yield on the 30-year U.S. Treasury bond has risen to its highest level since the global financial crisis 19 years ago on investor concern about inflation. The benchmark for long-dated U.S. dollar borrowing hit a yield of 5.2% overnight. That compares to around 4.6% before the U.S.-Israeli war on Iran began in February. The conflict has pushed up the price of oil and fertilizer for food, and bond investors now want higher returns to compensate for higher prices. U.S. Treasury Secretary Scott Bessent has called on allies to further disrupt Iran's financing networks. Speaking in Paris, he said the U.S. Treasury would scrub its sanctions list of outdated designations to make it easier for financial institutions to root out financing schemes.
2: As our adversaries adopt and innovate, so must we. To sharpen national security outcomes, Treasury is tailoring our sanctions program for the 21st century. We are reviewing outdated and obsolete designations to help financial institutions focus on the most sophisticated terrorist financial sanctions evasion schemes.
1: The United Nations says it has revised its global GDP growth forecast downwards for the next 2 years. Shantanu Mukherjee is the director of the economic analysis at the UN. He was speaking.

0: To opposition-controlled areas. Clashes between the military and fighters loyal to detained first vice president Riek Machar's Sudan People's Liberation Army and opposition party have surged since last year. The French aid group says all parties involved in the conflict have been exploiting aid for political and military ends. Abdallah Hussein is an MSF regional manager.
1: I would like to highlight to you the main violations that our teams have witnessed and that we have either witness with the patients that we treat or in the communities that we assist. They include indiscriminate violence, including bombardment, deliberate killing of civilians, forced recruitment, abductions, and widespread sexual violence.
0: The news from RTHK.
2: Thanks to Robert Kemp in our newsroom. You're listening to Hong Kong Today with me, Azam Khan, and Peter Koveos. And leading the news this morning, Russian President Vladimir Putin is set to meet President Xi Jinping today in Beijing in a visit expected to further strengthen ties between the two countries.
3: Chief Executive John Lee says constructive China-U.S. relations on the back of Donald Trump's recent visit to Beijing will bring stability and certainty to Hong Kong's economy.
2: And the Assistant Privacy Commissioner for Personal Data says hackers in the Canvas case are becoming more advanced, but the impact so far has been limited.
3: Russian President Vladimir Putin has arrived in China for a two-day state visit. He'll meet President Xi Jinping today to discuss cooperation in various fields, as well as regional and international issues of mutual concern. Jamie Clark has more.
4: Vladimir Putin was welcomed at the airport in Beijing by Foreign Minister Wang Yi. The Russian president last visited China in September 2025 when he attended the Shanghai Cooperation Organization Summit, along with commemorations marking the 80th anniversary of the end of World War II. Before Putin's arrival, Vice Premier Ding Shuixiang held talks with visiting Russian First Deputy Prime Minister Denis Manturov in Beijing. Ding said the two countries have worked together to maintain a positive momentum in bilateral investment cooperation. While at a regular press briefing, Foreign Ministry spokesman Guo Jiakun expressed confidence that under the strategic guidance of President Xi Jinping and Putin, the friendship between China and Russia will enjoy greater popular support, as youth in both countries join hands and inject fresh vitality into the comprehensive strategic partnership of coordination for a new era. Putin's 25th visit to China comes less than a week after a trip to Beijing by U.S. President Donald Trump.
2: Jamie Clark. Chief Executive John Lee has expressed confidence that a constructive China-U.S. relationship will bring stability and certainty to Hong Kong's trade and economic development. LVC reports.
5: John Lee's remarks came just days after President Xi Jinping and his U.S. counterpart Donald Trump agreed during their talks in Beijing to build a constructive relationship of strategic stability.
6: Hong Kong is an externally oriented economy susceptible to the influence of the main market. More certainty and stability in the market will greatly reduce the impact of external turbulence on Hong Kong, allowing Hong Kong to focus more on building a vibrant economy, pursuing development and construction, and improving people's livelihood. The positive outcomes of this summit meeting between the two heads of government have given me even greater confidence in Hong Kong's positive future development.
5: During their summit last week, Xi and Trump also reached a consensus in their economic and trade discussions, covering areas such as tariff arrangements, cooperation in trade and investment, market access, and purchase of items. Lee said their consensus will also benefit Hong Kong-U.S. trade.
3: That was Elvis Yu. Chief Executive John Lee will lead a high-level delegation to Kazakhstan and Uzbekistan early next month on his first official trip to Central Asia. Speaking ahead of the weekly Executive Council meeting, he said Kazakhstan is Hong Kong's largest trading partner in that region, while Uzbekistan is a major economic growth engine. Janice Lowe has details.
7: Lee said as Central Asia is diversifying its economy, there are plenty of opportunities to work with Hong Kong. Apart from opening up new markets further to lay the foundation for long-term trade relations, the CE said he aims to promote closer ties between governments by meeting top officials.
8: Kazakhstan and Uzbekistan are the two major countries in Central Asia. They are the

0: main gateways for foreign capital entering the region. Hong Kong is the gateway for foreign capital into East and Southeast Asia. By strengthening cooperation between these two hubs, we can establish a hub-to-hub cooperation model and create a new pathway connecting Central Asia with East and Southeast Asia.
1: Lee said cooperation with the two countries will benefit Hong Kong's economy, trade and service sectors, and create more employment and value-added opportunities in the SAR. His delegation will consist of government officials and more than 60 high-level business representatives, over half from Hong Kong and the rest from the mainland. The group covers the widest range of representatives in the current term government and is much larger than the one the chief executive led to the Middle East last year. The delegation will visit local businesses and infrastructure projects in the two countries to explore cooperation and trading opportunities.
2: Janice Low. A landmark renminbi bond issued by Kazakhstan and Hong Kong last year has revealed a new reality where Central Asia's most dynamic economies are turning to the SAR for finance, logistics, and expertise. According to the Trade Development Council, the city is emerging as a notable partner in these areas as Kazakhstan and neighboring Uzbekistan pursue economic modernization and diversification. Haley Yip with that story.
3: While Kazakhstan relied traditionally on oil and mineral reserves, it has been diversifying as part of its economic reforms. Data from the Hong Kong Trade Development Council, the TDC, showed that Kazakhstan's oil and gas sector made up almost 12% of its GDP last year, down from nearly 20% in 2010. Alongside this shift, there has been a keen demand for modern infrastructure, finance, and technology. One key conduit is the Astana International Financial Center, or AIFC, which operates as a special economic zone and practices common law. Since its inception in 2018, AIFC has attracted over $21 billion in investment. As of the first half of 2025, 14 Hong Kong companies and 725 mainland firms were registered in Kazakhstan. Alice Zhang is the TDC's principal economist.
4: Hong Kong and AIFC do share the common law together, so that's easy for Hong Kong financial sector on professional services to tap into the Kazakhstan market. The AIFC also have an encouraging the fintech development in there. So I think Hong Kong fintech company actually can establish common development in Kazakhstan, in AIFC, and this also help the digitalization of the government policy from the Kazakhstan.
3: The Development Bank of Kazakhstan's issuance of 2 billion yuan worth of dim sum bonds in Hong Kong last September further cemented the SAR's role as the top offshore renminbi hub. Uzbekistan, meanwhile, is undergoing an even more dramatic overhaul. Under its 2030 strategy, the country aims to join the World Trade Organization this year, a move which will greatly overcome trade barriers. The Uzbek government is liberalizing markets, creating special economic zones, and promoting digital governance, all of which put Hong Kong's fintech, smart city, and ESG advisory services in high demand.
4: Uzbekistan is striving to develop the light industries, so I think Hong Kong companies can get a first mover advantage by establishing or actually collaborate with the factories on companies in Uzbekistan to develop their products over there. At the same time, Uzbekistan is also striving to develop Made in Uzbekistan, the brand. This will help the Hong Kong companies if they are interested to expand their products in Central Asia or in the European market, that will be a first-time mover to seek collaboration with the local Uzbekistan companies to tap in different markets.
3: Bilateral trade between Hong Kong and Central Asia has been growing. SAR exports to the region last year reached $313 million, with Kazakhstan and Uzbekistan accounting for more than half. Both countries share pressing needs for logistics, infrastructure funding, and sustainability solutions. The TDC is trying to introduce Hong Kong's expertise in capital markets and gold trading, as well as global connectivity to potential customers there.
5: That was Haley Yip. Financial Secretary Paul Chan has urged French investors and companies to make use of Hong Kong to expand their portfolios and businesses. He's in Paris, the first leg of his Europe trip. Chloe Fong has details.
1: Paul Chan met the Chinese ambassador to France, Deng Li, and exchanged views on China, France, and China-Europe relations, as well as the latest developments in Hong Kong. The finance chief also held talks with members of the French Asset Management Association to promote investment collaboration between Hong Kong and France. He told them that Hong Kong, under one country, two systems, is ideal for French investors seeking capital security and investment returns. Chan said it's the right time for French financial institutions to make use of Hong Kong's advantages to expand their asset and wealth management businesses in Asia. He noted that Hong Kong's asset management industry has reached nearly 3.9 trillion euros and that the Greater Bay Area, with a population of 87 million, has substantive demand for offshore asset allocation. The financial secretary also met representatives from Asia Center Paris, a think tank that focuses on geopolitical strategies, international relations, governance, and the economy. He told them that the one country, two systems principle is here to stay, making Hong Kong the best gateway for global capital to access the mainland market. Chan also noted the ongoing trend for mainland firms to set up factories and expand in Europe through Hong Kong.
2: The time is 7:43. You're listening to Hong Kong Today. A global data breach by the hacker group Shiny Hunters on the online learning platform Canvas compromised the personal information of more than 72,000 people from seven institutions in Hong Kong. The cyber gang hacked the platform twice over the period of a week and a half. Alex Chan, Assistant Privacy Commissioner for Personal Data, told RTHK's Backchat program that hackers are becoming more advanced, but so far the impact has been limited.
6: In order to stop the attack and protect the data, the company eventually make an agreement, and it is believed that they have paid the hackers. In terms of the reach, it is talking about 9,000 educational institutes worldwide and affecting 275 million users. And in Hong Kong, we have received seven notifications for the data breaches, including the Hong Kong Poly University, the Hong Kong Institutes of Construction, Hong Kong Education City Limited, Hong Kong USD, Hong Kong Academy for Performing Arts, Hong Kong High Schools, and City University of Hong Kong. But overall, the effect is limited for the time being in Hong Kong, as there's no evidence of any loss of that is suffered by the data subject.
7: We seem now almost every week there's a new data breach. What's going on?
6: The hacker is getting more advanced, and they're finding loopholes and using various technologies such as AI. And for this particular case, then they find a vulnerability of a free for teachers service, and then they penetrate into the system and then get into the broader database and then leak out a 3 terabytes of data.
7: What's the damage to the individual?
6: One would be the phishing and scams. The cyber criminal, as you have said, it involves the names, emails, and course details. They can craft highly convincing and targeted phishing email that trick the victims into revealing more information, such as password or personal information further, or maybe financial information, etc. And the second, maybe the risk, would be the identity threats and system intrusions. The combination of name, the IDs, and email address, the hackers may use other techniques such as brute force attack to guess the password, and then they can get into other system to compromise the institutional or personal accounts. If you reuse your password or use very simple password, dictionary or numbers, then it will be may be able to break in within a seconds of time.
7: Some people seem to be leaving themselves wide open.
6: And we always talk about the human firewall. For an organization, no matter how much you invest on antivirus software, firewall, but if your staff or students or yourself accidentally click on a link, provide your user information, or download some malware, actually you compromise the whole systems. And then you may be the one of the pawn that allow the, or we call it horizontal movement or vertical movement, then it can sneak your organization data easily by this loophole.
7: Is your computer more vulnerable or your phone more vulnerable, or is it more or less the same?
6: Anti-malware on antivirus software is very useful because they detect malicious activity. For example, suddenly they access certain website, or maybe some website they known to be malicious. Then they will block it. And also depends on your cyber hygiene, whether you always click on those SMS, email before looking into the URL more details, because they would, the hackers are very smart. They make use of the small screen and pack all the data, all the letters very similar to the legitimate website. For example, 0 for the O, or maybe M, they will break into R and N. Then when you look on a very small screen, you may be easily tricked to click on the link.
8: What do you do if you've done something wrong and you realize you've actually been the victim?
6: First of all, you need to reset the password of that particular account or other account that we use the same password. One of the platforms that compromised, that means that would be the hackers would try all the popular platforms such as maybe the email or maybe online banking, etc., with the same username and password. So changing the password is very important. And then alert to be some suspicious call, message, or email, and also update your phone or computers for the latest operating system patches and install antivirus softwares. And if you suspect your personal data may be compromised, you can contact us through our hotline, 2827-2827, and via emails, communications at pcpd.org.hongkong. We can offer advice to you guys.
8: What are your thoughts on Canva's decision to pay the ransom to the hackers?
6: We would say paying ransom is a high-risk decision based on false trust. We understand the company claimed the attacker confirmed the data deletions from the malicious actors. And from the past case, show that, for example, back to 2024, the takedown of a very famous ransomware group called Lockbit, the authority found that the victim's data has been retained despite the assurance of deletions. So there is no guarantee that stolen data will not be kept or reused. And also by paying the ransom, the relevant company just proved to the criminal that attacking school is highly profitable. And this funds, this directly funds the criminal operation and incentivize them to mount more attacks. And finally, the companies that pay always end up in the hacker's target list. And criminals now understand, okay, you will pay, you have the budget.
5: That was Alex Chan, Assistant Privacy Commissioner for Personal Data. Overseas now, the World Health Organization has voiced concern about the scale and speed of an Ebola outbreak in the Democratic Republic of the Congo. With 26 more suspected deaths, the WHO says there have been at least 500 suspected cases and 130 suspected deaths from Ebola. It's also spread to neighboring Uganda, where there are 2 confirmed cases. Jamie Clark has that story.
0: Ugandan authorities have started restricting movement across a border crossing with the Democratic Republic of the Congo, or DRC, even though a local government official said the border wasn't formally closed. Further south, Congolese people trying to cross in Rwanda from the cities of Goma and Bukavu were being stopped at the border. The outbreak has alarmed experts because it was able to spread for weeks undetected across a densely populated area ravaged by widespread armed violence. An outbreak between 2018 and 2020 in eastern DRC was the second deadliest on record, killing nearly 2,300 people. Ebola survivor Naluboa Sumaya recalls the trauma of her illness during a 2022 outbreak. The 34-year-old mother of 4 described how she lost awareness for days while receiving treatment.
9: I realized that I was in hospital after 2 weeks. I found myself in a diaper, wrapped in a polythene bag, naked. I had no clothes on me but what the government had provided us, and bed sheets.
0: Ebola spreads through direct contact with bodily fluids from infected people or animals. According to the World Health Organization, or WHO, the virus has a fatality rate of around 50%. WHO Chief Tedros Adhanom Ghebreyesus told members of the World Health Assembly, "I'm deeply concerned about the scale and speed of the epidemic. Unlike with the more common Zaire strain, there are no approved virus-specific therapeutics or vaccines for the rare Bundibugyo strain of the virus." The head of a global partnership working to accelerate the development of vaccines said concern about the fast-moving Ebola outbreak was pretty high. Richard Hatchett, chief executive of the Coalition for Epidemic Preparedness Innovations, warned the outbreak could prove difficult to contain in a conflict-hit region with limited health infrastructure.
10: This is Bundibugyo, which is a Ebola strain that we have. Only a couple of outbreaks have occurred historically, so we have less experience with this strain. But
0: Ghebreyesus declared the outbreak a public health emergency of international concern on Saturday, the first time a WHO chief has done so before convening an emergency committee. WHO's representative in DRC, Anne Ansia, said identifying cases was slowed by limited diagnostic capacity for the Bundibugyo strain, with just 6 tests possible per hour. Experts say the delays in detecting the outbreak show gaps in preparedness following cutbacks by major donors to global health funding.
2: Jamie Clark. 2 teenagers have opened fire at a mosque complex in Southern California, killing 3 people. The suspects were later found dead, apparently from self-inflicted gunshot wounds. U.S. President Donald Trump said the shooting in San Diego was a terrible situation. Haley reports.
3: 9-year-old Oday Shana described the horror he felt when his lesson at the Islamic Center was interrupted and he and his classmates were ushered into a closet.
11: I heard like a bunch of bad stuff, like gunshots. And plus, I went inside the closet with my whole class. We heard like 12 or like 16 gunshots. And then the SWAT team said, "If you open up," and they opened the door.
3: Police in San Diego are treating the case as a hate crime. Shortly after the shooting ended, they found a car with the bodies of the suspected shooters inside. A police spokesman said the mother of one of the suspects had contacted officers 2 hours before the attack, saying her son was suicidal and that several weapons and her vehicle were missing. Taha Hussein, the imam of the Islamic Center of San Diego, was among those shocked by the attack.
12: "My community is mourning. This is something that we have never expected to take place. But at the same time, the religious intolerance and the hate, unfortunately, that exists in our nation is unprecedented."
3: Many residents, including Nazreen Atkasi, accused the authorities of ignoring their warnings.
13: "And there's a lot of hatred going around. I'm not happy with the political climate. I've been visiting my representatives, my House of Representatives that are in Congress, and I've been begging them to please condemn the genocide, please condemn the hatred against Muslims, and they refuse every time."
3: State Governor Gavin Newsom condemned the attack and said California stands with San Diego's Muslim community. New York's Muslim Mayor Zohran Mamdani described the shooting as an apparent act of anti-Muslim violence.
2: Haley Yip. And Carlos Escueta will be back in a final minute looking at the latest sporting action in just a moment.
14: The Rural Representative Election Voter Registration Campaign has been launched. Applications for new voter registrations or changes of a registered elector's particulars should be submitted by June 16th this year. For the resident representative election and the Kaifeng representative election, applicants must submit address proof. Eligible persons should register now. For inquiry, please call 2152-1521.
15: Good morning, Sports News Now with me, I'm Carlos Escueda. We begin with football, and Arsenal are champions of England for the first time in 22 years. The Gunners were crowned Premier League winners after titled rivals Manchester City were held to a 1-1 draw at Bournemouth, ending a 6-year trophy drought for manager Mikel Arteta. Todd Harding has more.
16: After finishing second for the past three seasons, the Gunners can finally hit the reset button and turn the clock back to zero. It took 8,060 days to make it happen, but at long last, Arsenal fans can breathe a sigh of relief as they hoist their first Premiership title since the unbeaten Invincibles squad of 2003 to 2004. Arsenal were crowned champions after rivals Manchester City were held to a one-all draw at Bournemouth, who denied Pep Guardiola's side a win that would have taken the title fight to the final match day of the season. The Gunners had one hand on their 14th English top-flight crown after a 1-0 win over Burnley yesterday, a result that took them 5 points clear of City. Arsenal's triumph ends a six-year trophy drought for manager Mikel Arteta, who is now looking to lead his side to even more glory when they face Paris Saint-Germain in the Champions League final next week. Elsewhere, Tottenham Hotspur's fight to avoid relegation will go to the final day of the season, following their 2-1 loss at Chelsea. The result gives renewed hope to fellow strugglers West Ham, who are 18th in the table and 2 points behind Tottenham. Spurs host Everton this weekend on the final day and need to avoid defeat to guarantee safety.
15: Manchester City manager Pep Guardiola was again faced with questions regarding his future after his side's draw at Bournemouth, as ongoing speculation of his exit after 10 years with the club continued to heighten. Guardiola confronted a heartbreaking end to City's title bid, but deflected comments regarding his next move, instead congratulating Arsenal boss Mikel Arteta on his side's victory.
17: Congratulate Arsenal, Mikel, staff, backroom staff, fans for this Premier League well deserve. At the same time, for my manager career, one of the years that we fought the more with the incredible things that we could not control, and we were there, never give up, give up. I would have loved to arrive in the last moment, you know, to try. Of course, it wasn't in our hands, but yeah, today the fatigue was there. So 12 days to prepare that game. They play for the qualification for the Champions. Extraordinary team, incredible, well managed.
15: Well, sticking with football and off the pitch, Southampton have been expelled from the Championship playoff final after admitting to spying on training sessions of semi-final opponents Middlesbrough. That decision means Middlesbrough have been reinstated and are set to face Hull at Wembley for a place in the Premier League next season. Southampton will also be docked 4 points next season after admitting to multiple breaches of regulations related to the unauthorized filming of other clubs' training sessions. Southampton says they will appeal the sanctions. Turning to tennis now, in Hong Kong, China star Coleman Wong has won his first qualifying match for the French Open. The SAR star, who was seeded in fourth, defeated Britain's Billy Harris in three sets, winning at 6-2, 4-6, 7-6 in 2 hours and 37 minutes. Wong is due up for his second qualifying contest just before 6:30 p.m. this evening Hong Kong time, where he is set to face Jende Kolaj of the Czech Republic. Also in tennis, world number 2 Carlos Alcaraz has withdrawn from Wimbledon. The two-time All-England champion made the decision as he continues to recover from a wrist injury, which he sustained in the first round of the Barcelona Open last month. Alcaraz subsequently pulled out of tournaments in Madrid and Rome following that injury, with a timeline on his return still largely uncertain. And that's your look at sports.
2: Thanks, Carlos. A look at the weather. It's cloudy with occasional showers and a few squally thunderstorms. The showers will be heavier in some areas in the morning. Maximum temperature around 28 degrees during the day. Moderate southerly winds, occasionally fresh. Looking ahead, the weather will be unsettled tomorrow, and the showers will ease off gradually, with the weather improving on Friday and over the weekend. The thunderstorm warning is in effect and will remain so until 9 a.m. Current temperature at the observatory, 26 degrees. Relative humidity stands at 92%.

The mainland and Hong Kong are connected. We all do our best with what we have to achieve a bright future together.

0: RTHK, the news at 8 with Robert Camp. Russian President Vladimir Putin is scheduled to meet President Xi Jinping later today. The Russian leader arrived in Beijing last night for a two-day state visit. In a video message ahead of his arrival, he said he deeply appreciates President Xi's commitment to long-term cooperation with Russia. Guo Jiakun is a foreign ministry spokesman. He was asked about the visit at a regular press briefing in the capital yesterday.
1: China welcomes President Putin's state visit to China. China and Russia are comprehensive strategic partners of coordination for a new era. During President Putin's visit, the two presidents will exchange views on bilateral relations, cooperation in various fields, and international and regional issues of mutual interest.
0: The yield on the 30-year U.S. Treasury bond has risen to its highest level since the global financial crisis 19 years ago on investor concern about inflation. The benchmark for long-dated U.S. dollar borrowing hits a year